0: with no update given as to what happened. The statement went on to say Giuliani is a, quote, fighter who has faced every challenge in his life with unwavering strength, and he's fighting with that same level of strength as we speak. The NYPD says 9 people were arrested Saturday night during an anti-ICE protest outside of a Brooklyn hospital.
1: DHS says it started when agents attempted to detain a Nigerian man who allegedly overstayed his visa and who was previously arrested for assault and drug possession. CBS 2 reports he allegedly fought with officers during his arrest. He was taken to Wyckoff Heights Medical Center, where a crowd gathered outside after he requested assistance. Police say protesters damaged several ICE vehicles and assaulted ICE officers. Those arrested faced charges, including resisting arrest. Larry Kofsky, WOR News.
0: A scary situation out of Newark Airport Sunday afternoon. A United Airlines flight from Italy clipping a light pole and a tractor trailer that was traveling on the New Jersey Turnpike as the flight tried to land. The flight ended up landing safely. None of the 221 passengers and 10 crew members aboard were hurt. The driver of the tractor trailer was hospitalized with minor injuries. An investigation is now underway by the FAA and the NTSB. With the Strait of Hormuz still blocked, trade through that critical waterway has been halted. Now we're learning President Trump has announced a new plan to help guide cargo ships to safety as long as they're not linked to countries in the war.
2: The British Navy's monitoring group recorded more than 40 incidents of vessels attacked, damaged, or turned back in or near the Strait of Hormuz since the war began, and says 20,000 seafarers are trapped on ships which can't sail out. President Trump saying in his post, many of the ships are running low on food, and suggesting Iran and the US will both be part of the new, quote, humanitarian gesture to let the ships sail free.
0: Iran is apparently planning to cooperate with the United States' plan. A 20-year-old Newark man is under arrest in a deadly shooting inside of a Chick-fil-A in New Jersey.
3: Jahid Fields is facing charges including murder and attempted murder. The New York Post reports Fields looked unfazed in an orange jumpsuit as he pleaded not guilty during a virtual court hearing. Prosecutors say Fields entered the Chick-fil-A on Route 22 in Union around 9 p.m. April 11th and opened fire, killing a 23-year-old man and wounding 6 others in what was a targeted shooting. Witnesses had said a group of men in masks stormed the restaurant and fired shots, but prosecutors didn't reveal if more arrests are on the way. Lisa Salvati, WOR News.
0: The NYPD is investigating after a teenaged mob trashed a New York Scientology church on Saturday.
4: Police say 50 teens wearing masks and hoodies stormed the Scientology church on West 46th Street in the heart of Manhattan's Theater District, breaking in through a locked door. They were seen running and laughing while kicking a security guard and vandalizing the church, smashing tables and chairs while worshipers were in a seminar. The church, based in Los Angeles, says it's part of a disturbing nationwide social media trend called Scientology speed running. Sarah Lee Kessler, WOR News.
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0: In sports, the Yankees took down the Orioles 11-3. Ben Rice, Aaron Judge, and Jason Dominguez with homers for New York in the win. Max Fried went 5 1/3, giving up 3 runs. He earned a no decision. After the game, the Yankees making a decision on shortstop Anthony Volpe. He's off the injured list now, the Yankees optioning him to AAA Scranton Wilkes-Barre. The Mets beat the Angels 5-1. Mark Vientos with 2 homers leads the way for the Mets. Clay Holmes with his 4th win of the year. And the matchup is now set for the Knicks in the second round of the NBA playoffs. They'll take on the Philadelphia 76ers in a best-of-seven series. Game one Monday night at the Garden.
6: Here's WOR Weather Channel forecast. Pretty tranquil pattern of weather here settling in as we finish out the weekend mostly clear. And we'll drop temperatures back into the upper 40s to low 50s, low 40s into the lower Hudson Valley. Monday brings that sunshine. The afternoon high goes up into the upper 60s to low 70s. Monday night, mostly clear. That overnight low, mid to upper 50s, low 50s, lower Hudson Valley. And then we are mostly sunny on Tuesday. We go to the upper 70s to mid 80s. I'm meteorologist Jeff Eno.
0: Wake up with Curtis Sliwa and Larry Menti in the morning, 6 till 10 weekdays. I'm Jonathan O'Halloran on 710 WOR.

Uber wants you to book more than just rides. Now they handle hotel rooms. Motorola goes Hollywood for the launch of its latest foldables. Are you ready for a Razr again? What you need to know about the airline's new rules on lithium batteries. Plus, your tech questions answered. What's going on? I'm Rich DeMuro, and this is Rich on Tech. This is the show where I talk about the tech stuff I think you should know about. It's also the place where I answer your questions about technology. I believe that tech should be interesting, useful, and fun. All right, let's do it. Let's open up those phone lines. Kim, you ready? 888-RICH-101. That's 888-742-4101. 888-RICH-101. Give me a call if you have a question about technology. Email is also open. Just go to richontech.tv and hit contact. Give me a call if you have a question or need some tech advice. All right, we've got a couple of great guests this week. Jimmy Doheny is going to join us from the only website that I use to check for online codes, Simply Codes. He will talk about how to get the best deals, avoid bad coupon codes, and just be an overall smarter shopper. And then later, we've got Jubilee TV CEO Ashish Agarwal. He's going to explain how his device can make your TV simple to monitor, connect with, and care for aging loved ones at home. Did a story with him for TV a couple months ago, maybe probably a year ago at this point. And it's a very interesting system he's got set up. Well, thanks for joining the show. I'm so happy to be back in this seat chatting with you. Was in New Jersey last week for my brother's wedding, so that was very exciting. Lots of fun. I was actually the officiant. I talked all about it in my newsletter this week. And this was the thing. So my brother told me, you can write the whole ceremony. I interviewed them. I looked up all the quotes and things like that, but don't use AI to write it. So I really sat there and wrote out the whole thing. You know, I typed it out. But I used AI to polish just a little bit. But in the end, it came out great. It was kind of fun to do that, actually. And I didn't feel nervous necessarily, but I really didn't want to mess up their big day. So I was like, all right, they're going to trust me with this. But it was great. Everything went off without a hitch. And in New Jersey, the weather was not very good last week, except for the day of their wedding. And it was perfect. So that was a great start to their wedding. It was such a nice time to see everyone. Beautiful location. New Jersey can sometimes get a bad rap, but you know, there are very beautiful places there. Really, really beautiful. I mean, they call it the Garden State for a reason. There is a lot of greenery there. So that was really fun. And now they are vacationing on their honeymoon. So congrats to Justin and Darcy. And thanks for allowing me to be a big part of your ceremony there. Let's talk about Motorola. This week, I was back in Hollywood for a Motorola event. So you remember back in the day when you had a Motorola phone, we all had them, right? You had the Razr, you had the StarTAC, depending on your age. Maybe you had that big brick phone. Motorola was it when it came to smartphones back in the day. Now, they did say their Razrs are the number one flip phone in the world. So worldwide, the Razr is the number one flip phone, so it's still doing well. But now they've got a whole bunch of new flip phones and a new foldable phone to kind of hopefully sell more phones. So they did this big event. You know, typically these tech launches are at like a corporate campus or some sort of event center. They did theirs at a Hollywood studio. They did a carpet, it wasn't a red carpet, it was a blue carpet, and they did a fashion show. So I didn't really know what to expect, but we get in there and all of a sudden the lights go down, the music starts pumping, and all these, I don't know if they're actors and fashion models, they started walking out with the phones, just like a runway show. And it was kind of silly, but I was like, I mean, how could you not smile? So they were all using the flip phone, and it actually worked. Paris Hilton was there. And it's funny, just to give you a little perspective, the last time I was at an event with Paris Hilton was a BlackBerry event in Hollywood. So this was, I'm probably going on, I don't know, 16, 15 years ago at this point. So anyway, but now she's with Motorola, and she's been at a bunch of Motorola events, so that's been ongoing. But they launched four foldable phones, okay? Three flip-style Razrs, and then that book-style fold, okay? So the flip Razrs are all about style, so they come in a whole bunch of different colors, right? And they've got a little screen on the outside, 4-inch outer screen, 7-inch inner screen. And keep in mind, this flips open like the old Razr, except it's all screen now, no buttons, right?
And all these colors. So they've got a blue color, orient blue. They've got a cocoa, which is a darker wood-inspired look. They've got a Mountain View green. They've got a bright white with almost like a diamond finish. They've got a violet ice, hematite, metallic gray, and sporting green. So you can see what they're doing here. They had all these colors on display, Pantone. They had all these on display. So they're really kind of positioning these as a fashion accessory, trying to get away from the boring black phones that everyone has. Maybe something that shows off your personality a little bit more. So those are the Razer Flips. Now you've got the Razer Fold. This is their book style. This is kind of the answer to the Galaxy Z Fold, also the Pixel Fold. So you open this one like a book and it opens up to an 8.1 inch screen inside. And you've got the largest battery on a foldable, 6,000 milliamp hours, 16 gigabytes of RAM, which is good, a nice Snapdragon chip. So the specs are really good on this. Now, the price is also really high, $1,900. And I would say I love the feel of this phone. They did not give me any review units, so I don't have any samples. But I will tell you, I love the software on Motorola phones because it is very clean. And that is a great thing when it comes to Android. You know, Samsung, they're fine, but Samsung really makes the software their own. With Motorola, it's much closer to stock Android, which I personally just really like. And so I think the big question here is, are the cameras good on these phones? And I'd need some testing to figure that out. But they're also fun. And they also have some interesting features built in. Like they've got this chop feature, like you karate chop, kind of like, I don't know, you just chop the phone twice. That'll turn on the flashlight. You can twist the phone to open the camera, give it another twist, and that will flip it to selfie mode. And then they've got a camcorder mode where you can kind of half fold the phone and hold it like a camcorder. And then you can twist it left and right, and that will zoom in the camera. But they're also stealing kind of one of Samsung's features, that horizon lock, so that even though you're twisting the camera, the level stays the same. It just zooms in. So that's kind of neat. Where do these phones not hold up? From what I'm reading, the software updates. So a lot of these manufacturers now, the Samsungs of the world, the Googles of the world, they're giving you 7 years of updates. Apple, about 6 years. So these only get about 3 years of major Android operating system updates and 5 years of security updates. So a little lag there. So who are these for? I mean, I think it's for anyone who wants something that's a little bit different, right? Like maybe you don't want a Samsung. Maybe you don't want a Pixel. Maybe you don't want the iPhone. I will say I think it's going to be tough for people to give up their iPhone to switch at this point. You know, that Apple ecosystem is so tight. You've got your photos in there. You've got your messages in there. You've got iCloud. You've got Find My. You've got all your family members' locations in there. You've got AirTags. You've got iPads and MacBooks that all sync. So Apple did this for a reason. They made such a tight ecosystem because they know the more you get in, the longer you're using an iPhone and all of Apple products, the tougher it's going to be to get out. And that's why I always talk about third-party independent software apps and programs, because I don't want to be locked in, because I know it's tough to get out. And I talk to people, 99% of people I talk to, they say, oh, that phone's pretty cool, but there's no way I'm getting out of that Apple ecosystem. And Apple knows that. Their software and services keeps growing and growing and growing. They're just making money on people having these devices, paying into iCloud, paying into Apple Music, paying into, you know, all these other services, Apple TV Plus, and then they bundle them. Apple Fitness. I mean, think about all the things they do, and 99% of it only runs on an iPhone. Apple

0: some at least the flip or the foldable into review to check it out, because like I said, I do really like the software. But will the Razor make a comeback? We will see. Did I mention pricing? They start at $800. I would say the top of the line flip is about $1,500. And then the foldable, like that fold book style, you're talking $1,900. So not cheap, that's for sure. All right. I'll put up more information on the website, richontech.tv. If you want to see my video coverage from the event that Motorola held in Hollywood, you can go to my Instagram at richontech. All right. We're just getting started here. We've got so much to talk about on the show. I've got so many handy apps for you. We've got great guests, all the news of the week, plus your phone calls at 888-RICH-101, 888-742-4101. 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

0: Welcome back to Rich on Tech. Rich Shamiro here, hanging out with you, talking technology. 888-RICH-101-888-742-4101. I mentioned I was at my brother's wedding, so I rented a car. I don't know why my rental car luck is so bad right now. But anyway, I returned my car, and I'm not kidding. It was so like chaotic at the airport that someone just jumped into the car and took it and drove off with it. And like, I'm assuming it was like a employee of the rental car place, but I realized like most of the time they kind of talk to you and they check you out and they scan the little code, whatever. But this guy just jumped into the car and drove it off. And I was like, afterwards, you know, we started walking to the airport. I was like, wait a second. Did that, what if my car was just stolen? Like, what a scam that would be, where like someone just literally hangs out at the exits where you return these rental cars and just drives them off. But I guess maybe, I don't know. Anyway, maybe the facilities are secure. You can't really get out. But anyway, so I was freaking out because usually when I rent a car, you get an email receipt right to your email, like instantly, right? With like Hertz and Avis. Well, this time I didn't. And I was like, oh my gosh, I bet you this car was stolen. So I'm going to be on the hook for this. And it was a big car. Like I rented like the biggest car because we had my in-laws with me. So I was like, I'm going to be on the hook for this like $100,000 car. It was like a giant Ford Expedition, like Max or something. Long story short, 2 days later, I get a receipt in the mail or the email. I was like, oh, woo. It was just one of those moments where I was like, that would be the perfect scam. But now that I think about it, I think to get out of those rental car facilities, you do have to go through like a big barricade. Now I know why. All right, let's go to Bill, line two. Bill in Los Angeles, what's up? Hello, Bill, are you there? Yes, hi.
1: Yeah, I'm here. Every once in a while, I get a message on my phone that I got viruses.
0: Okay.
1: On my phone. And I'm wondering what's the best site for getting rid of those viruses.
0: On the iPhone.
1: Yes.
0: Okay. Well, the good news is there are no viruses on the iPhone. So what you're seeing is a complete scam. Those are notification pop-ups, and they could be coming from a variety of places. And a lot of the times they're coming from websites that you're visiting. They could be coming from apps that you've installed, and they could be coming from, those are the two main places on an iPhone. So they're usually, it's usually just bogus notifications. So what I would do is for you, there's no, you're not, you don't have an, you don't have a virus on your phone. I can tell you that. Unless you are sideloading an app on the iPhone somehow, which would be nearly impossible unless you are an expert in the iPhone. I'm not even sure how to do that, but unless you've jailbroken the phone, which I don't think you have, but that is the only way you would actually have a virus. So I think you're probably fine. And what I would do if I were you, I would go into your web browser, and I'm guessing you use Safari. So I would go in there and I would clear everything. So it says clear history and website data, and I would clear everything there. And that will help get rid of all of those pop-ups. Because what's happening is it sounds like some of these websites are sending you notifications because you've either agreed to that or you are they're in the background on your phone or something like that. So that's number one. Number two, you probably want to block your pop-ups. So go into your settings on your iPhone. So you go settings, apps, and then Safari. And then scroll down. You can see all the options in there. So block pop-ups. That's what I'd do, number one. Number two, I would do, let's see, where is it? Privacy and security. Make sure all those things are turned on. And then I would also do the clear history and website data. And once you do that, that should really get rid of a bunch of that stuff. And I'm looking if there's anything else that you need to do in there. Yeah, I think that should be fine. Now, if you're using Chrome, you can go into Chrome and Chrome settings and do the same thing. So the notifications, if an app is sending you notifications like that, I would go through your list of apps and delete any apps that you do not need or recognize. And then I would do the software updates on your phone and I would restart your phone. But that's really what it comes down to, Bill, is that these apps and websites are just spamming you. They're not, you know, anytime you see those big pop-ups that say, warning, you have a virus on your iPhone, and it's like a countdown, it's flashing screen, that's all nonsense. Happens on Windows, happens on Android, and it really comes down to these bad guys just sit there and figure out ways of tricking us. And so they take things that we know and love. Notifications are great. You know, websites actually have a reason to send you notification sometimes. But they reverse engineer and they figure out, like, how can I use this in a nefarious way? And that's what they do. They scare you. I've seen people, they send me screenshots of their computer. The whole notifications are all filled with your virus, this, that. You need to update. You got to get more cloud storage. It's all a joke. There is one app if you want to verify that your iPhone is secure. It's called iVerify Basic. And they do charge 99 cents, but it's the only app I know of that can actually look for kind of spyware and stuff. You have to understand the way that the iPhone operating system is created. Everything is sandboxed, which means nothing can kind of look and snoop into other places that isn't just for that app or that you've allowed for Apple. Like, you know how when you open up an app, it says, hey, can we have access to your photo library? Yes, it does that for a reason. It's to protect you. You're saying, okay, fine, you can look at my photos. Otherwise, an app can't look at your photos. Hey, can we have access to your contacts? They can't just look at your contacts without you saying yes. Hey, can we have access to your camera? Can we have access to your microphone? And by the way, you can rescind all of this stuff. If you don't want an app to have access to those things, you can go into your settings and change that stuff. So if you go into your settings on the iPhone and there's a privacy, there's an entire section for privacy, privacy and security. Just look through there. You can see what has access to your calendar, your contacts, your files, your health stuff. It's always a good idea to just look through there, especially location. A lot of these apps do not need access to this stuff. Same thing on Android. So you are in control. And yes, anytime you're using an online service or an app, there's some information and some data about you that's flowing outwards to that app. But you should be in control of how much of that information is flowing out. Great question, Bill. Thanks for the call today. 888-RICH-101, 888-742-4101. Give me a call if you have a question or need some tech advice. The website is richontech.tv. Back after this.
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0: Chicago writes in, hey Rich, do you use a to-do app on Android? The one I love isn't cloud-based, so every time I get a new phone, I have to retype everything, which is a pain. I've tried Google's app, but I don't like it, and I can't seem to find one that works for me. My whole life is in my to-do list, so I figured I would ask. Kathy, I've tried all of them, every single one of them, and I think that like if you look at the most popular, which is probably like Todoist, I would say that's probably up there with some of the best. Google Tasks, I understand you don't like, but that one's simple because it integrates with Gemini and also Gmail. But the one that I go back to and I personally use over and over is Microsoft To-Do. And the reason I like Microsoft To-Do is because it is free. It's fully featured. It is cross-platform, which means it works on both iPhone, Android, Mac, PC. And it has my absolute favorite feature that I think you'll enjoy as well. And that is, it starts every day fresh. So you decide what's on your to-do list for that day. What does that mean? It means that instead of just having a list, right now I have a list of 49 to-dos. I can see that list, but my day has one to-do. That's today. That's the thing I have to accomplish today. And yes, you can set recurring tasks. You can, I love the sound it makes when you click the task to be done with it. I love the lists you can make, but my favorite thing is how you can add stuff to your day. So every day is a fresh blank slate. And the reason why that's handy is because sometimes you don't want all of your tasks in front of your face every day. You just want the things that you need to accomplish that day. So when I get up, I kind of write the things I need to do that day. And then I look at the other tasks and you can just easily carry them over by right clicking and says add to my day. And so this is a very simple task system, but it's also very full featured at the same time. And you can also get it to integrate if you're using the iPhone with Siri. So you can set the Microsoft To-Do app as your defaults where your tasks will go when you say, hey Siri, set a task for this or set a reminder for this. You can, instead of it going into the default reminders app on the iPhone, you can set it for the Microsoft To-Do list. So anyway, it's called Microsoft To-Do. I know it's not the sexiest answer in the world, but it works. And I go back to it, and believe me, I've tested every single to-do app in the world. There's not one that I have not tested. There's one called Twos that I really like. That one's, I mean, there's every one of them. There's not one that I have not tested. I'm trying to think of a Tick-Tick or whatever it's called. That one I've tried. There's just so many. But, you know, but again, this is very personal. So whatever works for you is the best, but that's what I use. Thanks for the email today. Let's go to, Dennis in Marina Del Rey. Dennis, what's up?
1: Hey, Rich. First of all, I really enjoy your program and any of your sponsors, that I visit, I let them know that I've heard it on the KFI radio.
0: Oh, well, excellent. Well, thank you for that. So,
1: anyway, occasionally here in Marina Del Rey, we have power outages and it happens in the evening. And all of the power's out. I want to be able to listen to iHeartMedia on my phone. But the problem is, if I drain my phone battery down, I do have a heart condition, so if I needed to call medical attention, you know, my phone would be totally drained down. Now, I have some lithium batteries, you know, back up one of those the rectangular things. But the problem is, with that, you have to recharge it from time to time. And usually when I go and grab it, it's discharged. So what I would like is a battery backup that's AA batteries, because I've probably got 100 AA batteries. So is there such a thing, or is the power drained so much that the batteries wouldn't handle it?
0: Ooh, that I don't think. I mean, I'm sure those exist, but I would not recommend it. I don't think it's the best solution. So, number one, you're going to be burning through a lot of batteries. That's number one. Number two, the amount of power that your phone needs to stay powered is probably just going to outrun these batteries. And so, I'm curious, why are these things? Okay, there's a couple solutions for you, Dennis, which I think are going to be way better. Number one, if this is happening quite often, I would recommend a larger, like a portable power station. Have you heard of those?
1: Right. Now, it doesn't happen that often. It happens every couple of months.
0: Okay.
1: But
0: you
1: want to
0: be prepared. But I agree. I mean, in Los Angeles, you know, the power. Now, it's funny. When I first moved into my home, we had some significant power outages. And I'm knock on wood, we've not had one in a while, but I am prepared with all this stuff and I do think about all this stuff. So, I would recommend getting a portable power station. And so the brand I like, EcoFlow, They've got some great ones on their website, and these are giant. So we're talking, not giant, we're like they're too big, but it's like we're talking, you know, one of those little portable battery packs that you have, you know, may last for like two charges of your phone. This is going to last for way more than that. And this also, so we're talking, you can get one, I'm looking at this one, for $349, which is incredible. And I'm looking at the, and this, by the way, has a real plug as well. So if you want to plug in something that's not USB, you can. And it's got all the connections. So it's got up to 12 hours of home battery backup. That means, so it's 960 watt hour capacity. So that's a huge capacity, right? And that's $350, which is not that bad. And then you could also add solar. So if you want a solar panel, you can add that to it. And so that means you're going to be capturing the sun, and this thing could be charged, you know, theoretically forever. But it's a great, I think it's a great thing for everyone to have in their home. If you live in an area where you've even experienced one power outage, because we're so dependent on our phones. And with something like this, you can really have a lot of power. Now, I'm trying to think. So if we do 960 kilowatt, watt hour capacity, in terms of MAH, I'm trying to see if I can convert this into milliamp hours. Okay. So that's about 300,000 milliamp hours. So that would be, oh my gosh, that would be 30 of those little portable power banks you would have at 10,000 milliamp hours. I know this is getting very complicated, but my point is it's like 30 times the backup. And these things, by the way, when you charge them, I talked to a company about this. I said, how much charge should you be losing on these things? And they said it's only a couple of percentages every month or every 6 months. So I would check on these things every 6 months. So what you do is you power it up in a good time, you know, when you have power, put it in your closet. And then when the power goes out, you pull this thing out. You could plug in a light. 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I mean, I guess as an emergency, it's $7. 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So look, if it makes you feel better, sure, go with it. I just think that having one of these portable battery backups is just going to be infinitely better. And they shouldn't be dead when you go to use it again. The other brand that is very much into solar is Goal Zero. They make a lot of these solar battery banks and all kinds of stuff solar oriented. My only trouble with those is you have to remember solar is going to be very slow to recharge these. So it's good over time and long term, but you know, in the short term, the battery that's on it is going to be a lot better. Jackery is also a brand that makes these portable power stations. You can check out EcoFlow, Jackery. But I think that every home should have one of these. Like, I've got mine at the ready all the time, ready to go. I check on it, make sure it's charged up. If there's ever any sort of inclement weather, like we have wind, we have rain, whatever it is, I'm going to pull this thing out and have it ready to go. Just in case, because we have so, and by the way, charge your phone too. There's so many people I know, they wake up and their phone is like, you know, their phone is on 5%. Don't do that. Don't do that. That's not what you want to do.
2: I'm just still laughing. It's only $350. Oh, you can fix it for $6. Yeah.
0: It's not going to be as good of a solution. And I do, believe me, I take this stuff into consideration. Thanks for the call, Dennis. Really appreciate it. Speaking of emails, I got an email from a listener named Wendy in New York. She listens over there. She said she was hearing me talk about Incogni. So she signed up with my code, and get this. She had over 400 data brokers that they already removed her data from 400 brokers, her personal info. That's why I recommend Incogni. Most people don't realize that your personal data is constantly being collected, packaged, sold, and that's how you end up with spam, scam calls, even targeted phishing emails. Your stuff is out there. It's easy to find. Wendy said that while she was listening to the show, she got a suspicious email that looked legitimate. Turns out it was a hacked account. 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You'll be glad you signed up. 888-RICH-101, 888-742-4101. 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
0: Welcome back to Rich on Tech. Rich DeMuro here, hanging out with you, talking technology. 888-RICH-101-888-742-4101. 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You can now book hotel rooms directly inside the Uber app. So no need to jump to a third-party site. They're working with Expedia, so they've got access to all the hotel rooms everywhere, 700,000 worldwide. Vrbo vacation rentals are coming next. The idea here is that Uber, like a lot of apps, they want to be your one-stop shop. They don't want you to just book a car. They want you to do everything that has to do with travel and getting around. And so now there's a new hotels tab. You can filter by price, ratings, amenities, and book using the credit card that's already, and the information that's already stored in your Uber account. And that's another big benefit of these apps, because they have your information. You already trust Uber with your card now and your information. Now it's easy. You don't have to sign up for anything else. So here is the part that gets really interesting. If you're an Uber, because I would not think to do this generally, but if you're an Uber One member, they've got a rolling list of about 10,000 hotels that are going to be up to 20% off. That's huge. And some of the websites, all, you know, the blog websites, they already looked like the points guy and stuff, and they compared a bunch of prices, and they did find that the prices you get on Uber are cheaper than what you could typically get at that hotel. The trick is you have to be an Uber One member. That membership is generally about $100 a year. But I would not pay full price for that, because I've gotten it for the past couple of years discounted. Sometimes on Black Friday, they run a deal. Sometimes they just run an offer inside the app. If you are OpenTable Gold, you can get 6 months free of that. So there's a lot of ways to save on that Uber One membership. Should just be on the lookout for that. But here's the other interesting part. Not only do you get up to 20% off these hotels, but then you get 10% back in Uber credits. So that's where it can get really interesting. I know when I travel for business, two nights at a hotel could be $700-$800. So getting 10% back, you're talking $80 back in Uber credits, and that would go to me. So even though you're using your company's, you know, your company's card to maybe pay for the hotel, you get back those credits. So that's very interesting for someone that's booking a lot of hotel rooms. Now, here's the thing. The downside to this is that if you book through Uber, you're probably not going to get your hotel loyalty perks or points, especially from some of those big chains like Hilton or Marriott. They want you to book direct. And so you do have to kind of weigh the advantage of getting that credit versus what you might get for your perks. Now, I don't know if that's always true, because I mostly book direct, but you know, that's typically how it works. Let's see, anything else that's interesting there? No, I think that's just, it hasn't showed up on my app just yet, on my Uber app, but I'm looking forward to seeing how this works, because a lot of times if I'm booking for work, I don't need all the perks from, you know, my status at whatever hotel chain, and usually the status doesn't get you much anyway, and the points are like, okay, whatever. So I think that's a really, could be a big win for a lot of people. So check it out inside Uber. Now you can book hotels. Let's go to Chime in Sherman Oaks, 888-RICH-101, 888-742-4101. Chime, you're on with Rich.
13: Wonderful. Second time caller. Hi, Rich.
0: Hi.
13: Before I get to my main topic, I just want to let you know that when I visit your site in a Linux text browser, I get a 522 error or something about Cloudflare or something. It's like...
0: Oh, wow.
13: Okay. Yeah, I know.
0: I'll look into that. It says, well,
13: some of us who are blind like to use Linux or text browsers like Lynx, L-Y-N-X.
0: Okay, interesting. Yeah. I'll look into that.
13: The other thing is that back on October 28th, CNN launched a subscription service, which luckily I get authenticated through DirecTV. That isn't the issue. The issue is that no matter which connected TV, Google, Streamer, Roku, Amazon Fire, none of them have accessibility on this particular app. I've tried everything I could think of to contact CNN or developers or somebody. phone numbers listed on their website, nothing. I don't really feel like waiting till Paramount acquires them for them to change it later this year.
0: Probably not going to get better. So what are you trying to get? What type of feature are you looking for?
13: Okay, so like, for example, on the Roku,
0: yeah.
13: When I launched the app, the Roku screen reader, which is actually pretty bad, actually, but I mean, it does work. It says launching CNN, and it says nothing else. Nothing. You can't, you go up and down with the arrows, whatever, you hear nothing. The only thing, if you're lucky enough to land on one of the feeds of CNN or CNN International or whatever, it will start playing. But you get no navigation whatsoever.
0: Right. So even though you're moving the pointer on the screen, it's not reading you what those buttons do?
13: Exactly. And that's on all three connected, Amazon, Google, and the Roku. It's the same thing. And I called Amazon, and they said, oh, we don't know who the developer is.
0: They don't know. I just looked it up. I've got it right here. It's... there's someone contacting you. There's an email for closed captioning.
13: I tried that.
0: Okay, the IP closed captioning.
13: I tried that. I tried calling.
0: Yeah.
13: The phone number listed on there with a Kathy somebody or other who's the contact for that. Yeah. That number is always busy.
0: Always busy. Okay. Well, this should be so here's the deal. I talked to Amazon a couple of weeks ago at the CSUN Assistive Tech Conference.
13: Mm-hmm.
0: So I do know that they do have people that work on this, but you're right. It's like this has to be that something that the app developer codes in so that it works with the accessibility features built into these streaming services or these, these platforms. So that's the problem. And it sounds like, and I'll be completely honest, I think because they're in the process of being acquired, that my understanding that they're CNN is part of what they're going to become part of Paramount?
13: Well, maybe.
0: Okay.
13: We'll
0: I'm not up on that one. Interesting.
13: But I mean, even before when CNN had a streaming thing called CNN Plus, it was the same thing. It's the same platform.
0: Hmm. Interesting.
13: But it didn't work.
0: Yeah.
13: And I've tried looking to contact CNN announcers, that I thought, well, maybe they could pass it along or something. You can't, and of course, I don't have social media in Linux, in a command line setup. So I don't know what would happen if I had a graphical, if I could reach out to somebody. But.
0: Well, that is frustrating. I would say tell me about an app that works well. I've got less than a minute. Tell me about an app that works well. And I guess just the idea is that just getting this out there, maybe we'll hear from someone that says,
13: trying to think. Yeah. Al Jazeera works fine. I watch their news. I don't always agree with their content, but I like what they do. TRT World, YouTube.
0: Okay, so there are apps that actually do this right.
13: Oh, yeah. Okay. Oh, yeah, definitely. But there are also ones that do it wrong.
0: And these people, these app developers, I understand that they're doing a lot and there's a lot of different platforms out there, but they may not realize just how important these features are to someone like you, Chime. And so I do know that from talking to some of these companies, there is much more emphasis on this sort of thing these days than there ever was. So I think that's a good thing. Hopefully someone from this app will hear this and get things fixed. Thanks for the call today, Chime. More Rich on Tech right after this.
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16: 58 degrees at 9 o'clock. Good evening, I'm Jonathan O'Halloran, and here's what's happening. Former New York City Mayor Rudy Giuliani has been hospitalized and is in critical condition. A spokesman for Giuliani saying in a statement that he was stable with no update given as to what happened. The statement went on to say Giuliani is a, quote, fighter who has faced every challenge in his life with unwavering strength, and he's fighting with that same level of strength as we speak. President Trump also reacting to that news. News on Truth Social, saying that Giuliani is a true warrior and the best mayor in New York City history. The NYPD says 9 people were arrested Saturday night during an anti-ICE protest outside of a Brooklyn hospital.
17: DHS says it started when agents attempted to detain a Nigerian man who allegedly overstayed his visa and who was previously arrested for assault and drug possession. CBS 2 reports he allegedly fought with officers during his arrest. He was taken to Wyckoff Heights Medical Center, where a crowd gathered outside after he requested assistance. Police say protesters damaged several ICE vehicles and assaulted ICE officers. Those arrested faced charges, including resisting arrest. Larry Kofsky, WOR News.
16: A scary situation out of Newark Airport Sunday afternoon. A United Airlines flight from Italy clipping a light pole and a tractor trailer that was traveling on the New Jersey Turnpike as the flight tried to land. The flight ended up landing safely. None of the 221 passengers and 10 crew members aboard were hurt. The driver of the tractor trailer was hospitalized with minor injuries. An investigation is now underway by the FAA and the NTSB. With the Strait of Hormuz still blocked, trade through that critical waterway has been halted. Now we're learning President Trump has announced a new plan to help guide cargo ships to safety as long as they're not linked to countries in the war.
18: The British Navy's monitoring group recorded more than 40 incidents of vessels attacked, damaged, or turned back in or near the Strait of Hormuz since the war began. and says 20,000 seafarers are trapped on ships which can't sail out. President Trump saying in his post, many of the ships are running low on food, and suggesting Iran and the US will both be part of the new, quote, humanitarian gesture to let the ships sail free.
16: Iran is apparently planning to cooperate with the United States' plan. A 20-year-old Newark man is under arrest in a deadly shooting inside of a Chick-fil-A in New Jersey.
19: Jahid Fields is facing charges including murder and attempted murder. The New York Post reports Fields looked unfazed in an orange jumpsuit as he pleaded not guilty during a virtual court hearing. Prosecutors say Fields entered the Chick-fil-A on Route 22 in Union around 9 p.m. April 11th and opened fire, killing a 23-year-old man and wounding six others in what was a targeted shooting. Witnesses had said a group of men in masks stormed the restaurant and fired shots, but prosecutors didn't reveal if more arrests are on the way. Lisa Salvati, WOR News.
16: The NYPD is investigating after a teenaged mob trashed a New York Scientology church on Saturday.
20: Police say 50 teens wearing masks and hoodies stormed the Scientology church on West 46th Street in the heart of Manhattan's Theater District, breaking in through a locked door. They were seen running and laughing while kicking a security guard and vandalizing the church, smashing tables and chairs while worshipers were in a seminar. The church, based in Los Angeles, says it's part of a disturbing nationwide social media trend called Scientology speedrunning. Sarah Lee Kessler, WOR News.
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16: In sports, the Yankees took down the Orioles 11-3. Ben Rice, Aaron Judge, and Jason Dominguez with homers for New York in the win. Max Fried went 5 1/3, giving up 3 runs. He earned a no decision. After the game, the Yankees making a decision on shortstop Anthony Volpe. He's off the injured list now, the Yankees optioning him to AAA Scranton Wilkes-Barre. The Mets beat the Angels 5-1. Mark Vientos with 2 homers leads the way for the Mets. Clay Holmes with his 4th win of the year. And the matchup is now set for the Knicks in the second round of the NBA playoffs. They'll take on the Philadelphia 76ers in a best-of-7 series. Game 1 Monday night at the Garden.
21: Here's your WOR Weather Channel forecast. Pretty tranquil pattern of weather here settling in as we finish out the weekend mostly clear. And we'll drop temperatures back into the upper 40s to low 50s. Low 40s into the lower Hudson Valley. Monday brings that sunshine. The afternoon high goes up into the upper 60s to low 70s. Monday night mostly clear. That overnight low, mid to upper 50s, low 50s, lower Hudson Valley, and then we are mostly sunny on Tuesday. We go to the upper 70s to mid 80s. I'm meteorologist Jeff Eno.
16: 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I'm Jonathan O'Halloran on 710 WOR.

0: Welcome back to Rich on Tech. Rich DeMuro here, hanging out with you, talking technology. 888-RICH-101, 888-742-4101. Got lots to talk about on the show. We'll take some of your calls, some of your emails, talk about the tech news of the week. Got a list of so many things every week. We're going to talk about the new airline battery rules. Do you see that Spirit Airlines? No more. No more Spirit Airlines. Just gone. They canceled all their flights. I mean, so many people probably impacted, just scrambling, you know, because of that. So not fun when that happens. I'm trying to think of all the airlines that have gone out of business since I've been around. There's been a lot over the years. But that one was kind of a quick one. It was just like overnight, boom, we're done. We're canceling our flights. So if you do have, I'm not just complaining here about that. If you do have a ticket on Spirit, some information to know. Other airlines. So first off, if you booked a ticket direct, you're going to be getting an automatic refund from Spirit. So hopefully that will happen automatically. If you book through a third party like Expedia or something like that, you will have to contact them to get your refund. But the other airlines are kind of helping, pitching in to help. I don't know how much help this is going to be, but United is giving, is offering stranded Spirit passengers price capped replacement flights, mostly $200 up to $300 for 2 weeks within with proof of booking. American, similar, offering rescue fares on overlapping Spirit routes and putting bigger planes and adding flights where possible. Delta, reduced non-refundable rescue fares for 5 days across Spirit markets. Let's see, Southwest airport only. So you got to go to the airport to get these. That's interesting. Airport only discounted fares, about $200 to $400 based on distance through May 6th on overlapping routes, plus a status match for Spirit Elite. Spirit had an elite program? You could be Spirit Elite? Wow. I know they had those big front seats. I booked my dad a Spirit flight and he missed it. He actually missed his flight. Yes, there are still people that miss flights. I said, Dad, I booked you like the big front seat. He's like, well, we were not in that because we missed our flight. Thanks. JetBlue, $99 rescue fares for stranded Spirit passengers with caps up to $299, expanding flights in key markets like Fort Lauderdale. So that's on my Facebook page, facebook.com/richontech. Let's go to Bill in Little Rock. Bill, I hope you didn't have a Spirit flight planned, did you?
1: No.
0: Okay, well, you're good then. What can I help you with?
1: Text messages. When you open them up and it's got that blue link to it.
0: Okay.
1: So as long as you don't press on that link, you're good. As far as spam and...
0: Yes, typically.
1: Yeah, they're...
0: Typically, yes. You're talking iPhone, I'm guessing?
1: Yeah.
0: Yeah. So the iPhone, if it suspects that the message is spammy or scammy, it will not, that the link will actually not highlight in blue. So you have a little bit of protection there that is not foolproof. Don't email, don't send me the angry emails, not you, Bill, but the rest, you know. It's not foolproof, but if Apple determines that it's a spammy message, it does not highlight the link in blue. So that's one little line of defense. And also, you know, you have to remember the way the iPhone is architected, there's not really, now this is going to get a little bit technical, but so actually the main way that people get into the iPhone, like and hack it is through text messages historically. It's because they find some sort of exploit and they figure out a way to send you a message and you click the link and it installs something on your phone. So, but that is very, very, very rare. Like very, very rare. For most people, you're going to be just fine. Now, I would say just the thing to be worried about is really when you click those links, if it's a phishing website. And in that case, you don't really, unless you're using the Chrome web browser, Safari does a little bit, but Chrome does a really good job at scanning those links and making sure that they're not going to get you into a phishing situation. I'm just looking to see if there's any options inside messages. Let me just go into the settings here. Let's see. Screen text message filter. So you can, yeah. So I would just say in general, you're probably going to be fine. Like, just them sending you that message is not going to, like, hack you most 99.999% of the time. And so that's it. So are you getting a lot of, what do you get? Are you getting, like, a lot of spam messages or what, Bill?
1: Yes.
0: Okay.
1: I get a lot of crap on it, and some of them seem legitimate, and I'll open up the message, but I don't click on that blue highlighted link.
0: Right. Now, do you have the spam filter turned on for the messages or no?
1: No, I don't know how this phone works.
0: Well, there is, if you go into your settings on the iPhone, you go into settings, you scroll all the way down to the bottom. They don't make these easy to find. You tap apps, and then you scroll all the way to the middle, to the M's, where it says messages. You can find the settings for messages, and you can look in there, and it will tell you, there's a toggle for text message filter. You can turn that on, and then there's filter spam. And so that will cut down on a lot of those spam messages that you get. But again, if Apple determines that it's spam, like I'm looking at a message right now that's from Amazon, and yes, I can tap the blue link. But if I look at a message that it has decided is spam, the link is not in blue. You actually, and this is why, this is another thing to be on the lookout for. This is why spammers have gotten, and scammers have gotten very sophisticated. They say, please reply Y to activate this message. And so when you interact with a message, all of a sudden the links turn blue on an iPhone. And the reason for that is because they say, okay, well, now you've determined that this is something you want to interact with. Now we're going to activate those links. But again, just activating those links is not really going to harm you. It's more what you do with that link. And so that's when you have to be on guard, is when you click that link, if it's from your bank or anything like that. You know, banks and stuff usually don't send links because they know that these scammers are doing the same thing. So they try to, it's just very tricky. You just have to really look at all the signals from the message. And that's the return sender, how it's come in, the messaging, everything. Like one of these messages in my spam is actually for my rental car, and it went to the spam filter. But I can tell it's a legitimate message, and it's not necessarily a spam message. So that's what to look out for, Bill. Thanks for the call today. Appreciate it. 888-RICH-101, 888-742-4101. I'm going to see if I have... I'm going to mention this for my L.A. listeners. This is a big deal in L.A., Fubo, you know, the streaming service, Fubo, they now have Sportsnet LA, so you can stream the Dodgers without cable. This is a brand new option. Fubo has added Spectrum Sportsnet LA. This is the channel that carries most Dodgers games, and this is brand new for the 2026 season. Why is this a big deal? You know, if you watch sports, they all have their own channels now, and they're usually exclusive to some sort of carrier or platform because, you know, they make money on this stuff. So Sportsnet LA has been one of the hardest channels to get because it's been locked behind traditional cable.

0: 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And that is the cable. And the cable companies know this, which is why they charge a lot for cable. I think I'm up to every month it just keeps going up. I think I'm up to $105 a month now for my internet. I love it. It's good, but it's expensive. And by the way, when I first started, it was probably, I don't know, $60 a month. I mean, it just keeps going up. But I know, I get it. We all need it. And that's where we're getting our stuff from. 888-RICH-101, 888-742-4101. If you're on the website, it's richontech.tv. 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And I'll talk those airline battery rules so you know what you can bring on and what you can't. 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
1: Are you a parent who feels guilty about screen time?
2: No.
1: Well, no, not you, sweetheart. But your mommy and daddy do.
2: Why?
1: Because too many apps are filled with AI garbage, inappropriate videos, and random content.
2: Like a dancing potato!
1: Or worse. That's what parents worry about. We're Lingo Kids, and we're here to help parents out. 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They want something safe
2: and fun.
1: Yes, fun, but also something that actually teaches you.
2: Big words like FOMOsynthesis? FOMOsynthesis. FOMOsynthesis.
1: Yeah, close enough. And they want fun songs, videos, and interactive games that help you grow, not turn you into
2: a zombie that bites other zombies, and then the zombies take over the world, and then fly to space and live on the moon, and fly in rocket ships on planets with loads of candy.
1: Yep.
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0: Welcome back to Rich on Tech. Rich DeMuro here, hanging out with you, talking technology. 888-RICH-101, 888-742-4101. You might have heard that airlines are tightening their rules on portable chargers, known as power banks, you know, those little portable batteries. So here's what you need to know. I get a lot of questions about this. People say, Rich, what can I bring on board? What can I pack in my carry-on? You know, they say no lithium-ion batteries. Does that mean I can't have an AirTag in my luggage? No, that's not what that means. They're really looking for, in your checked baggage, they don't want loose lithium-ion batteries. And that includes the portable batteries. But that's really what they're looking for. And so I would just be up front with the person when you're checking in your luggage to say, here's what I have. If you're questioning it, right? Like, don't just throw stuff in there and say, no, I have no battery in there. Like, if you do, tell them. Most of the time, it's fine. I travel with so many gadgets and I've never had a problem. But the big change when it comes to portable chargers for your carry-ons is that most airlines are limiting you. Okay. Most of them are limiting you to just two of those portable chargers, and they have to be 100 watt hours or less. And that's a little confusing because most of the chargers are rated in milliamp hours. So you have to do the conversion. And so 100 watt hours, let's see, 100 watt hours to milliamp hours is going to be about maybe, yeah, well, see, this is the problem. It's all about the voltage, but you're going to be fine. If you have a standard power bank that's about 20,000 milliamp hours, which is what I'd recommend for, you know, travel, you're going to be fine. So if you have one of those standard power banks, you're going to be no problem. The other thing is that they want you to keep them visible and within reach at all times. So they don't want you to put these in the overhead bins anymore. And they also don't want you to recharge your portable charger on the plane. So even if you could plug it in, they don't want you to do that. Why? It's because every single person has one of these now on the plane. And when you have that many people with them, there's bound to be an issue. And, you know, it could be a fire, could be, you know, you drop them, could be short circuiting. A lot of these things are cheap. People buy off brands. They're not perfect. So you just have to be very aware of these rules. Bottom line, make sure if you have one of these portable batteries, bring it in your carry-on, keep it within reach, make sure it's not, you know, over the size limit, don't recharge it on the plane. A 20,000 milliamp hour battery bank is just fine. And all the rules, I kind of went through all the different airlines, they really spell out their rules. American is the strictest. They have that new policy that just started. They're the strictest. Southwest is pretty strict. I mean, they all are slightly different, but I linked them all up on my website, richontech.tv. I'll put that in the show notes so you can see exactly what you need to know. But yes, an AirTag, some sort of portable tracker in your luggage, just fine. No problem there. Let's go to Barbara, line two. You're on with Rich.
1: Hello. I love your show. I always learn something. I have a small ukulele band.
0: Wow.
1: About eight people. And we have all of our songs on Google Drive. So I send that link out to my people, and we have several hundred songs in there. My question is there any way that when we show our songs on our iPads, and we all use iPads, can we write on our music? Right now, we cannot. And when we meet each other, we say, oh, right there, I wish it were a different chord, or something like that. And if we could write on our screens with our magic pencils, our iPad pencil, we could all have music that matched. I need your help.
0: So you're saying you want to change what it says in real time. You want to write on that page. Like, so are these saved as PDFs? How are they saved?
1: Yes, they are.
0: Okay. And you want to be able to write, let's say you're at your gig, you mm-hmm. want to write on your iPad, and you want that to show up on everyone else's instantly?
1: I know that might be difficult, but if each of us could pick up our own pens and write on them, but yes, ideally it would be that. But if we all have to buy OnSong, which is the only one I know that might do that to the other members, it's too pricey.
0: Okay, and which one is that called? That's called OnSong?
1: Yes, I have OnSong on my iPad, and I can write on my music, but my other people can't see it because they don't have that
0: right.
1: program.
0: Well, can you export it once you write on it?
1: No, it doesn't save it to do that.
0: It doesn't save it. Interesting.
1: It saves it on my iPad, right. But it doesn't save it if I hit it and say send. What I'm doing so far is I send myself an email of that song, open it in my email, I can write on it, then I can send it back to OnSong, and then I can send it out, which is a pretty big pain in the neck.
0: Yeah, that's a lot of steps. Well, I'm looking at this app called StaffPad. Have you heard of that one?
1: I have not. Would you spell it for me? I didn't understand you.
0: StaffPad.
1: Oh, staff.
0: Yeah.
1: Pad.
0: Yeah, and that one looks like it might be exactly what you need. I don't know if it's going to sync, but it looks like I'm looking at some of the documentation here, and it looks like you can, you know, export these things if you need to. It looks pretty full featured. Let's put it that way. So I would check that out.
1: I will. Some people have talked about a thing called Fourscore, but I don't even know how that's spelled.
0: Okay. Let's see. Fourscore. I mean, this is the thing about apps like this. Okay. It's like basically, it's one of those things where you just have to kind of download it and try it and see if it works for exactly what you're talking, because they're all going to do different things. Now, this one, the Fourscore, does say it supports Apple Pencil, but again, you would need it where it would mirror what you're saying or what you're writing on a different device. So I would check out, I'm going to link all these up that I found. I found StaffPad. There's one called Fender Studio, which, you know, it says it syncs to your preferred cloud, which is good, or between applications. So that's kind of nice. But I think you could do what you're talking about. I'd also upload or download the Google Drive app to your iPad, and you can upload directly to there. That might be a lot easier than just emailing yourself. Thanks for the call, Barbara. Sounds like a cool gig. More Rich on Tech right after this.
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12: John Polk was my nemesis. I knew in order to live a rich and fulfilling life, one where I was equal under the law and could be happy and fulfilled, I needed to defeat the message that John Polk was peddling.
13: I'm John Polk. For years, I was the poster boy of the conversion therapy movement. The ex-gay who married an ex-lesbian and traveled the world telling my story of how I changed my sexuality from gay to straight. I wore the label of ex-gay with pride. That was all until, well, we'll get to that part.
12: He's like a car wreck, and then people can't keep their eyes off him. He evokes a reaction. He did with me.
14: I remember it being a major blow to the evangelical community to see one of their brightest, hottest stars go down.
15: John has never been anything but gay, but he really tried hard not to be.
13: But you've never heard the real story.
12: I hated him. I hated John Polk because he was very good at what he did.
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0: Welcome back to Rich on Tech. Rich DeMuro here, hanging out with you, talking technology. Just thinking more about Barbara's question. She wanted to be able to write on her music on the iPad and then have that information kind of mirrored over to her colleagues. And she's like emailing herself PDFs and stuff like that. But she said she used Google Drive. So there's a Files app on the iPhone that's actually pretty handy. So, I mean, that's one way of doing it. Instead of using the Google Drive app, you can just use Files, and that's going to be more included. But also, I'm trying to see if, like Dropbox and a couple others, like, integrate directly into the Files app. I got to see if Drive does that as well, because that'd be an easier way to just upload right through there, and then you can share it. Right now, she's, like, emailing herself everything. It was, like, kind of a not very simple. All right, let's... And I put the links on the website, richontech.tv, with all the apps that we talked about. Let's bring on Jimmy Doheny from one of my favorite websites. I refer to it often, not only on this show, but also in my everyday life, looking for those promo codes. How many times have you searched online where you're looking and looking and trying and trying and none of them work? Well, I will tell you, in my experience, if Simply Codes has a site and it's up at the top, it's probably going to work. I don't know how they do it. I guess we're going to find out. Thanks for joining me, Jimmy.
1: Awesome. Thanks for having me, Rick.
0: So do you know that your site is better than most?
1: We like to believe we are. And that really kind of ties into all the work we do around verifying coupon codes. Just really built around that core idea of a code you can't trust, it's basically worthless.
0: Yeah.
1: So, I mean, I don't know, you've probably seen this, but tons and tons of codes out there. When you try them, they're expired. So that really kind of goes back into all the data where we actually found about 1 in 4 codes are expired. And that's what we built. It's really this multi-layered system to help us break that and help us really deliver the best codes to shoppers.
0: So give me some background on these codes. Why are there so many websites that purport to have codes? I mean, I'm guessing I know the answer. It's all because of the referral traffic, right? But like these websites, they say, oh, we've got a code for this, and you click it. And of course it doesn't work, but what, they get a little commission off whatever you buy or something?
1: Yeah, that's really the core business model. It's not always intentional on those coupon sites' behalf. You know, coupons are a really difficult challenge. They have a short shelf life, and really to invest in heavily testing coupons, making sure they're still working. They may have been working a day ago, but they expired. And a lot of these platforms out there, they just don't have the capabilities to regularly test codes every single day, make sure they're still working, make sure you have the correct restrictions. Because sometimes a code that doesn't work for your cart may work for my cart. And so that's really what drills down into how do you have the best codes with the deepest data just to deliver that to users.
0: And so you've got 545,000 stores. Every code is verified. So how are you doing this differently? Like, how did you approach this differently where you're figuring out that these verified codes actually work?
1: Yeah, that's something that we've built over the past few years. It's really this multi-layer system. So we're testing with our AI agents. We have real shopper feedback flowing into our platform, giving us feedback on codes every day. As well, we have a whole community of humans actually testing codes. So all in all, we're testing about 200,000 codes every single day, taking down ones that stopped working, pushing ones up that are still working, or even just live updating all their data. And so that pure volume is really what allows us to maintain really that accurate database.
0: And what I love, the website is simplycodes.com, by the way. What I love about it is when you go to like one of the storefronts, there's not just the codes, but there's so much like nerdy information. And that's why I knew you guys were legit, because you don't just have all this info like randomly. Like you've got like you got like your savings intelligence. You've got your top savings hacks. You've got similar deals. Then you've got all the codes below that. You've got the code activity, like how many people use codes, a live feed of, you know, who's using them, the best times, single use codes from the community. So that's like to get around, you know, if there's like a referral or something like that, similar codes. And then you've got like a screenshot of the website where it says, here's where you can find the promo code box. It just goes on and on. So who's behind this company? Like, are you guys like just savings nerds or what?
1: We definitely are savings nerds. Here at Simply Codes, you know, we're all about making online shopping just easier. You know, we're shoppers ourselves, and that frustration of adding all these products to your cart, trying to find a working code, it was frustrating. And that's what's really has led us to bringing all this data to the forefront and just helping consumers make a better decision when shopping. And if it comes down to that first code you copy works, that's the ultimate result that we're always looking for. And so that's what bleeds into all that data. And it's hard to do. It's hard to say, hey, we have a ton of data behind every single code. How do you pack that up so that it's not overwhelming to the consumer, but still gives them enough data to be confident in here's what this code means? And even little things like that screenshot down below, there are a lot of stores where their checkout, they almost hide the coupon box.
0: Mm-hmm.
1: So the more that we can help educate consumers on the best ways to save, how to save, even diving into things like gated coupon offers nowadays, how do you activate those offers? That's the best.
0: What does that mean? What's a gated? Is that like somehow hidden or something? What does that mean?
1: Yeah, gated offers, it's a fairly broad range of meanings, but essentially there's some sort of requirement that you need to hit in order to get that offer for your cart. A lot of times that may mean signing up for the brand's newsletter, joining their loyalty program, downloading their app. And that's actually something that tons of brands now, they're hiding these coupons behind their app. So when you download it, that's where you find a code that is available nowhere else online. But even, gated offers like signing up for their text messages, that's a big trend that we've seen more and more brands leaning into. And so the brands really, they still want you to buy and they want to help you save money. They're just being a little bit more deliberate in really who gets the best price.
0: And are most of these, so some companies, they do the thing where like the code will be right on the homepage, right? It'll be like save 30, whatever. But a lot of these, it's like some of them are tough to find. And a lot of it's through like influencers or like through like some sort of advertisement. And how do you know you're getting the best deal, I guess, is the end game there?
1: Yeah. So that really comes down to really how you search as a consumer. Absolutely. A lot of brands do a great job of showing at least one, the most relevant offers on their homepage. Influencers is something that obviously it's ever. I see that on my social media feed. One interesting thing with influencer codes is they're actually getting worse for consumers, meaning the average discount has been declining since the data we have back in 2022. The average was around 19% off that you would get from an influencer. Now in 2025, that's actually down to about 15%. So really it's something that brands are still heavily leaning into influencers, though the average discount you're getting from them has gone down a little bit. And when we broke that data down even further, the codes that you're finding outside of influencers on a verified coupon platform by joining these kind of gated platforms with these brands, that's where you'll actually get a little bit better of a discount. And so spending an extra 30 seconds just to really research around before you make that purchase can really help you save a lot of money.
0: It feels so good when you pop in that code and it just lights up and it's like, ding, you got it. You get some sort of discount. I don't care what the discount is. If I'm shopping online, and my wife gives me such a hard time about this because I will spend a half an hour looking for a code if I can't. Now, I will tell you, my biggest secret is simplycodes.com. I will go there 99% of the time. It works and it's easy to find. But there are some things that are a little bit trickier and it takes a couple minutes to like look around and find something. But I always want to find something. And I always come from the, I guess this is my question for you. If there is a promo code like option on the site, is there guaranteed to be a promo code or is that just, sometimes it's just coded into the system?
1: So a lot of brands will almost always have that coupon code box available there. There are a lot of brands that they may not have an active code at that time. So what one brand in particular that I'm really fond of, Nike, they regularly have a code now about once a quarter. They'll have an actual coupon, but that box will always be living in checkout, which I agree with you. If I see that when I'm checking out, I'm going on that hunt. I'm trying to find some way to save money. And even if it's just a couple percent or a couple dollars, that reward you get from entering that code, having that light up and say you saved money, that's really rewarding. And so actually what I've started to do and what we see a lot of our users doing is really flipping their shopping search. So instead of starting and saying, all right, I want Nike, I'm going to go to Nike.com. Think about what products you're actually looking to buy. Start looking at what retailers sell that product. then, you know, leverage a verified coupon platform to start seeing what codes do those retailers offer. And we're actually seeing this is a lot of times these smaller D2C type platforms, they're the ones that will actually have these great site-wide discount codes. They can get the same exact Nike product or any brand product and actually save money on.
0: Yeah, that's actually a good point, because a lot of these things, like you said, D2C, direct to consumer products, there's so many that, you know, we're all buying, like brands that you see advertised on social, things like that. The instinct is to go to Amazon and just buy it. But a lot of times that's not necessarily the cheapest way to get it. Like if you go directly to their website, they may have a 25% off code or deal for like new customers, which can be significantly better than what Amazon is offering.
1: Yeah, exactly. And I mean, Amazon is great for convenience. But a lot of these brands, they're on Amazon almost as a need for kind of growing brand awareness. And so they are leveraging those coupons on their own site as a way to draw users and bring them into their ecosystem.
0: All right, we've got about 30 seconds. 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
1: I mean, honestly, you know, the biggest thing is be smart when you're shopping these days. You know, things are expensive. It's hard to save money, but there are great deals out there. And we're entering into this great peak season from summer where more and more discounts are rolling out with Mother's Day, Father's Day, Memorial Day. 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
0: All right. Jimmy Doheny from simplycodes.com. Thanks for joining me today. Really appreciate it.
1: Awesome. Thanks, Rich.
0: All right. I'll put a link to Simply Codes on the website, richontech.tv. No promo code there. It just works. Coming up, we'll take more of your calls at 888-RICH-101, and I'll tell you why Microsoft, this is a big deal, says you don't need antivirus. Wait, what? I'll explain coming up next.
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0: Welcome back to Rich on Tech. Not sure if you've noticed the bumper music today is all kind of inspired by big movies. These were featured in movies. We watched Kindergarten Cop last night with the kids. You know, it is tough with a family of four to find a movie that everyone can agree on, right? You've got a kid that's like more of a teenager. You've got a younger child. You got my wife who wants like a comedy. She doesn't like action. And then, or a romantic comedy would be her ideal. Then you've got me who, you know, I like a wide swath. But a good raunchy comedy. I always love when I say something and Bobo just looks like, wait, what? But like my friend, Brian Bishop, Bald Brian, he had a recommendation on his newsletter this week. Let's see. What is his newsletter? Bald Brian newsletter. Got to remember what it's called. Oh, Baldywood. How could I forget that? Baldywood. But yeah, he had a recommendation for this movie called, let's see. Was it? Oh my gosh. How do I access this? Come on, Brian. Where is it? Funniest movie I've seen in years. And it was called Pizza Movie. And it's on, Hulu. And he said it's really funny. But fair warning, this movie's not for everyone. So anyway, that's the kind of movie that intrigues me. I'm like, oh, it looks funny. It's a kid from Stranger Things. And it looks great. Like, that's a movie I want to watch. It's R-rated college comedy. So I'm like, okay, cool. That sounds great. But of course, my kids can't watch that. My wife may or may not like that kind of humor. So my point is, we ended up watching Kindergarten Cop. It was a crowd pleaser. Ivan Reitman. I mean, it's, you know, how could you go wrong? He's done a bunch. The sad part is about watching old movies is that I just look at everyone in that movie. I'm like, oh my God, they're dead. They're, you know, 90 now. They're no longer act. You know, it's just one, like, it's just wild. Or the kid in the movie is now like 50. It's just, anyway. What was my point with all that? I don't know.
1: Makes you feel old, don't it?
0: Makes me feel old. I mean, I don't remember Kindergarten Cop as a kid. I don't, what year did that movie come out? Probably the 90s, right?
1: It was the 90s. I mean, Arnold Schwarzenegger was young and actually buff.
0: Yeah. Oh, dude, the guy was so buff. Like, they did one shot of him where you saw, like, his biceps. And it's just like, whoa, that guy was built. Okay, I don't know what my point of all that was. But anyway, let's see, what else? Microsoft says you do not need antivirus. Wait, what? Microsoft finally is saying what a lot of people like myself have been saying for a while. The built-in antivirus on Windows 11 is now enough protection for your PC. This is wild. They did a whole blog post about it. I will link it up on my website so you can read it. RichOnTech.tv. By the way, this is episode 172. So if you want to find the show notes, it'll all be there. Their built-in system is called Microsoft Defender. It comes pre-installed. Most of it is turned on by default and it runs in the background. And it's not just basic antivirus, because if you're paying for antivirus, a lot of it, there's a delineation, free versus paid. Sometimes it may not be scanning files in real time. Microsoft does. They check apps before they run, and it uses, you know, the cloud to spot new stuff as it emerges and like send that info to your computer. Then they've got Smart Screen, which warns you about risky websites and downloads. And then they've got ransomware protection that locks down your important folders. So these are all things that are built in. Microsoft says if you put these on and you don't disable them, that will cover most everyday threats without extra software. That is a big claim. Here's the key piece of advice from Microsoft. Don't run more than one antivirus at a time. So if you're running third party, you should probably turn off the built-in stuff. If you're running the built-in, you probably shouldn't have third party, because that will slow down your system. So many of these people that are running antivirus, their computer's like slowed to a halt. And they're like, why? Well, you're running this program that's not coded very well. This is a pretty big shift, because, you know, we know Windows as a system that like you have to protect. And now it's a little bit of a paradigm shift for that protection to be built in. But not everyone agrees you should ditch your antivirus software completely. Some experts are saying, if you have a specific situation, like you share your computer with a bunch of people, you manage multiple devices, you want other features that are built in, like identity theft, VPNs, parental controls, you know, your antivirus software may offer those as well. Let's see what else. But yeah, I mean, the main thing here is that all these operating systems are taking a cue from Apple. And with the iPhone, iPhone is the most locked down system you can have. You cannot figure out how to install an app on that system outside of the App Store. Most people can't. And that's the way most of these other operating systems are getting, like anything like Chromebooks, all these operating systems are getting where it's like tougher to kind of put third-party stuff on there because it keeps them safe. So I think if your takeaway here is that you want to go to your Windows computer, go to that little search bar. And by the way, this is mostly for Windows 11. Windows 10, you know, that's going out of style. It's probably not as up to date as Windows 11. So I would say this probably applies to Windows 11 only. But go to your little search, type in Windows security, and you'll see there's a whole bunch. It says virus and threat protection, account protection, firewall, app and browser control, device security. Tap every one of those. Make sure they have a green dot. Make sure they have a green check mark. That means they're turned on. My app and browser control was not turned on. I had to turn that on. Device security. Make sure that's turned on. And then there's one more place you want to look. Controlled folder access. This is for ransomware. So type in ransomware protection and make sure that is toggled on. And if you toggle that on, it'll make it tougher for some of these random programs to get access to your core files. Obviously, read the blog post before you make any changes to your computer or ditch anything, because everyone's situation is different. But I've been saying this for a while. What's built into Windows is probably enough. The bigger threats these days are really phishing emails and texts and bad websites. So be careful out there. RichOnTech.tv, episode 172 for the notes on that. Coming up, we'll take more of your calls at 888-RICH-101, 888-742-4101.
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14: 57 degrees at 10 o'clock. Good evening. I'm Jonathan O'Halloran, and here's what's happening. Former New York City Mayor Rudy Giuliani has been hospitalized and is in critical condition. A spokesman for Giuliani saying in a statement that he was stable with no update given as to what happened. The statement went on to say Giuliani is a, quote, fighter who has faced every challenge in his life with unwavering strength, and he's fighting with that same level of strength as we speak. President Trump also reacting to that news on Truth Social, saying that Giuliani is a true warrior and the best mayor in New York City history. The NYPD says 9 people were arrested Saturday night during an anti-ICE protest outside of a Brooklyn hospital.
15: DHS says it started when agents attempted to detain a Nigerian man who allegedly overstayed his visa and who was previously arrested for assault and drug possession. CBS 2 reports he allegedly fought with officers during his arrest. He was taken to Wyckoff Heights Medical Center, where a crowd gathered outside after he requested assistance. Police say protesters damaged several ICE vehicles and assaulted ICE officers. Those arrested faced charges, including resisting arrest. Larry Kofsky, WOR News.
14: A scary situation out of Newark Airport Sunday afternoon. A United Airlines flight from Italy clipping a light pole and a tractor trailer that was traveling on the New Jersey Turnpike as the flight tried to land. The flight ended up landing safely. None of the 221 passengers and 10 crew members aboard were hurt. The driver of the tractor trailer was hospitalized with minor injuries. An investigation is now underway by the FAA and the NTSB. With the Strait of Hormuz still blocked, trade through that critical waterway has been halted. Now we're learning President Trump has announced a new plan to help guide cargo ships to safety as long as they're not linked to countries in the war.
16: The British Navy's monitoring group recorded more than 40 incidents of vessels attacked, damaged, or turned back in or near the Strait of Hormuz since the war began, and says 20,000 seafarers are trapped on ships which can't sail out. President Trump saying in his post many of the ships are running low on food and suggesting Iran and the US will both be part of the new, quote, humanitarian gesture to let the ships sail free.
14: Iran is apparently planning to cooperate with the United States' plan. A 20-year-old Newark man is under arrest in a deadly shooting inside of a Chick-fil-A in New Jersey.
17: Jaheed Fields is facing charges including murder and attempted murder. The New York Post reports Fields looked unfazed in an orange jumpsuit as he pleaded not guilty during a virtual court hearing. Prosecutors say Fields entered the Chick-fil-A on Route 22 in Union around 9 p.m. April 11th and opened fire, killing a 23-year-old man and wounding 6 others in what was a targeted shooting. Witnesses had said a group of men in masks stormed the restaurant and fired shots, but prosecutors didn't reveal if more arrests are on the way. Lisa Salvati, WOR News.
14: The NYPD is investigating after a teenaged mob trashed a New York Scientology church on Saturday.
18: Police say 50 teens wearing masks and hoodies stormed the Scientology church on West 46th Street in the heart of Manhattan's Theater District, breaking in through a locked door. They were seen running and laughing while kicking a security guard and vandalizing the church, smashing tables and chairs while worshipers were in a seminar. The church, based in Los Angeles, says it's part of a disturbing nationwide nationwide social media trend called Scientology speedrunning. Sarah Lee Kessler, WOR News.
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14: In sports, the Yankees took down the Orioles 11-3. Ben Rice, Aaron Judge, and Jason Dominguez with homers for New York in the win. Max Fried went 5 1/3, giving up 3 runs. He earned a no decision. After the game, the Yankees making a decision on shortstop Anthony Volpe. He's off the injured list now, the Yankees optioning him to AAA Scranton Wilkes-Barre. The Mets beat the Angels 5-1. Mark Vientos with 2 homers leads the way for the Mets. Clay Holmes with his 4th win of the year. And the matchup is now set for the Knicks in the second round of the NBA playoffs. They'll take on the Philadelphia 76ers in a best-of-7 series. Game 1 Monday night at the Garden.
20: Here's your WOR Weather Channel forecast. Pretty tranquil pattern of weather here settling in as we finish out the weekend mostly clear. And we'll drop temperatures back into the upper 40s to low 50s, low 40s into the lower Hudson Valley. Monday brings that sunshine. The afternoon high goes up into the upper 60s to low 70s. Monday night mostly clear. That overnight low, mid to upper 50s, low 50s, lower Hudson Valley, and then we are mostly sunny on Tuesday. We go to the upper 70s to mid 80s. I'm meteorologist Jeff Eno.
14: 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I'm Jonathan O'Halloran on 710 WOR.
0: Welcome back to Rich on Tech. Rich DeMuro here, hanging out with you, talking technology, 888-RICH-101-888-742-4101. I'm always concerned with giving out the number this late in the show because we're already slammed. And, you know, I don't know. How much more can we handle? You know what I'm saying? I mean, I guess it's a good problem to have, but I still have like 1,000 stories to get through, 100 emails from you this week. Let me do one from Gianetta in Florida. My son is in prison and he says you're great. He listens every Saturday and has other people listening too. I'm 78 with arthritis and I can't drive anymore, but I'd love to be able to go shopping on my own again like I did for 60 years. Are there any cars that fully drive themselves so I can just sit and go where I need? And are any of them affordable? Well, first off, thank you to your son and his friends listening from jail. That's very special. Here's the deal with self-driving cars. So there's really not, I mean, there, look, it, the easy answer is a Tesla, and it does have self-driving, but the thing is, and they're probably the most advanced in that area when it comes to something a consumer can purchase, but here's the thing, you still have to pay attention, and you still have to take over, and it's not perfect. So I use it on a daily basis to drive me around, but it's not like you, I mean, it has actually gotten to the place where you can push a button from your driveway, and it will back out of your driveway, drive you wherever you want, and almost pretty much park where you need to park. But is it like you would still have to be able to drive? Like it's not in a place where we're at the level where it's fully autonomous. So that's number one. If you want something fully autonomous, you'd have to go to a ride service like Waymo, where the car does drive itself and you sit in the back like a passenger. I don't know if that's available where you live, but that's an option. Zooks is also an option, where that's the same thing, but also not in a lot of places. But why not just use Uber or Lyft? There you go. Just call an Uber or Lyft. You'll have an actual human driver, and they will bring you wherever you need to go. And that's probably the easiest thing at this point. So you don't need to pay. I mean, yeah, you said, if are any of them affordable? None of those things I mentioned are, well, you know, the Zooks and the Waymo may be affordable, but those are per ride. Tesla, you got to buy a whole new car to get that. So I would say, bottom line, Uber, Lyft, they'll pick you up, they'll drop you off, and if you talk to them nicely, they may even help you with your luggage, your stuff. I don't know. That's what I'd recommend. All right, let's try a call real quick here because I've got so much. Let's see. Let's go to Debbie in Wisconsin. You're on with Rich.
19: Hi, Rich. How are you?
0: I'm doing well. What's up?
19: Thank you. Well, I have a dilemma. I told Kim in the beginning about I have voicemails from my loved one passed away. And I would save voicemails, purposely save them on my phone.
0: Yes, of
19: they
0: course.
19: They're important. But after 30 days, if I don't resave those voicemails, they get automatically erased. But then I had remembered about virtual voicemail, which I pick and choose what to delete there, because it also will save every voicemail I have, you know, through regular voicemail. And I'm like, I don't want this junk stuff here in virtual. I just want to save what's important to me or dear or funny or whatever.
0: Sure.
19: But I only did that purposely saved with three from my love instead. So I'm just wondering if there's a way I could get the voicemails that I had saved previously that were automatically deleted back.
0: How long ago was this?
19: Oh boy. I mean, he passed away. It'd be a year and a half.
0: Oh, I'm sorry.
19: But me too, but it's cool. He's in a good place.
0: He's
19: so proud of me for me calling. Oh my gosh, you have no idea.
0: Oh.
19: He would listen. I think he goes, Deb, call, would you? Call Rich on tech.
0: Oh my gosh. Wow. That means a lot to me. Well,
19: thanks.
0: Here's the deal. I mean, a year and a half, well, these voicemails, were these voicemails saved through your carrier? Like, was this like a AT&T, Verizon, T-Mobile, something like that?
19: Well, I was buying the Boost phone card at Boost Mobile.
0: So
19: I was just resaving them. I remember usually, you know, but they didn't get as important until I knew he was sick, and that's like
0: right.
19: And I think if it is what it is, but I heard you just ask Rich. How do you know if you don't ask?
0: It probably
19: just listen to that. You don't know if you don't ask.
0: 100%. And they're probably gone. I will say that. But now do you have an iPhone? Do you have an Android? What do you have?
19: Android.
0: Okay, so you have an Android.
19: I'm sort of technology illiterate.
0: Okay, so but you've got the visual voicemail app. So when you go on there, is there like a deleted folder or anything like that that you can find on there? Have you looked? You've poked around the app enough to know that they're not lingering anywhere?
19: Yes, and I'm wondering if there is an app, because I think it's automatically built into my phone.
0: Okay.
19: I could pay for premium, but I don't. And I think they even delete. I can re-poke.
0: It depends on the provider, depends on the cell company. Some of them do charge for visual voicemail, and you could download an app. But I would check with Boost, see if there's an app that you can download, see if that has some of these old messages in there, if you can download that. And then also, I would call them and just ask them, say, hey, look, I'm trying to retrieve some of these old voicemails. I know it's a long shot, but I'm just curious if you keep them on your servers or anything like that. And the answer is probably no. I mean, I hate to say, but like you have to think.
19: No, I agree. That's what I thought.
0: Yeah. I mean, you got to think you got 100 million customers of just AT&T, then Verizon, then T-Mobile, and these voicemails.
19: Like I said, is it any different for me because I buy my service monthly by the card? Well, not anymore. Now I pay, you know, it's automatic. But for a long time, I would just reboot through the card I picked up at Walmart.
0: Yeah, and I would say in that case, they probably keep those voicemails even less just because it's much more of, it's more of a temporary account. So
19: you just did the same thing for me that Simply Codes did for me. Both of you saved me from a group called PITA, P-I-T-A, Painting the Asphalt Club, because sometimes it takes away. I have a problem. I'm practicing patience, and it's true. You know what? Don't pray for things because you, so thank you so much.
0: All right.
19: I mean, really.
0: Well, Debbie, thanks for the call today. I really appreciate it. I'm so sorry for your loss. And I would do that. I would call Boost just out of curiosity. Give your account number. See what they say. I think they're lost. In general, I get a lot of emails, a lot of questions about voicemails. So number one, couple things to do. If you want a voicemail, if there's a voicemail on your phone that's important to you, save it today. So go through on both iPhone and Android. If you have a visual voicemail app, you can press the share icon and it will share out the audio of that voicemail wherever you want. You can email it to yourself. You can upload it to cloud storage. If it's a phone that's old or you don't have visual voicemail and you have to, you know, press and hold the number one on your

0: fooling around with these robots.
1: Yeah, they're already doing it.
0: I mean, this is what's happening.
1: Wasn't there a whole movie based off about, based?
0: I'm sure there's plenty.
1: A guy fell in love with his.
0: Oh, her?
1: Her, yeah.
0: Yes, but that was just like, that wasn't even embodied. I think it was just like a voice. Oh, but imagine when these things are embodied and some of the parts work, if you know what I'm saying. I mean, it's like game over for humans. Giggity. This is it, folks. Telling you. All right. 888-RICH-101, 888-742-4101. Coming up, I've got a list right here of about, 1, 2, 3, 4, about 10 new apps and websites that you need to know about. They're all very good. I will detail them, coming up right here on Rich on Tech.
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0: the throne. Welcome back to Rich on Tech. Rich DeMuro here, talking technology. The website, richontech.tv. One of Bobo's favorite songs here. This was his choice.
1: Yep.
0: But this fit in the theme. This was a major anthem for a major movie. And, it's a good tune. Got a bunch of emails about this. Microsoft is killing off Publisher. So if you still use Publisher for flyers or newsletters, you need to know this information. It's going to reach end of life in October 2026. After that, it's no longer included in Microsoft 365. If you're a 365 subscriber, you will not be able to open or edit Publisher files after that date. The app will basically just disappear. So if you bought a standalone version, like you got this physical software, support will end, but you may be able to still run it just without updates or supports. Like it'll still function on your system. It just will not get any updates and you won't have support for this. Microsoft says most of what people do in Publisher, flyers, brochures, business cards, newsletters can already be done in Canva. Oh, I'm sorry. I mean, Word or PowerPoint. Okay. So if you have old files, Publisher uses the pub.pub format that is not widely supported outside the app. So they say convert your files before October or you may not be able to open them later. Easiest option is to open your file in Publisher, choose file, save as PDF. If you want to keep editing, convert it to PDF, open up that PDF in Word. Obviously, there's going to be a lot of, all the formatting is going to be broken probably. So just be aware of that. If you have a lot of files, they suggest using a PowerShell script to bulk convert. If you don't know what that is, it's probably not something you're going to be able to do easily on your own. So you might need to enlist some help. That's for people like schools, offices, anyone that has a lot of these documents. So long story short, Publisher is going away October 2026. Come up with a plan. And switch to PowerPoint, Word, Canva. There's a whole bunch of ways to make flyers and things nowadays online besides this proprietary program. So there you go. All right. Speaking of programs, I've got a whole bunch to tell you about. I'm going to get through a bunch of these. I bookmark all these things all the time that I come across. And these are some of the notable ones from the past couple of weeks. So number one, this app is super, super cool. Not for everyone. Like you may not need this, but I certainly do. And it's really cool. It's called Dual Shot Recorder. And it's an iPhone app that records vertical and horizontal video at the same time. So if you are shooting stuff for social media, there's always this struggle. Do I record it vertical? Do I record it horizontal? Now you get both. And you get both files in your camera or your camera roll. And you can use one for TV, one for social. It's $10 and it's iOS only. And there are a whole bunch of different brands of this out there. But the one to know is from Derek Downey Jr. He's the original, and it's been number one on the App Store for photo and video. I'll put the link on the website, but that's Dual Shot Recorder. Then if you're on Android, there's a new Android weather app called Gradient Weather, and this one's just a beautiful weather app. So if you like kind of like that Pixel weather, this kind of looks like that, except just for anyone. You don't have to be on a Pixel. So Gradient Weather, it's all about visuals. No ads, no tracking, and you've got a whole bunch of great widgets as well. I believe some things are paid. Like the basics are free, but there are some in-app purchases, yes. And then there's a new app called Memo.ai. This is from another great app called Notepad. Memo.ai. Oh, Noteplan. Sorry. Noteplan.co/memo. And, this is an iPhone only voice notes app that converts whatever you talk into structured notes with summaries, action items, and key insights. This is for power users because it's not cheap. It's $79 a year. But if you're the kind of person like me that's always taking voice notes, this is a great app for you. I use a whole bunch of these apps. Looks like a good one. The one that I use is voicenotes.com and Whisper Memos. I have a whole bunch. Alpenglow. Alpenglow is it tells you if it's going to be a good sunset or not. So this is really for photographers, but for anyone, if you're on vacation, whatever you want to know, you can know the exact time for golden hour and also if the sunset's going to be any good. So that's cool. That's Alpenglow. There's one called U.S. National Park Finder. And this is an interesting one. This looks like it was coded with AI, vibe coded, but you can see You can pick the best national park based on where you're starting, distance, best months, ratings, and stargazing potential. So it's really cool. It's got all 63 parks, and it's just an easy way to slice and dice and figure out which one to go to. Clove app. This one is awesome. Awesome. Awesome. iPhone and Android. It's a recipe saver app. And what's cool about it is that it's super, it's free. So clove.kitchen, and you can import recipes from anywhere. We're talking, Reels, TikTok, regular web page, YouTube, and it scans the information and puts it in a perfect format. It is really, really good. Clove.kitchen. And then NASA has something called Your Name in Landsat. This is an interactive little thing from NASA that spells out your name using real satellite images from the Earth. And finally, blank.page. If you just want something to write, you want a blank page, just go to blank.page. It's pretty cool. All right, I'll link all these up on the website, richontech.tv. Back after this.
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0: Welcome back to Rich on Tech. Rich DeMuro here, hanging out with you, talking technology. I know I gave you a lot of apps just now before the break. A lot of handy apps and websites. They are all linked up on the show notes. So just go to richontech.tv. Episode 172 should be right at the top of the page. If not, just scroll down to where it says radio show. And in there is everything we talked about. Not just that, but all the things I mentioned, all the helpful tools and tricks and tips. It's all right there. richontech.tv. All right. Joining me now is the CEO of Jubilee TV, Ashish Agarwal. Welcome to the show.
1: After to initially covered our launch, excited to be here.
0: Yeah. So we did a segment for TV a couple years ago. And as I understand it, the takeaway for me is that this is a box that you connect to your TV and it kind of lets you control someone else's TV, but also makes that TV easy for the people that live there to control, especially if they're older. Did I do that properly?
1: Yes, exactly. Probably better than me, Rich. So what we are is a system that connects a caregiver's phone or app into a senior's TV, allows the caregiver to support the seniors remotely, but also allows seniors to age independently with dignity in their own home. It starts by the first main scenario, as you can see, like caregiver can see what's on the TV, they can put any show or content, fix any issues, mom logs out of Netflix, they can do that. That's how it started. But then you add connection to it, they can do video calls, share photos, reminders, group calling, wish grandma happy birthday, you know, the whole family jumps on. And now the third layer that we build is the camera and the microphone give you like rich insights onto what's happening with mom. So you can stay ahead of mom's journey as she ages through the years.
0: Oh, interesting. Okay. So that's a new aspect to it. So I'm looking at the website. It looks like since we talked, you're now doing kind of a monthly where the hardware is included in the monthly fee. Is that, or I guess you have a bunch, but is that how most people are doing it, you think?
1: Yeah. So, you know, we try to make it easier. So it's a rental model now. So you just pay per month, use it until, you know, most people use it until mom passes away, and then they return the box because you don't need it afterwards. So it makes it really easy for them to come into the system, use it as long as they need it and return it back.
0: I didn't know this conversation was going to get so dark so quickly. Oh my gosh. But it's a reality of, you know, of these systems. But okay, so tell me why you came up with this.
1: Look, I have three kids. I have four sets of parents, in-laws and parents, and my wife and I both work, and COVID kind of, like, they deteriorated so fast. It was really tough to handle, like just absolutely crazy. And people who live this realize right away when that happens, it's like you are in a quicksand. Nothing pulls you out. So I started to think about what will make me take care of them remotely. Like, how can I want to be there 24/7. I just can't be there. So what can sort of try and at least be my helper, right? And when you think about it, what do I really have for them? I have empathy. That's great. But I also have eyes and ears. I have a brain that can see what's happening. How can I make that? So how can I first start with making their TV, because they watch 6 hours of TV? Really, really useful, because they are isolated if they don't watch right content. 6 hours of watching, 84% of the time they're watching news. To make anybody depressed, right? Not alone us. Sorry to say that. So that's how it started. And then I started to extend it more and more over the last year and a half, where now it almost literally replaces my need to be there 24/7. So in the middle of the night, I don't need to go figure out what's happening in the room. The system tells me your mom got up, she went to the bathroom, she came back in, she turned on the TV, she didn't turn on the TV. I can send her photos. You know, people have done church service remotely. People have done so many things. So the idea is, we are doing this show remotely. This wasn't possible 20 years ago. Why can't I take care of my parents remotely as much as I can? So that was the genesis of the whole thing. And now, year and a half later, we have 45,000 active users that use the app 5.8 times every single day. That's wow. How much they use them, right? And they do not cancel. And I know it will get dark, but they do not cancel until they don't need it anymore. And they only don't need it anymore when mom's, you know, gone. Right? Wow. So it's, it was the impact.
0: Okay, so and let's just explain what this is. It's a physical box that you put on top of your TV because it does have that camera and microphone. It's got a remote control that is very easy for a senior to use. It's got big buttons. They're colorful. It's got the volume up, the volume down, the channel, the numbers, unlike most traditional streaming remotes that are just like, you know, a play pause kind of thing. So, once you install this, explain the logistics. Because when I remember going hands on, it reminded me of like a sling box. It's almost like you can monitor everything. It's like you could see your loved one's TV screen on your phone, right?
1: Yeah, meaning a large part of our team, in fact, one of our big investors came from Slingbox. So there is a genesis to that as well. So you're right. So the box is a microphone and a camera and a really powerful always-on AI engine. That's, you know, but you connect it to all your devices, whether it's a Roku, your set-top box, your DVD player. It's a one-time setup that takes 20 minutes. And I do it for my parents. So I buy the box, I go to their home, I put it in, done. Now for them, let's start with them. There are four ways as they age, they can use it. They can use the most powerful remote that we have, which is very simple to use, but very powerful. They can just say Netflix. They can just say a show. They can say ABC. The TV turns on and they're watching. So no more apps, no more confusion. They just say what they want to say, right? They can just say NBC. So it's really simple for them to use. But as they age, it goes through systems where you have a small remote cover. They don't want to use complicated buttons. You can put it in. And towards the very late, they have a 6-button, like a dementia-friendly remote. We are all going to live with dementia, which is a proven fact now, unless there's medical breakthroughs. And at the very end, they don't need to use a remote at all. I can drive the whole experience for them remotely. So that's how it starts, right? Can put any show, content. I can turn on the TV, turn it off. I can program it 6 o'clock every day, turn it on, play Wheel of Fortune for them, right? So that's how it starts. Now, on my side, I can see what's on the TV. If they log out on Netflix, I can actually put in the Netflix password for them from here. So I don't have to go drop everything and go do that for them, right?
0: Right, because that's what's happening. You get that call from mom or dad or family member, like, and they just say, like, on my TV, I have a black screen. You're like, okay, well, tell me more. Or it's like, oh, the volume's not working, or Netflix is logged out, or I don't know how to access this program. And it's like, you can't see the screen. So it's really tough to give that remote support. And of course, we're all busy and working and things. And this is why the elderly don't call their loved ones, because they're worried mm-hmm. about interrupting them. This is why they're scammed at the end of the day. So this kind of bridges all that.
1: Yeah. And then you start to build on that, right? Once you have fixed the underlying thing, now let's try to move towards happiness and joy. Like when my mom calls my kid, now that's a grandma grandkid connection on a big screen, which is fundamentally, you're not watching nose hair anymore. Like, you know, you've seen those, where are you, grandma? Like, you know, people running away. It just turns the whole scenario into delight. I can send any number of photos. I can send videos, you know, things like that. So now, my mom is actually using that TV screen far more effectively. I can put a yoga video. I can take her virtually to Ireland because somebody's going, you know. So there's so much content and goodness through the TV that her life now is more happy. And then, right? Let's build on that a little bit.
0: Well, we've only got about a minute, but I'm curious, how long you've been doing this now?
1: So we launched, like, you know, it's really been 2 years since launch, 15 months.
0: Okay.
1: Rapid growth, rapid usage.
0: That's still a baby. But what have you learned in that time? What have you learned?
1: This is a massive problem. We are only scratched the tip of the iceberg right now. And there's a lot more to do. But amazing journey so far. Amazing growth, amazing usage.
0: Yeah. And I imagine that you probably get the most love from the caretakers that purchase this and set it up at their loved ones' homes, because they're the ones that say, oh my gosh, you really, a lot of relief in knowing that they not only have that control, but they can finally like actually help their loved ones.
1: Yeah. Game changer, life changer. I've saved thousands and thousands of dollars. I don't need to put mom into a home anymore. Those are the things we hear.
0: Yeah. I'm looking at the website. So the website is getjubileetv.com, getjubileetv.com. You can rent this monthly. It looks like it's about $39 a month. For the year, it's about $389, and that includes all the software. That includes the subscription and the box, right? And the membership. Yeah. Okay. All right. Ashish Agarwal, thanks so much for joining me today.
1: Thank you, Rich. Great talking.
0: Really appreciate it. Sure beats the, hold on, let me run right over. Let me try to, you know, like when your loved one is calling you with a TV or an internet problem, it is like you can't feel right until you've fixed it. That's the bottom line. RichOnTech.tv is the website to go for more information. When we come back, we're going to open up the feedback.
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0: Welcome back to Rich on Tech. Two quick stories before we get into the feedback, which is overfloweth this weekend. First off, you knew this was going to happen. TikTok is so influential. Now, Netflix has a TikTok-style clips feature inside the app. So it's a vertical video feed where you can scroll through various, of course, Netflix shows. It's going to be clips from those shows personalized to you. And not just to scroll through and laugh and see little scenes and things, but in the hopes that you might want to watch the full content and also discover things you may not discover. So again, this is called clips. The idea is that you might watch a short clip of a show first, laugh a little bit, and then maybe watch that show, that movie, that comedy special later and add it to your watch list. So check that out in the Netflix app. It's not arrived in mine just yet, but it's probably rolling out. It's called Clips. And then this has been a long time coming. YouTube TV finally lets you build your own multi-view. You can watch four channels at once, and you can choose which channels those are. So yes, YouTube TV has had multi-view for a very long time, but they kind of gave you the combos, or they gave you the channels that you could choose from for your combos. Now you can just choose pretty much any channel. There may be some limitations. It's only live TV. You can't do DVR on demand stuff, but it's also rolling out slowly. I hate those terms. Because you probably want this right now and it may not hit your TV for a bit, but you are finally in control. And I will just mention that one of my dreams when I first started out in TV journalism was this is how old I am. I wanted like a bunch of TVs, like five different TVs mounted on my wall. Or I guess you couldn't even mount them back then. They were like CRTs. But you would put five TVs and each one would be playing like a different channel, like channel 2, channel 4, channel 5, channel 7, channel, 11. And you can watch everything at once. And of course, now you can just do that with any TV, with YouTube or a lot of these streaming services. But I did have one news director at a TV station that I guess he posted it. I never went to his place, but he like told me he had this. And I was like, what? That's what I want at my house. Okay, let's open up the feedback. Speaking of streaming, Johnny in Staten Island. Hey, Rich, I was catching up on your recent broadcast, and I ran into this issue with cord cutting in sports. I tried to find a Knicks playoff game, figured it would be on MSG or ESPN. Nope, it was on Amazon Prime. Then I tried to follow the Yankees on Yes. That wasn't there either. It feels like games are spread across Netflix, Amazon, and everywhere else. It's getting ridiculous trying to keep up with the team. You basically need multiple subscriptions. Yes, you do, and you need a way to find where those games are playing. The ESPN app is pretty handy with that. Charles in New Jersey. Rich, I want to share two tools I've been using for a long time. Umail. Oh, we talked about that this show. It's been fantastic for blocking spam calls. It's also got more voicemail features than the carriers. It's not cheap, but for me, it's worth it. I also use privacy.com for virtual credit cards. You can create single-use cards, set spending limits, or lock them to one vendor. It's perfect for free trials or sites you don't fully trust. Charles, I'm familiar with Umail, and yes, privacy.com is excellent, especially for free trials that you're inevitably going to forget to cancel. It is the best. Mina in Redondo Beach says, hey, Rich, I ordered a new phone from a T-Mobile kiosk at Sam's Club, had it shipped to a UPS access point with a signature required. I got the delivery notification. An hour later, another email saying it had been picked up. The UPS store confirmed someone took it. They told me the person showed up with a passport matching my first name. Video showed someone in a cap and sunglasses. I even signed up for UPS My Choice to prevent this kind of thing. Have you heard of this? No, but I have heard of thieves targeting phone deliveries in particular. I guess the weak point here was that ID verification. You know, sometimes people do this as just like they're going through the motions, but they really do need to check to make sure it matches. Hopefully you're not on the line for any of that. You should not be. Let's see. Denise says, hey, Rich, about a year ago, I traded in my MacBook Air for an iMac because I wanted a bigger screen for writing at home. I loved it, but I missed being able to move around the house. Then I saw your segment on the MacBook Neo and decided to get one. It took a few weeks to arrive, but I just got it and I love it. Now I feel like I have the best of both worlds and I'm already using it for my dining room. Just wanted to say thanks for the great advice. Thank you. Let's see here. Mitch in Denver, listening on 630 K-How. Hey, Rich, I listen to you often, or maybe it's K-H-O-W. one of those. I'm a cybersecurity practitioner with over 40 years in the industry. Yeah, one of the old guys. Sometimes I yell at the radio when you say things, but this is the first time I'm actually writing in. You were talking about recording apps, and I wanted to point something out important. In healthcare, there are ongoing lawsuits claiming practitioners didn't notify patients their data was being shared with third parties and didn't have proper agreements in place, which could violate HIPAA. Also, recording laws vary by state. Some require all-party consent. The rules can differ. Whether it's phone call or in person, your callers may not think about that, but when you're giving advice on the radio, it might be worth adding a disclaimer so people don't unknowingly break the law. Keep up the fight. There's no shortage of work to do. Yes, no matter what you hear, any advice you get in life, don't just follow it blindly. Always do your own research. But I will say that HIPAA stuff, here comes the angry emails. It's so annoying. I went to a dermatologist the other day. I'm not kidding. It's like, oh, come early for paperwork. Like 75 pages of just like, here's how we're sharing your info. Here's, do you care? Can we talk to, can we leave a voicemail with yourself? It's like, I don't care. I don't care. Just tell me what it is and let me know. And anyone who picks up the phone at my house, tell my kids. By the way, if you're putting off getting like a mole check or any sort of like any doctor situation, just go. It is so much better to know. Like I'm like sitting there like I haven't been to the dermatologist in like years. I'm like, oh, they're probably going to find something horrible. The lady takes one look and she's like, yeah, you're fine. Like, no worries. It's like, okay, how much better did I feel after that? But yet I took me like 3 years to make a appointment. Anyway. Hi, Julie writes in, hey, Rich, I emailed you because I couldn't open some attachments in a text message. I really needed them because they're from my husband and his funeral was this weekend. Oh my gosh, I'm so sorry. You suggested tapping the contact name at the top, going into the info section and clicking the photos. I went back, I tried it, and it worked. Crazy that they show up there, but not in the conversation, but I'm so glad I found them. Thank you again. You have a house full of Rich on Tech fans here. Thank you, Julie. I am so sorry for your loss. Alan, hey, Rich, I love listening to your show. It's both educational and fun. Thanks for doing what you do. Nancy, no help needed. Just want to know I appreciate you. Deb in Oshkosh, WHBY. Rich, I love your radio show. 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Thank you so much for what you do. And Jerry writes in from Denver, love your show on KOA. And Neil from Ohio, love the Orb app you introduced us to last week. Thank you for your public service. Yes, get that app, Orb. I think it's orb.app, orb.net. Oh my gosh. Game changer. Absolutely love that. 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Plus, we've got the founder of SaveWise to talk about money saving tips. Thank you so much for listening. I know there are so many ways you can spend your time. I do appreciate you spending it right here with little old me. One reminder before I go, please, please, please, please do not drive distracted. Those texts can wait. I know they're tempting. We all want to write back to them. They can wait. Thanks to everyone who makes this show possible. Bobo today on board, Kim on the phones. My name is Rich DeMiro. I will talk to you real soon.
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12: 55 degrees at 11 o'clock. Good evening. I'm Jonathan O'Halloran, and here's what's happening. Former New York City Mayor Rudy Giuliani has been hospitalized and is in critical condition. A spokesman for Giuliani saying in a statement that he was stable with no update given as to what happened. The statement went on to say Giuliani is a, quote, fighter who has faced every challenge in his life with unwavering strength, and he's fighting with that same level of strength as we speak. President Trump also reacting to that news on Truth Social, saying that Giuliani is a true warrior and the best mayor in New York City history. The NYPD says 9 people were arrested Saturday night during an anti-ICE protest outside of a Brooklyn hospital.
13: DHS says it started when agents attempted to detain a Nigerian man who allegedly overstayed his visa and who was previously arrested for assault and drug possession. CBS 2 reports he allegedly fought with officers during his arrest. He was taken to Wyckoff Heights Medical Center, where a crowd gathered outside after he requested assistance. Police say protesters damaged several ICE vehicles and assaulted ICE officers. Those arrested faced charges, including resisting arrest. Larry Kofsky, WOR News.
12: A scary situation out of Newark Airport Sunday afternoon. A United Airlines flight from Italy clipping a light pole and a tractor trailer that was traveling on the New Jersey Turnpike as the flight tried to land. The flight ended up landing safely. None of the 221 passengers and 10 crew members aboard were hurt. The driver of the tractor trailer was hospitalized with minor injuries. An investigation is now underway by the FAA and the NTSB. With the Strait of Hormuz still blocked, trade through that critical waterway has been halted. Now we're learning President Trump has announced a new plan to help guide cargo ships to safety as long as they're not linked to countries in the war.
14: The British Navy's monitoring group recorded more than 40 incidents of vessels attacked, damaged, or turned back in or near the Strait of Hormuz since the war began. and says 20,000 seafarers are trapped on ships which can't sail out. President Trump saying in his post, many of the ships are running low on food, and suggesting Iran and the US will both be part of the new, quote, humanitarian gesture to let the ships sail free.
12: Iran is apparently planning to cooperate with the United States' plan. A 20-year-old Newark man is under arrest in a deadly shooting inside of a Chick-fil-A in New Jersey.
15: Jaheed Fields is facing charges including murder and attempted murder. The New York Post reports Fields looked unfazed in an orange jumpsuit as he pleaded not guilty during a virtual court hearing. Prosecutors say Fields entered the Chick-fil-A on Route 22 in Union around 9 p.m. April 11th and opened fire, killing a 23-year-old man and wounding six others in what was a targeted shooting. Witnesses had said a group of men in masks stormed the restaurant and fired shots, but prosecutors didn't reveal if more arrests are on the way. Lisa Salvati, WOR News.
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16: Here's your WOR Weather Channel forecast. Pretty tranquil pattern of weather here settling in as we finish out the weekend mostly clear, and we'll drop temperatures back into the upper 40s to low 50s, low 40s into the lower Hudson Valley. Monday brings that sunshine. The afternoon high goes up into the upper 60s to low 70s. Monday night mostly clear, that overnight low. Mid to upper 50s, low 50s, lower Hudson Valley, and then we are mostly sunny on Tuesday. We go to the upper 70s to mid 80s. I'm meteorologist Jeff Eno.
12: 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I'm Jonathan O'Halloran on 710 WOR.
17: The following is a paid program. WOR's airing of this program constitutes neither an endorsement of the products offered or the ideas expressed. 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
21: I'm Richard Gerhardt.
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21: 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He's a writer, performer, director, and personality at Q104.3, The Rock of New York. 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
22: And then we have two really great entrepreneurs coming up. Mehdi Javanmard is a professor at Rutgers University doing just amazing research. He's the co-founder of RizLab Health, and it all has to do with white blood cell count. So can't wait to hear what he's doing. And then Sophia Diaz is an accomplished and multifaceted personality. I listen to her music online. It's great. I love what she does. She wears so many hats, I can't even get into them right now. And coming up later on, it's Noah's Retrospective, along with Secrets of the Entrepreneurial Mind.
21: But before we get to our distinguished guests, it's time for your new business journey. Two in five Americans are thinking about starting a business or business owners already, and we like to ask our panel a question that's of relevance to them. So this week, the question is, what are the skills that a startup founder must master to be successful? So, Mehdi, welcome to the show. Tell us, what are the skills that a startup founder must master to be successful?
20: As a startup founder, you always have to, you have to wear multiple hats on, right? Especially in the very early stages, especially if you're the CEO, one minute you're going to be the engineer, right? One minute you're going to be doing marketing, right? One minute you're going to be doing finance and, you know, checking your budgets and books and calculating. One minute you have to be a legal expert, understanding how to read and review, you know, NDAs and all other kinds of legal documents. So I think, you have to wear multiple hats and be able to tackle different challenges.
21: Great. Sophia, what skills would an entrepreneur or entertainer need to master to become successful?
19: Oh, well, for me, it has always been the people that I choose to work with, the people that I intentionally choose to work with. It helps build a safe environment for me as a CEO, as a founder of a company. And, you know, I cherish those relationships. When I started Diaz, I had little money and I launched my company in Milan, Italy. And I'm still in touch with those very people and the factory owners, say, for instance, in Padua, where the eyewear is made. And my clothing is made in Istanbul. Actually, it's a two-hour drive from Istanbul in a little industrial town called Bursa. So having those relationships with people is the most important for me as an entrepreneur and as a businesswoman.
21: Absolutely.
19: You cannot buy relationships.
21: No, it's all about the interaction that, you know, people have with each other and the trust.
19: And the trust.
21: That they build. So that's great. We have Ken Daschau at The Rock of New York, Q104.3. It's such a pleasure. We've seen each other here at the studio from time to time. Ken has always talked about AI, artificial intelligence, and so we're here to pick his brain on that today.
22: Well, and I just want to say, yeah, he has a very rich, deep, happy voice. Like, he loves what he's doing, and he's just got this intonation that you just love listening to him.
21: Yeah, very verbal. Yeah,
0: thank you. You know, do it for a long time and on the air. God, since 1978, I don't even want to do the math, but here in New York, since 82, and, you know, everything, we talk about branding. Well, my voice, what you're hearing now, or my image of what I do on social media, that is my brand. That's me. I am Ken Daschau, for better or worse. If you love it, if you hate it, that's fine. It's however you react to it. But the thought that somebody else could simply sample it and repurpose it for their own use, A, without asking, and B, without paying, is terrifying.
21: Which is why we're here, because we're here to talk about AI in the entertainment industry. Ken, tell us about what you think the state of AI in the entertainment industry is today.
0: I think it's the biggest threat to any sense of entertainment you've ever had. From movies to TV to music to the spoken word. There's never been a threat like this before, because the goal of people is to do everything as cheaply as possible. The producers, and we understand that. Their job is to manage costs, and we all get that. That's what it's about. But the thought of simply replacing me with a computer that sounds like me is a lot cheaper than paying me to do my work. But I believe in my heart of hearts, a computer can sound like me, but it won't create the ideas. It won't talk about the stories. The part of what we do, what makes radio, whether you're listening over the air, online, on the iHeartRadio app, what makes it special is who we are, the stories we tell, how we relate to the music, what we share with you. And AI can't create that. It can only copy it.
22: Right. It wasn't at the Stone Pony in New Jersey, for instance, 20 years ago.
0: Exactly. It wasn't there to tell the Bruce story. When just recently, when I told the story, I host this big benefit every year called Love Rocks NYC to benefit God's Love We Deliver and all these stars. And when I tell a story about backstage, about Trey Anastasio from the band Phish, the biggest jam band in the world, being the ultimate fanboy of Cher and losing his mind and trying to run out on stage to play with her because it means that much. AI can't tell that story. No. It can sample what I sound like. It can say, here are the Beatles, but it doesn't have content. And all of my musician friends see it happening left, right, and sideways. Rather than be hired to play, they just ask the computer to create some music and they use it.
21: It's unfortunate. It's kind of the lazy way to do it, but it lacks the richness. And it sounds okay to a certain extent, but I don't think you're going to reach a pinnacle that a real artist can reach.
0: 100%, Richard. It can make something that sounds like a Billie Eilish song. It can make something that sounds like what already exists. But all of the artists that are special to us, from George Gershwin to the Beatles to Mozart, you can create a Chopin prelude that sounds like Chopin, but it won't have the heart and soul. It'll sound like it. And when you think about legendary songs of Stormy Weather to the Beatles to John Lennon's In My Life, why does that make us tear up? Is it the minor key? No, it's because it came from his heart.
21: Yeah, mm-hmm. I was listening to Now and Then, which was the Beatles tune that was nominated or eventually won the Emmy, right? The Grammy, I'm sorry, in 2025. I respect the Beatles a lot, but I don't think that that song got to the level of their original music. And they used AI to create and produce that.
0: Well, let me sort that out because that's been a big bone of contention. Where AI works great, where it works on a technical level, John Lennon made this cassette tape of him playing the piano demos. There were three demos on it. And on it, it says for Paul, and Yoko got it to Paul. And why they couldn't use the song before is because they couldn't separate the piano and John's voice. And it always sounded really ratty. But because of AI, they were able to sample the song, and technically, the absolute vibrations of the frequencies of John's voice and the piano were different. It separated the piano and the voice so that then they could mix the piano separately, John's voice separately, and then augment John's voice. And to make his voice stronger, they didn't use AI. Paul McCartney sang like John, because if you've been singing with somebody since you're 14 years old and he's 16, I assure you, Paul can sing exactly like John can. It's up in the noise like this. You know, Paul's more up here. And John's down here, but he can do it perfectly. So that's the best use of it. Think of the movie that Peter Jackson did, Get Back, where he separated out all the tracks so we could have it. That's where AI is used to great effect. Replacing Ringo on a drum track is not the Beatles. But the emotional part of that song to me is I can't imagine on this cassette written by your oldest friend in the world, your closest friend, that says, for Paul, and the lyric is, Now and Then I Miss You. Oh, I don't know how he got through it without crying his eyes out.
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22: So there's a push right now. There are a number of performers, there are actors mostly, who are petitioning the new administration because Google and OpenAI want to take everything for free and use whatever they want and use this piece of copyright law called fair use to just basically steal everybody blind. But it's not even the compensation for people like you is from what I'm hearing. It's the fact that they're taking your stuff and they're making it something awful that it's not supposed to be without your permission. And that's it. They don't want to have to get permission.

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1: We have Ken Daschau at The Rock of New York, Q104.3. Here to talk about AI in the entertainment industry. There's nothing really now that's regulating AI.
2: Right.
1: There's no brakes on the train.
0: Right.
1: The genie's out of the bottle, right?
2: It's an unstoppable train at this point.
0: It's simply what you are and aren't allowed to use. If you can't have curbs which says, if we're going to use someone's existing image. Look, when you're making one of those dystopian futuristic movies, I think we all pretty much understand that it used to be an artist physically painting it with a paintbrush on a piece of glass. And now it's a computer creating that Mad Max dystopian future or another planet or Star Trek or whatever it is. We get that. But when it's replacing the human beings who are acting in the place, and it may look to the point where it's really good, but it's never going to touch your heart because it doesn't know how, because it doesn't have a heart. Think of the musicians you love or songs you love. Bruce Springsteen to Billie Holiday to whomever the person is that means something to you. It's coming from what they're really doing is connecting their soul to yours. And that's the magic of art. From a painting that's hanging in a museum to a movie to a show, a computer, that's its limit, is it can create something that looks like it, sounds like it, but it can't have a living, breathing heart.
2: That's why a piano piece played by different people never sounds the same.
1: Right.
0: Exactly.
1: Brilliant. There's something very pure about that,
0: yes.
1: Right?
0: Oh, guys, this was so much fun. Elizabeth, Richard.
1: Well, thanks so much for joining us, Ken.
0: My pleasure.
1: It was a real pleasure having you on the program. We look forward to hearing all the great things that you're doing.
0: For me, Sunday morning, Breakfast of the Beatles. And again, it's exploded. And I don't say this with braggadocio because of me. It's exploded because of what the music means. What's magical about it is it's not programmed by anyone else but me. It's listeners. It's your ideas. It's their requests. And sharing why these songs mean something to the listener is the magic of it. And telling stories, my stories from my life and theirs about what these songs mean. That's become the magic why we've been doing it over 20 years.
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0: met one time, and we'll talk music.
1: Sounds great. I would love to. I grew up with the Beatles.
2: Sounds great.
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2: And now it's time for intellectual property news. So, Elizabeth.
3: Well, to carry on the current theme, a number of content creators, actors, Hollywood names, more than 400, drafted a letter and signed it asking the current administration to not let AI companies exploit their copyrighted works, and not just say, okay, copyright law doesn't really matter. Google and OpenAI can do whatever they want with whatever content you've put out there. And they're trying to say, look, they can't just take our stuff, and they can't make replicas of us and put us out of our jobs.
2: I think what was really interesting is that this was in a response to Google and OpenAI blatantly stating that they wanted to be exempt from copyright laws and that they wanted more relaxed copyright laws because they didn't want to have to deal with lawsuits from creators. And so because of this, the actors and creative leaders in Hollywood wrote this letter to the administration asking them to maintain the laws. So right now, Google and OpenAI are looking for an out, and they want to be able to copy stuff really without compensating anybody and without having to get anybody's permission. And I think this was going to come to a head eventually, but I think Google and OpenAI decided that they prefer to try to approach the administration rather than litigate this in the courts. Let's ask our guest today, what do you think about this situation? How do you feel about AI and creators? Sophia, what are your thoughts?
4: I agree with what Ken said about AI. It's a challenging situation for entrepreneurs, business owners.
2: I agree. It is pretty challenging. Maddie, what do you think about AI and creators?
5: Very interesting points that Ken made, especially the last 50 years where progress in technology has moved really fast.
2: The scary part is AI is so beyond any person's comprehension. So, Elizabeth, what do you think?
3: I think it's going to seep into every part of life. And people say, oh, I don't use AI. But they do use AI. They just don't know it. And I think the representatives need to put some boundaries around it. And I don't think Google and OpenAI should just be able to take whatever they want.
2: So, speaking of intellectual property, if you have any intellectual property needs, contact Gearhart Law. 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
2: We'll be back right after this commercial break. Stay tuned. We have Secrets of the Entrepreneurial Mind coming up soon, so you don't want to miss that.
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3: I still have my meetup group, podcast and YouTube creators community. Stacey Sherman's taking a break. Sonia Satra's helping me with it now. And I'm excited because on March 27th, we're going to talk about copyrights and trademarks and have a sneak peek of our podcast studio, which is almost done. So anybody that lives in or around New Jersey that wants to come and see the studio, April 28th, it's a Monday night. We're going to have our open house during the afternoon. And then at 5 o'clock is when the bar opens and we have food and the mayor comes and we do the ribbon cutting. And we announce the opening, grand opening of our new studio, Gear Media Studios in Summit, New Jersey. So we have been working like crazy on that. I'm still doing the Jersey Podcats podcast with Danielle Woolley. And of course, marketing for Gearhart Law. So is that enough?
2: That's a good start.
3: That's a good start. So Richard's been helping put the studio together. And we have a video studio. We have an audio studio. We have a makeup room. And we have a big all-purpose room that photographers can use. We're really excited about it. And now comes the marketing push. So this is where I really test myself on how good my marketing skills actually are.
2: Great.
3: So we will see how that goes. So enough about that. Now on to the medical minute. And I do want to hear everybody's comments on this because this is something really amazing.
2: I can't wait to hear everybody's comments on this.
3: So this is from listverse.com. And it's from this article that lists the 10 major recent advances in medicine by Brent Hill. And basically, Japanese researchers think they have found a way for an adult human to grow a new tooth. I am just amazed. So they developed a drug that targets this protein, USAG-1 protein, a key player in tooth formation. By blocking the protein, the drug encourages the growth of new teeth in adults, something that was previously thought to be impossible.
2: So if you're missing one tooth, do you get just that one tooth replaced?
3: I don't know. The first trials will involve 30 men aged between 30 and 64. If all goes well, the drug might be available to the public by 2030. So that's only 5 years away that you could grow a new tooth in your head. I don't know how they control it, how it manifests itself. Because you'd think, if they blocked it, you'd be growing teeth all over the place.
2: Yeah, how does it know which tooth to replace?
3: But Rutgers University professor here who does research in a similar, not the same area.
2: Biomedical stuff. Yeah, maybe he has an answer. I have two missing teeth, and I'm trying to decide whether I should wait and get new teeth in 5 years and hope this technology works, or whether I should just go ahead and have the implants now. What do you think?
3: I think I'd have the implants. But let's ask Meddy.
2: I think so, too. So.
3: And we'll get to Sophia, too. But Meddy, had you heard about this before?
5: No, I haven't. This is the first time I'm hearing about this.
3: Me, too. And I just found it online. Do you think it's real? I mean, I don't know.
5: I mean, regenerative...
2: It could be an AI ploy. But anyway, yeah. Go ahead. Sorry, didn't mean to interrupt.
5: Regenerative medicine is a pretty hot field. In general, this attempt to build tissue, from ground up, starting from a single cell and being able to, for example, build different kinds of organs, also leveraging things like 3D printing and whatnot, things like artificial kidneys, pancreases and whatnot. As for tooth, I knew that people were working in this general field, bone regeneration. But this one in particular, I had not heard of.
3: So it could be real.
2: I think it's real. I mean, yeah. Why would somebody make that up?
3: But I wonder how they would control the expression of things, though, so you only get the tooth you want.
2: Can you, order, two extra large or four extra large teeth in the front of your mouth and become a vampire, for example? Or maybe not. Okay, so, well, let's move on to somebody else.
3: So, Sophia, do you have any thoughts about this?
4: I agree with Dr. Meddy.
3: I do think this is pretty interesting. I don't need it right now, but 5 years from now, I might, I mean, this is just, it would be so cool if it was real, because I've heard that having replacement teeth is not very comfortable a lot of the time.
2: Yeah, it seems to me like it might be a while before they get there. 5 years seems like a pretty aggressive timeline, but you never know. So,
3: okay, well, now we've talked about something we don't really know is happening. I want to talk about a critical breakthrough that we do know is happening, that Mehdi Javanmard, a professor at Rutgers University and co-founder of RizLab Health, is designing. It's about white blood cell count. I can hardly wait to hear. Can you please tell us what you are doing, Mehdi?
5: Absolutely. I think we're all familiar with things like glucose meters that diabetics use. You know, they can take a quick finger prick and check their glucose levels at home. Or, you know, home-based tests like the COVID tests, right? We all started using those during the pandemic. Now, what we're trying to do at RizLab Health is essentially take that similar idea, but use it for counting blood cells. So things like white blood cells, red blood cells, platelets. And, you know, when being able to check these levels rapidly with a tiny amount of blood is really important, you know, for different kinds of diseases, indications, you know, patients having all sorts of, you know, different conditions that they're dealing with. You know, just to give you an idea, the first indication that we're targeting is sepsis. You know, sepsis, as you know, is the third leading killer third leading cause of hospital deaths.
3: Can you explain exactly what sepsis is?
5: Yeah, very good question. So I think the best way to describe sepsis is it's blood poisoning. It's like you get bacteria, pathogens in your blood. Usually originates from somewhere outside of the blood. The bacteria managed to get in the blood, and then obviously, as you can imagine, creates a mess because bacteria shouldn't be in there. And if not treated very quickly, then it can result in death. In fact, for every hour that treatment is delayed, the chance of mortality goes up by 8%. I personally actually had, you know, a very dear relative, very close relative of mine, several years back, who, you know, had surgery on their knee, and that ultimately resulted in sepsis, and they ended up, you know, passing away after a month or so.
3: Did they know they had it right away, or did they delay too long for treatment?
5: They did not know. They did not know right away because they came home after the surgery. And then, you know, the wound got infected and then, you know, ultimately, you know, got into their bloodstream. And by the time the hospitals figured out what was going on, they started treating, but it was a little too late. And then you get antimicrobial resistance as well. The bacteria can become resistant and then it becomes very, very difficult to treat. So, you know, just to tell you what we want to do at RizLab, for example, is being able to triage high-risk patients very early, like in the emergency room at triage, for example, right? Because right now, the way it works is in an emergency room, when somebody comes in with an infection, they look at four parameters. So they look at the, you know, whether you have fever or not, whether you have elevated heart rate, elevated breathing rate. And those three things they can do at the triage, right? You know, there's like a nurse there that can quickly measure these things. But the fourth parameter is the white blood cell count. They can't do that until you get admitted into the ER. And we know, like these days, ERs are very overcrowded, right? So you get admitted, you need a phlebotomist to take a tube of blood, has to get sent to a lab, right? By the time that gets back, 1, 2, maybe 3, 4 hours may have passed, right? The disease has progressed. But what we envision is being able to take a finger prick at triage and know within minutes, right, whether the blood count is elevated and whether they need to start sepsis treatment right away. Or better yet, being able to do it in the ambulance, right, when the patient's on the way or in urgent care.
3: Sounds like that really fills a need.
2: So is sepsis then treatable if it's caught early?
5: Yeah. So essentially they start, you know, the medical team will start infusion of antibiotics right away, right? Very, you know,
2: powerful cocktail. And that
5: makes
2: all the difference. That would be enough to help somebody survive.
5: Exactly, exactly.
3: What are you measuring? Are you measuring white blood cell count?
5: Yeah, so exactly. In the emergency room, those four parameters I mentioned, mm-hmm. they're called the SIRS criteria, systemic inflammatory response. So the higher your score is, the higher chance of mortality. So essentially, once they see that you have a score of 2 or higher, they begin that process. But oftentimes they need a tiebreaker, right? Because maybe somebody took aspirin or Tylenol before they went and their fever's under control. But right. They really, you know, some have something bad going on. Or maybe, you know, maybe they just rushed to the ER. So they're breathing, you know, heavily or they're nervous. So they have a high heart rate. The white blood cell count is the only one that is truly objective.
2: So how did you go about starting this company and how did you go about designing the device? What were the steps that you took?
5: So very good question. So this all started from, you know, my academic roots. I did my PhD at Stanford. I don't want to say how many years ago. so you can't guess how old I am. But my research focus was on, you know, building really tiny sensors for being able to detect really small molecules like proteins, you know, cells, DNA molecules. So we built this technology, looked really promising, you know, published papers and continued really working on it in an academic environment. In 2014, I started a lab at Rutgers University, you know, was able to recruit some amazing, brilliant students and scholars to work on further, you know, building this technology and perfecting it. And then, you know, about 5-6 years ago, with a team of great co-founders, we spun off the company with the goal of commercializing, filing patents, mass producing it, getting regulatory approval, things that you got to do it in the corporate environment.
2: Yeah, I have to point out that Rizzi Lab is a Gearhart Law client, so yes, thank you very much for that.
5: No, and thank you for the support you give us.
1: Mehdi Javanmard, professor at Rutgers University and co-founder of RizLab Health. 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
1: So if there are any people out there looking for like groundbreaking research, you're a bright young student, would you want them to contact you?
5: Absolutely.
1: Absolutely. So we love what Rutgers does. They are groundbreaking with their research in so many areas. And thank you very much, Mehdi. This has been fascinating.
5: My pleasure. Thank you for having me.
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1: Now it is time to move on to Sophia Diaz, who's been waiting here patiently. She is an accomplished and multifaceted personality. I'm just going to let her tell you everything she does. I will say I went online on YouTube and listened to her music. I loved it. Great. So please tell us what you do, Sophia.
4: Oh, well, I'm a fashion designer. I created a brand called Diaz, which is my family name. I'm also a creator of futuristic eyewear under the same name. I would just say that I'm extremely blessed, you know, to be able to do so many creative things that I do. I'm also very passionate about writing. I write my own music. And I've recorded 2 studio albums by choice. I chose to record both the albums at Tuff Gong Recording Studio, which is in Kingston, Jamaica. And I had the opportunity to work with some of the finest, the most sought-after musicians in the world. I had to put my mind right from the beginning and choose a team, choose who I wanted to work with, who I wanted on my team. And I was very fortunate to have had the opportunity to work with Mr. Clive Hunt, who is one of the top music producers in the industry. And I also wanted to work with Shane Brown, who engineered and remixed both my albums. And the rest of the team were just fantastic.

0: not have been possible without the emotional and moral support of Clive Hunt and Shane Brown. I was put into a rather challenging situation at that time. The home that I lived in, Bucktown in Chicago, was under foreclosure. I had a few dollars and a few cents in my bank account. Everything else was forcibly taken away from me.
1: In what way?
0: The person who was closest to me was a former spouse who had planned my demise with great strategy in such a way where, I mean, this is all documented by attorneys, where I had two choices. One was to really go and end my life because I had nothing. And or the other was to ask people for support, ask people for help, to give me dignity to stand up and work and survive. And I was responsible for four other people in my life at that time, my adopted three cats and a large, beautiful 165-pound dog, Mr. Santos, who was with me. I adopted him since he was a baby boy. So essentially, the writing style of the album comes from real-life circumstances, real-life challenges, where you don't know what's going to happen to you. Your life, my life, was in the hands of another person. I was terrified. I was frightened. Perhaps I felt like I was a victim just for a few hours, but I could not be in that frame of mind. It would have been futile. So I had to very, very quickly get myself together and just move on to the next day. And the next day it was survival of the fittest. I sold my grandmother's piano to have money to buy groceries. I sold my handbags, my personal belongings, to strangers just to be able to survive. And I'm talking about buying groceries, a bottle of water.
2: Well, that sounds like a tremendous thing to come back from, but you have.
1: Great. So do you have more plans for more albums in the future, more books? Sort of what's next for you?
0: What's next for Sophia is just keep on paying it forward, being a good person, just help a lot of people along the way.
1: Talk a little bit about your books. Why don't you tell us about those? What are their titles and what are they about?
0: Well, my first book that got published, which is on Amazon, is Sabio, A Culinary Journey. And it captures, it's not just a book, you know, about recipes and you add cayenne pepper and bell peppers and make this dish. It is actually a love story with me and food and all of the various countries that I've traveled and the people that I've met all across the world. I learned to cook Iranian food, for example, from my neighbors in London and Hyde Park Gate. And all of my journeys through Mozambique, where I met a fisherman. I paid him $20. He and his wife taught me how to cook fish on a beach, Mozambique style, you know, with local herbs and so on and so forth, spices. I attended culinary school in Italy, in Sardinia, Paris, Switzerland, England, India, Thailand, almost all over the world.
1: So what experience did you have that made you want to cook? Is it just that you enjoy eating or is it something more?
0: I love eating good food. And growing up in boarding school, you know, we didn't have much of a culinary experience. And after boarding school, when I would go home, my mother could not, I mean, she's a fantastic mother, but she could not boil an egg. Either the egg would explode or it was undercooked. It was undercooked. And so I started saving money. And, you know, studying culinary is an expensive business. You know, you're paying for food, you're paying for professionals, you're paying for a hotel or a place to stay, flights and so on and so forth. But it was a good investment.
2: I think that's fascinating. So you have a book on cooking. What was your other book about?
0: The other book was about a short chapter in my life, I think that lasted for about 7 to 10 years, called Blondie Proof. And translated into English, it's called Bulletproof, okay. Where I survived a loaded gun aimed at my head and at my dog in the sanctity of my home, in my kitchen, by a person who was closest to me, a former spouse. And, you know, I don't like to relive it, but it's in the past, and the past does not define who I am. But the book talks about how people, some people, I mean, that former spouse was not alone. He had a team of people, and they dedicated several years of their lives to completely annihilate me. And I wouldn't know how people have that in them to, you know, completely annihilate another human being.
1: Do you feel safe now?
0: Absolutely. Yeah. Absolutely. I learned that, the you know, when you talk about what you've been through and you stand up and you have good people, good friends all over the world, just knowing what you've been through, and it was very evident. It wasn't hush-hush. It was in the face of the world. So, no, I feel absolutely safe wherever I go.
2: Well, I feel like some people are very angry people, and they have to find a target for that anger.
0: Absolutely. And I was the target.
2: And you became the target for these people. I feel like politicians are the target for a lot of people.
0: Mm-hmm.
2: Like the other side is the target for this free-floating anger that they don't know what they're angry about or where to put it. So, yeah, it kind of sounds like that's what happened. You just met the wrong people that just had this anger and decided, oh, she's going to be our target, which is horrible for you.
0: It was. And what was even really horrible was that my then former spouse was involved with one of our employees who had secretly taped him. And this is in the book and in the movie script, Bulletproof. The employee had secretly taped my then former spouse, and there were 22 tapes, just like how Puff Diddy or whatever his name is, Sean Combs. It's similar. And this young intern and employee of ours then was blackmailing my former spouse.
2: I
0: was getting calls from anonymous people if I wanted to see those 22 tapes.
2: Well, this sounds like a really good book. I'm going to have to get it. Wow.
0: Yes.
2: Wow, and it's a true story.
0: My phone calls were monitored. I changed my telephone, I believe, twice, and I would still get phone calls. And, I would get a no-caller ID or sometimes a local Chicago phone call, and the person would say, oh, hi, Miss Diaz, you've just entered your home and parked your car in the garage. I'm right outside the corner on Cortland at the Starbucks. Would you like to meet me? I've got 22 tapes of your spouse on them in the city, state, hotel, and room number. And we are asking for $200,000. I went to the police. I talked to the attorneys, and I said, I have no desire to see those tapes. I mean, no wife would want to see her husband in her, God alone knows what's on the tapes. But I was told what was on the tapes. And it didn't stop there, Elizabeth. Aww. It went on. The person would say, well, you know, we are going to give this to your competitors in the business realm.
2: Oh, my God.
0: And it was sad and, you know, just frightening that people were monitoring your move.
2: Right, like, and what they would do for money, right? It's like, how could you
0: It was a web of, I was caught up. I wasn't caught up. I was placed in a web of dangerous minds where money was the extortion, manipulation, and blackmail was the name of the game.
2: And did you make a movie out of that, did you say?
0: Yes. The book was turned into a movie script based on real life facts.
2: Has the movie come out yet?
0: Oh, no. We're in the process of, getting the right partners on board as investors and going through that route.
2: Sounds like a great movie.
0: My life was extremely in a very dangerous place then. And I knew the players. I mean, I knew the lady who had made these 22 tapes. She was one of our employees. Of course, the main star of those tapes was a former spouse. and then various other people were involved, and I knew all of them.
2: Wow, that's a great teaser for your book. So your book is on Amazon.
0: Blondie Proof by Sophia Diaz.
2: Sophia Diaz is an accomplished and multifaceted personality. I listen to her music online. It's great. I love what she does. 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And we will be right back.
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2: 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You can find our show as a podcast tomorrow anywhere you get your podcasts. And if you didn't hear it, Ken Daschau was great. And our two guests have been really great, too. Now it is time for Secrets of the Entrepreneurial Mind. Mehdi Javamar, do you have a secret for entrepreneurs that you can share?
9: I think the number one characteristic you need as an entrepreneur is resilience and grit. And actually hearing Sophia's story reminded me further about this. There's a quote I like actually from the movie Rocky Balboa. He says, "It ain't about how hard you hit. It's about how hard you can get hit and keep moving forward." And you know, I think that's something I personally have to remind myself of every day, because as an entrepreneur, not every day feels like you're winning, and you have to, you know, get back up and keep punching your way through, and you know, eventually, God willing, you'll make it.
2: Sophia Diaz, do you have a secret you can share?
0: I believe, you know, the secret is for me choosing the people that I want to work with. I've been very fortunate to have built relationships and business for the last 25, 30 years. And it's my characteristic to work with the same people where I've built and sustained and maintained and nourished fantastic work relationships. For me, it has always been the people that I choose to work with, the people that I intentionally choose to work with. It helps build a safe environment for me as a CEO, as a founder of a company. And, you know, I cherish those relationships. When I started Diaz, I had little money and I launched my company in Milan, Italy. And I'm still in touch with those very people and the factory owners, say, for instance, in Padua, where the eyewear is made and my clothing is made in Istanbul. Actually, it's a two-hour drive from Istanbul in a little industrial town called Bursa. So having those relationships with people is the most important for me as an entrepreneur and as a businesswoman.
1: Absolutely.
0: You cannot buy relationships.
1: That's great. I think that's super important.
2: That is important. So, Richard Gearhart.
1: I think my secret this week is going to be try not to have too many secrets. I mean, it's true, though. The more we can be transparent, there's not perfect transparency. I don't think that's really achievable. But especially with relationships, if you can be transparent and authentic, then and not have any secrets, then that's very helpful.
2: I think mine is a little bit like Maddie's. I think you just have to keep doing what you're doing and just keep going on and on. We've been doing this show. It's almost 7 years now that we've been doing this show. And at times it was difficult. During COVID it was difficult. But we kept doing it. And we've kept doing it. And things take a long time to really blossom sometimes. And I think our show's getting on to a whole nother level. You know, we got syndicated. That was a big deal for us. But I feel like we're going into almost a whole nother realm with the social media marketing we're doing and the things that we're learning and the YouTube stuff. But most people, some people can, but most people are not going to be successful overnight. So you just have to keep going and keep going. And just know it could take a long time. That is my secret.
1: Very profoundly said. And unfortunately, that's it for us for this week. 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
16: 55 degrees at midnight. Good morning. I'm Jonathan O'Halloran, and here's what's happening. Former New York City Mayor Rudy Giuliani has been hospitalized and is in critical condition. A spokesman for Giuliani saying in a statement that he was stable with no update given as to what happened. The statement went on to say Giuliani is a, quote, fighter who has faced every challenge in his life with unwavering strength, and he's fighting with that same level of strength as we speak. President Trump also reacting to that news on Truth Social, saying that Giuliani is a true warrior and the best mayor in New York City history. A 20-year-old Newark man is under arrest in a deadly shooting inside of a Chick-fil-A in New Jersey.
17: Jaheed Fields is facing charges including murder and attempted murder. The New York Post reports Fields looked unfazed in an orange jumpsuit as he pleaded not guilty during a virtual court hearing. Prosecutors say Fields entered the Chick-fil-A on Route 22 in Union around 9 p.m. April 11th and opened fire, killing a 23-year-old man and wounding six others in what was a targeted shooting. Witnesses had said a group of men in masks stormed the restaurant and fired shots, but prosecutors didn't reveal if more arrests are on the way. Lisa Salvati, WOR News.
16: 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In sports, the Yankees took down the Orioles 11-3. Ben Rice, Aaron Judge, and Jason Dominguez with homers for New York in the win. Max Fried went 5 1/3, giving up 3 runs. He earned a no decision. After the game, the Yankees making a decision on shortstop Anthony Volpe. He's off the injured list now, the Yankees optioning him to AAA Scranton Wilkes-Barre. The Mets beat the Angels 5-1. Mark Vientos with 2 homers leads the way for the Mets. Clay Holmes with his 4th win of the year. And the matchup is now set for the Knicks in the 2nd round of the NBA playoffs. They'll take on the Philadelphia 76ers in a best-of-7 series. Game 1 tonight at the Garden.
13: Here's your WOR Weather Channel forecast, and it is a quiet weather pattern, but we are going to be warming up ahead of that next frontal system that brings the showers by Wednesday. Mostly clear as we drop temperatures back into the upper 40s to mid-50s. Monday brings that sunshine, afternoon high, upper 60s to low 70s. Monday night, mostly clear, the overnight low, mid to upper 50s, low 50s, lower Hudson Valley. I'm meteorologist Jeff Eno.
16: 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I'm Jonathan O'Halloran on 710 WOR.
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19: What was your PSA this week?
20: 0.02.
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19: Hi, how are you? This is Dr. Lederman, and I thank Rob, and I thank Noah, and I thank you. 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We're learning to have better health and better care, and maybe we even save your life or save the life of your friends or loved ones. That's why we're here every day. You might say, why the heck do you want to listen to a cancer doctor about cancer patients? Because, number one, it might save your life, and it might save your body, and it might save unnecessary surgery and chemo, and if, God forbid, you have a lump in the breast or the lung or prostate or bladder or kidney or liver or elsewhere, and you go to a big hospital, you go to the emergency room, you think you're doing the right thing, you say, oh, I'm such a big hospital, the doctor tells me, oh, it's time to remove your breast or your lung or your prostate or your bladder or your colon or pancreas or liver. You might remember back to the hidden choices, the choices that so seldom are spoken about elsewhere, and you may say, okay, doctor, you want to remove my breast or my lung or my kidney or my bladder, I'll take that under advisement. And meanwhile, you remember our phone number and call 212-CHOICES to get hidden choices, hidden options revealed to you. And that's what we do every day. And I can tell you, this is not fantasy. It may sound like fantasy. You can say, hey, if I'm going to a super duper hospital, won't they tell me and do everything for my benefit? Well, doesn't seem that way. I've been a doctor for more than 40 years. I've been in New York for more than 30 years. I can tell you, I see so many people from New York and around the world. People come here from around the world to get cancer care and cancer questions answered. And I can tell you, so often, it's not only in New York, it's not only in America, it's worldwide. There's often doctors who have an agenda. It seems like surgeons so often want to cut, and chemo doctors so often want to give chemo, and, well, radiation doctors often like to give lots and lots of weeks of radiation, and that's okay if it's the best thing for you, and maybe it is, and maybe there are better options for you, and that's what we're talking about every day on the radio. So you can tune in, and I encourage you to stay tuned and listen, and even if you don't think you'll ever in a million years have cancer or loved ones, you don't really know. You can't know that. We don't know what's the future holding for us. So number one, you don't know, and number two, it might help you, and number three, it might be interesting to hear what's going on out there, and it's a whole world of its own. Medicine is a whole world of its own that affects each one of us. So my name is Dr. Lederman, cancer doctor, board certified. I'll introduce myself in a little bit, but let's just say I'm a board certified MD, real doctor. And I say that because so many people are given advice that don't really have the credentials to give advice. So I want to get that out there. Real doctor MD here for you. And I'm going to tell you about some patients that I've seen in the last few days. I want to start out with a woman I just saw a day ago. She's 78 years old. She comes to us with a advanced right breast cancer. She was fine until about a year and a half ago. She noticed a lesion in her breast. She didn't seek attention immediately and was diagnosed with coronavirus, and it delayed her care. And then the lesion in the breast, the lump in the breast, started progressing and started bleeding. Actually, a year ago, was starting bleeding, and she went, like I said, she went to one of the super-duper most famous hospitals in New York City, the emergency room, and they did a biopsy, and they told her that she needed chemotherapy for the rest of her life, pretty much. And she saw by a doctor at one of the biggest super-duper hospitals, cancer doctor. And, well, so she started on hormonal therapy, and she has a history just of that breast cancer and high blood pressure. She has one child. She is a widow. She worked in the media department. She never smoked. She never did anything to cause this cancer. And a lot of people have some fear there's something they ate or thought or did. Well, no, there's nothing she did. And for most people, there's nothing they did to cause the cancer. And she did have, however, a mother with breast cancer and a sister who died from breast cancer. Both the mother and her sister died from breast cancer. And, well, we examined her and She had an irregular heartbeat, and we saw in the right breast an ulcerative lesion, actually a cancer mass eating through the skin of the breast with a mass. And so she had this cancer, and she was at one of the big hospitals, and she listened to this show. She's a regular listener to this show, and she wanted to have treatment like Dr. Lederman talks about. He talks about me all the time to talk about breast cancer. We have a new booklet about breast cancer. We have a new DVD about breast cancer. Why? To educate. There's many, many women, more than a quarter million women a year with breast cancer. So it affects many women. This woman had a mother, had a sister. Both died of breast cancer. So she's at very high risk. And sure enough, she then had a cancer. And I should tell you one more thing. Many people think, oh, I can't have cancer. No one in my family has cancer. Well, actually, about 90% of cancers occur in people who have no family history. So just because you have no family history doesn't mean you don't have a cancer. And sometimes people say, well, how can I have a cancer without pain or bleeding or mass? Well, you can. You can have a lump in the breast or lung or prostate or kidney or bladder or and not have any symptoms. Many, many cancers are that way. That's why, for example, we recommend screening for breast lumps, breast cancer, by doing mammograms and ultrasounds and self-examination. That's why I recommend colonoscopy and doing PSAs for men. So there's many, many things you do for men and women to screen, to diagnose early. This woman was a setup. Her mother had cancer and died. Her sister had cancer and died. And then she got her own cancer and went to this big hospital, and she started on hormone therapy, and she kept on saying, why can't you treat me like Dr. Lederman? Well, that's another. We talked yesterday about a similar woman, not the same, a different woman, but a woman who tried to get our treatment. She went to a big hospital and said, oh, treat me like Dr. Lederman. Well, they tried. They failed. It was a mess. And this woman is very smart, and she just made an appointment and came here. And she then, after we saw her yesterday, and she sent a letter to her doctor, and she's very angry about her chemotherapy doctor. And the doctor knew about her coming here, which is perfectly fine. It's a patient's right. It's not bigamy to come and get a second opinion. It's not bigamy. And, well, this patient wrote to her chemo doctor, inviting her, well, please come back to my office. I want to talk to you about Dr. Lederman and the treatment. Well, this doctor never called us, never, ever called us. And the patient's writing, and me come to you to discuss. We've discussed this in your office during my last appointment. I mentioned before I wanted to talk with the breast cancer experts like Dr. Lederman. And I even named some. And you said, this doctor doesn't do breast cancer. I mentioned another doctor. And you said, just keep on taking the anastrozole. We could wait months and see how the progress was. And then my patient wrote, could I be making a mistake by staying with you at this super-duper big hospital? Yes, of course. Could this treatment kill me? Of course. Could I have complications from Ibrance? Yes. This doctor is now recommending Ibrance for her breast cancer. And then she went on to say, she's comparing then her visit with Dr. Lederman with her visit at Dr. X at the super-duper big hospital. And she's telling how we are so different than the other place. She writes, I just know that during my visit with Dr. Lederman, I was heard. Every question I asked was answered. They showed me photographs of women with the same breast lesion that I have, and some far worse before and after treatment. They gave me a DVD telling me also about the procedure. And then this patient, who, remember, she's being seen at one of the super-duper big hospitals, getting systemic therapy and not getting her answers answered. And then during my exam, he, Dr. Lederman, listened to my heart and said my heartbeat was irregular. I was never examined in your office with a stethoscope. Not anyone in your hospital ever examined me with a stethoscope, actually. And it's pretty shocking. She went to one of the super-duper big hospitals, and she's saying that her questions weren't answered. She wasn't examined. They were just pushing her on a treatment and poo-pooing her when she raised questions. And, well, then she asked about the stage. She told us she asked the doctor about the stage. And so often patients come here, and we tell them the stage, and they say, well, why didn't my doctor tell me it was stage whatever, 1, 2, 3, 4. Why didn't my doctor ever tell me? And she then goes on, this patient goes on to say, being raised in the deep South and not New York, I appreciate my good Southern manners. In fact, my mother's ancestors arrived in this country from England in 1630. Doesn't hurt either. My father's ancestors arrived from Ireland in 1733. I have a signer to the Declaration of Independence on both sides of my family. My father was a descendant of the only Catholic signer of the Declaration of Independence, Charles Carroll III of Maryland. I know who I am, my patient writes. And it goes on to say, I know with regard to your email, I have to watch myself in order not to hurt your feelings with this reply. You are Totally. She's talking, the patient is talking about this super duper doctor at the super duper big hospital. You are totally, you, the doctor at the other hospital, you are totally unaware of how deeply you've hurt me and would be shocked to hear my feelings about this. If I was a polyester Pam, I would have gone along with your agenda. I'd be on Ibrance and going along with the program. But I'm not. I lived all over the world and all over the United States. I've lived in England for years. I have my own mind. If you want to tell me why this treatment's a mistake, you can call me. I'm certainly not going to begin treatment with you on Monday at 10 o'clock and see you for 10 minutes once a week and quit. She goes on to say, Dr. Lederman, actually, she met both myself and Dr. Ariel Lederman, who's a great cancer doctor. She said Dr. Lederman would be terribly horrified. It would be so unprofessional on my part to do this to them. They welcomed me with open arms yesterday. We spent a lot of time together. If you really think that I should not undertake these treatments, call me and tell me why. I'm open-minded to hear what you say. And it says, sincerely, sincerely yours, and then the patient's name. And

0: They couldn't even bring, they couldn't be a magician and pull someone out of their hat. And we see it so often. If you want to see Dr. Lederman, there's only one way to do it, and that is to call us at 212-CHOICES, 212-246-4237, and make an appointment. And there's many, many listeners to this show, like this woman and more, who want answers, who want to be respected, who truly believe, like we say, that the patient is the president of United States of his or her body. And the doctor is supposed to be working for the patient and not the reverse. And it seems like this patient, who's a very distinguished woman, a very fine woman, was dealing with a doctor that wouldn't answer questions, wouldn't give her time, wouldn't sit down with her, wouldn't tell her the stage, wouldn't tell her the options. Exactly the opposite of what goes on here at Radio Surgery New York. And I can tell you that I remember more than 55 years ago when my grandfather went to see a doctor and asked him what happened. My grandfather said, well, I went to the doctor's office. I told the doctor to sit down, to close the door, and stay a while. And you'll see a piece of work, a piece of artwork in my office that has a picture of my grandfather and quoting what he told the doctors. And I think it's great advice that the doctor should sit down with the patient, should close the door with the patient, and stay a while and answer the questions and not be in a hurry. Exactly the opposite. It seems like my grandfather's advice from 55 years ago could be well taught at this super pooper scooper duper St. Elsewhere Hospital in New York City, where this woman is totally disgusted with her care. And this is the work we do. If you have questions, if you're not satisfied, if you don't know, if you have a cancer, you don't know the stage, you don't know all the options, and your questions aren't getting answered, or your treatment's not working, or you're having side effects that are insufferable, it's probably time to call Dr. Lederman and learn about all the options. 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My name is Dr. Lederman, cancer doctor, board certified, here for you in the heart of New York City. We'll be right back.
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3: 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He was the first in New York with fractionated brain radiosurgery, and he's the first in America and in the Western Hemisphere with body radiosurgery. 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Hey, Dr. Lederman, we're back.
1: We are back, thank you. And, well, often we talk about all the terrible things that happen with radical robotic surgery for prostate cancer in men. And there's many terrible things in my view. I think the results are less good. It's a big operation. Not everyone makes it through the operation. Most men have damage to their sexual life, about 98%. Many men, about 80%, have damage to urinary control, meaning leakage of urine, wetting the pants. And then radical surgery, robotic surgery, is the number one cause of penis shortening. And I talk about this because I think men should be aware of what's hitting them if they go the radical robotic surgery route for prostate cancer, because it seems like so often the surgeon's not telling the man about all the options. Well, most people are very appreciative of it, and many men have come and said, hey, Dr. Lederman, I heard about you too late. I got my prostate removed. I had radical robotic surgery, and yes, it's true. My sexual life has never been the same. My urinary life is leaking, and my penis is shorter. And now it seems like someone in the industrial world has put together a device to put traction, if you can believe this, a traction on the penis, and you put traction on the penis for 30 to 60 to 90 minutes every day for months. Can you imagine that? To put a device on to put traction, to hold down the penis, to try to lengthen it after the surgeon has shortened it with radical robotic surgery. Yeah, it's true. There's an article in the Journal of Urology that described this traction device for up to 90 minutes a day for months to try to lengthen the penis after surgeons shorten the penis. Well, wouldn't it be a lot easier to come to 1384 Broadway and talk to Dr. Lederman about non-surgical methods of prostate cancer treatment? And we talk about this frequently. Talk about if you have a Gleason 7 cancer or success rate with surgery. By the most famous surgeon in America is 60% success rate. Here at Radio Surgery New York, Dr. Lederman is 90%. So wouldn't you rather have a 50% better chance to be cancer-free and avoid radical and avoid robotic surgery and avoid the hospital and avoid the anesthesia and avoid the intubator and the ventilators and the ICU and all the things that go on in a hospital? We know with radical surgery, not everyone makes it through. So to me, putting traction on the penis for 90 minutes every day for 3 months doesn't sound great. It sounds really like torture, especially when you know you can get better results and most likely keep your sexual life and urinary life and keep your penis intact with no cutting. This is the work that we do, and we have lots of information to pass on to you. If you wish, you can call us even now. You can call day or night, and our phone number is 212-CHOICES. So it's easy to remember our phone number. 212 stands for New York City and Choices, because we truly believe you have choices, even if your choices are being hidden from you by other people. Don't let your choices be hidden. give us a call. Come in. There's no substitute for meeting in person. It is so important to meet in person to discuss all options. My name is Dr. Lederman, cancer doctor, working at 1384 Broadway, Broadway and 38th Street in the heart of New York City. We accept most insurances, Medicare, Medicaid. We seek to see you if you wish quickly and thoroughly and answer your questions. Like the lady with the breast cancer said, we sat down and answered all her questions. And we didn't know that she's going to write a letter to her big doctor at the big hospital comparing us to that doctor, but this is what we do. It's our routine for everyone. Everyone who comes, this is what we do. And I want to speak about a 46-year-old woman from Georgia, but the Georgia in the former Soviet Union, the Georgia that's in Europe. There's another Georgia, not just Atlanta, Georgia state. This is a 46-year-old woman. She's single without children. She comes from Georgia in the former Soviet Union. She has a right breast cancer. She was diagnosed 2 years ago. She had a biopsy. She never had staging. 2 years ago, she had a routine mammogram and ultrasound. She was told she had a suspicious lesion, and she just was afraid, or she thought she could think it away. Well, the mass got bigger and bigger and bigger, and then she had testing done. She had calcifications in the right breast and a mass in the breast. She had tomomammograms, which is a more sensitive form of mammograms, and she had this suspicious lesion. She was advised a biopsy by one of the good radiology centers in New York. She declined the biopsy, and, well, then she had another biopsy done, and she was eventually found to have a cancer. And it took 2 years to have this biopsy. It took her 2 years, and when she had the biopsy, she was found to have a poorly differentiated ductal cancer. It was estrogen receptor positive, progesterone receptor positive. And, well, she's had no skin involvement. She has no nipple discharge. She has no family history. And I've actually met her. She came with her friend the first time, and then she came with her mother all within a couple of days. She works in the travel and agency world in New York City and resides in Manhattan. I examined her. And, well, yes, she has a 1 centimeter mass at the 12 o'clock position of the right breast above the nipple. Nothing else on physical exam. Her lymph nodes are fine. Her lungs are clear. Her heart is fine. And so we staged her up, and we got staging done, and the staging showed actually questionable lymph nodes in her armpit, and we're working that up as well. And, well, she just does not want to have any surgery or any chemotherapy. She doesn't want to have lumpectomy. She doesn't want to have mastectomy. It's a beautiful woman, 46 years old, from Georgia in the former Soviet Union, who waited 2 years to pursue this very suspicious mass in the breast. Now she has a biopsy. It's poorly differentiated cancer, and she wants our treatment. She wants no mastectomy, no lumpectomy, no chemotherapy. I met her. I met her mother. This is what she wants. We're pursuing cancer markers, which are actually negative, and a PET scan to confirm the lymph node involvement. This is the work we do. We have a new breast cancer booklet and new breast cancer DVD to send you if you want. You can call now or come in. Many people to get our information come in to 1384 Broadway. You can come in during business hours and pick up lots of information about brain cancers and body cancers and breast cancers and skin cancers, prostate cancers, why get a second opinion, all kinds of information, even the art of radiosurgery. This is the work that we do every day to communicate with you and to educate so that you get better care. So you can imagine this woman who is afraid to go anywhere. She's afraid to have surgery. She's afraid of chemo. And instead, she did nothing for 2 years until she came here for action. And this is the work that we do every day. We see people who have suspicion of cancer, number one. We see people with a newly diagnosed cancer like her, number two. And we see people with recurrent or progressive cancer, like the woman from the South who was seen in one of the big hospitals and totally dissatisfied with her care. This is a big hospital where no one even told her the stage. No one told her what she had, what the options were, or even ever listened to her heart and lungs. My name's Dr. Lederman, cancer doctor, working at 1384 Broadway, accepting most insurances, Medicare, Medicaid, here for you. Just give us a call at 212-CHOICES. 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
2: 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New York Times highlighted great risks of prostate cancer in black men. 1 in 6 black men will get prostate cancer, and 1 in 23 black men will die of prostate cancer. 240% higher mortality. 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
4: Numbers mean much to me because of prostate cancer. 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
3: 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Hey, Dr. Lederman, we're back.
1: We are back. I'm talking about a woman who's 61 years old. She's in the business world. She's married. She has 2 children. She had a kidney removed as a child. Doesn't really know why, and has had a skin cancer on the left chest, treated with Mohs, M-O-H-S, Mohs surgery and plastic surgery. And she was really disgruntled because the dermatologist biopsied her, then they did Mohs surgery, and they left an open wound, a big hole in her chest, and then she had to go find a plastic surgeon to put the hole back together again. And now she has another skin cancer, squamous carcinoma on the right arm, and she had a biopsy almost 4 months ago. She was seen by her dermatologist. She was told she had to have Mohs, just like I'm talking about the hidden options. Her doctor never told her about Dr. Lederman and non-invasive treatment for skin cancer. And this woman had a raised, itchy, whitish lesion. She said it looked like a wart. She had a shave biopsy, but shave biopsy just takes off the top of the cancer. The cancer's still there. And I examined her, and she has a lesion on her arm, about a centimeter and a half long. It's raised and red, and it's on her right arm. And she's very reluctant to have Mohs. And I showed her our data and our booklet. We have lots of information. We have a unique booklet to send you or to give you about skin cancer. You'll find that information, I believe, nowhere else. It's a unique booklet, and it's always best if you have a skin cancer. There's 3 million Americans a year with skin cancer. It's the most common cancer, and actually thousands die each year of skin cancer. So it can be serious, and even more commonly, it can be deforming, especially when Mohs surgery is allowed to take place, when often Mohs removes part of the nose or eye or ear or mouth or cheek or areas of the body which can be deforming. So many people come here for treatment. This is the work we do for skin cancers, basal cell and squamous cells. This is the work that we do every day. And we're talking about a 74-year-old man seen at one of the biggest hospitals in New York. He has a bladder cancer. He had blood in the urine. Like we talk about warning signs of cancer, well, blood in the urine, blood in the stool, vaginal bleeding, coughing up blood, masses, weight loss, pain. This man had blood in the urine. He went to one of the big hospitals, and he had cystoscopy. They looked inside the bladder. They found an invasive cancer, and they want to remove his bladder. He came here because he doesn't want his bladder removed. He wants non-invasive treatment. This is what he wants, and he knows our data over decades treating men and women with bladder cancer who don't want their life to be so altered by radical removal of their bladder. And they know with us our success rate is high. It's non-invasive treatment. It's outpatient treatment. You come in here, get treatment, and go home and go to work. It's so different than surgery. And with surgery, a person would never urinate normally ever again. And with surgery for men, they remove the prostate also, which means the sex life is kaput. So there's lots of reasons why people like this gentleman, 73 years old from Ireland, came for his bladder cancer. And I'm going to talk about a gentleman who is 73 years old. He's married. He has two children. He came with his nephew. He has high blood pressure and heart valve. And we had abdominal pain last year, and his doctors thought he had diverticulitis. He was treated with medicines for diverticulitis. And finally, 6 months later, he had a CAT scan showing a pancreas mass, and he had a biopsy done. And I called the doctor while the patient was there. I called the doctor to get the information. It was an adenocarcinoma. His cancer marker, CA19-9, was normal. He had a workup at one of the bigger hospitals in the New York area. And they're planning to do radical surgery, Whipple procedure, which is to remove the pancreas and the surrounding tissues at one of the biggest hospitals in New York. He's had two cycles of chemotherapy. The cancer's wrapped around the blood vessels. It's currently inoperable. It's up against the blood vessels. And I told him, in my experience, most likely it will still be up against the blood vessels with chemo, that most likely surgery will not be successful, because when the cancer is wrapped around blood vessels or is advanced, it is basically impossible for the surgeon to safely remove that pancreas cancer, which is so different than our work. And you'll see examples in The Art of Radiosurgery and our Body Radiosurgery book. You'll see even an example of a woman much like him with cancer wrapped around the blood vessels and duodenum, and came to us pretty hopeless. And we treated this woman 60 years old woman, and she is in remission. Her cancer marker is normal. Her scan is in remission, and she has not required any treatment for years after our treatment. And this is the work we do with pancreas cancer. We have a high success where we attack the cancer. And this man, he does not want to have his pancreas removed. He doesn't want to have a Whipple procedure. He knows there's a death rate and stroke rate, and he already is a bit older and a bit fragile, and he has heart disease and high blood pressure. He just does not want to have radical surgery for his pancreas cancer. And you'll see when you get your hands on our body radio surgery booklet, examples of pancreas cancers before and after our treatment with excellent results. This is the work that we do every day for new cancers or recurrent cancers, most anywhere in the body. And I want to talk about a woman who comes to us, 61 years old, born in New York City. She's married. She came with her husband. She has metastatic colon cancer. It's traveled to the lungs and liver. She's had chemo, FOLFOX and FOLFIRI. She's had a PET scan. And despite all the chemo, the cancer just keeps on growing in the lung and the mesentery and the liver. And, well, she has pain. She has trauma to the back. She's on narcotics. And, well, she wants to get better. She's been on chemo. She went to one of the biggest hospitals in New York. She's had extensive chemotherapy, and whenever she got the chemotherapy, she got infected and septic and in the hospital. So she's had a terrible time. She's lost 40 pounds. Her normal weight is 135. She's down to 95 pounds. She's 5'3". Her eating is poor. She came to us in a wheelchair with terrible pain and cancer growing, and yet at this hospital she's still getting chemotherapy, which is not working. She asked me, should she keep on taking the chemo? I said, it hasn't been working all along. There's no scan that shows you got better. The cancer is worse. The pain is worse. She's worse off. She's losing weight. Why would anyone want to take chemo? I know that some people view chemo as like a security blanket, like a child would love their security blanket, thinking it's going to help them. But if you're taking chemo, chemo's a form of poison. And if the cancer's not going away and staying away, and if it's not tolerated and it's not wanted, it's time to get a fresh second opinion with Dr. Lederman. This is the work that we do, and we're able to treat primary cancers and metastatic cancers. And with us, most likely we can shrink down the cancer and relieve pain and suffering. And that's why people come, is to get better. People want to be better. They don't want to take chemo just to take chemo. It's $10,000 a month, and it's like pouring a poison in the body. And so for so many people, even if it works for a few weeks or a few months, after a while, for most people, the cancer comes rip-roaring back. With us, 90% chance what we treat stays treated successfully for the rest of the life of the patient. My name is Dr. Lederman, cancer doctor. We'll be right back.
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3: 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We're just a few steps from the Radio Surgery New York Cancer Treatment Center on Broadway and 38th Street. 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
1: We're back. I want to talk about a 75-year-old businessman. He's married. He has two living children. One child has died. He came with his wife. He was diagnosed with prostate cancer about 6 months ago. His PSA several years ago was 5, and he didn't do anything about it. Then it went to 45, and he had a biopsy, he had a CAT scan and a bone scan, and both showed a lesion at L4. So this is a man who thought he could predict his prostate cancer. He thought he could control his prostate or prostate cancer. And so he wasn't too worried when it was 5, and then it jumped to 45, and the cancer spread to the spine. Remember, he was not diagnosed with cancer when it was 5. He just was getting a PSA for staging, for reassurance. It was high. Normal PSA is 4, and usually when a PSA hits 4, we would recommend to do a biopsy. He didn't have a biopsy. He didn't have a biopsy until his PSA went from 5 to 45. Then it traveled to the lumbar spine. He had a CAT scan, an MRI, and a bone scan, all showing a mass in his spine. And he was seen by his doctors. His urologist started hormonal therapy. And he was telling his doctors that he was having some pain in the back. He was telling his doctors that his leg was numb. His right leg was numb. And he told his doctor, and the doctor told him not to worry about it. Well, we got the MRI on this man, and the MRI was showing that the cancer was going into the spinal canal, pressing on the nerves. So, wow. So much bad information from this man. His PSA was 5. He didn't get a biopsy. Then his PSA unexpectedly went to 45, which means you can't control the cancer. As Dr. C.C. Wong, my professor at Harvard, says, if you've never seen a tiger, you don't know what to be afraid of. And if you've never seen a cancer, you don't know what to be afraid of. And so for this man, probably thought he was going to be okay with a PSA 5, probably thought it was normal for his age, and now he has metastatic cancer stage 4. He's on hormonal therapy only by his urologist. His urologist was overlooking the MRI, which showed the cancer going into the spinal canal, and poo-pooing the fact that he had numbness in his leg and pain. And this is the work we do. You can see why patients come here for a fresh second opinion. The reason is to get better, and this man wants to get better. He's desperate to get better, and this is the work that we do every day at 1384 Broadway. Instead of just giving hormone therapy, which we know will poop out, hormone therapy won't really be great for relieving the pressure on the spine, or if it does, it'll be temporary. We put together a program to try to get this man in remission and controlled, and to get a better quality of life and length of life. And that's what we do for every man and woman and child who comes here. And he was at one of the biggest places, and he's transferring his care here because he wants better care, more aggressive care, and he wants answers, and he deserves answers. Every patient deserves answers. This is the work that we do every day at 1384 Broadway. And we saw a young woman, 19-year-old woman, came with her domestic partner and her mother. She was fine until age 15. She had leg pain, and she was diagnosed with a cancer of her leg in a neighboring state. She had an osteosarcoma. She had cancer in the left tibia, and the cancer had already traveled to the lung. So many sarcomas like to travel to the lung, and her cancer, a cancer of the bones and connective tissue and muscles, is called a sarcoma. And she had an osteosarcoma, sarcoma of her leg bone, that traveled to her lungs even before she was diagnosed. Even that being the case, the surgeon still operated on her legs and never talked to her about having Dr. Lederman and radiosurgery treat the leg without cutting, without bleeding. And then she had chemotherapy and had about 2 years of chemotherapy and immunotherapy. She was found to have multiple brain metastases, so it's clear that the chemotherapy wasn't working. She's had about seven surgeries on her chest to remove parts of her lung where the cancer had settled. Her doctors never told her about Dr. Lederman's successful treatment of lung metastasis. In fact, they seem like they like to cut on her a lot. She had seven surgeries on her lung. You can imagine that in a 19-year-old woman. Surgery on her leg. She's had 2 years of chemo. It hasn't worked. The cancer keeps on traveling in the lung and now in the brain, and she's here to get better. And this is the work that we do every day at 1384 Broadway. I examined her, and she had multiple cancer nodules in the skin also. She has cancer in the skull, in the brain, in the scalp, in the skin, and in the lungs. She has a mass in her breast, about a 2-centimeter mass in the right breast, all cancer, all sarcomas spreading through her blood system. Remember, she had 2 years of chemo, seven operations in her lung, another operation on her leg, all to no avail, 2 years of chemo. And finally, her doctors didn't tell her to get a second opinion with Dr. Lederman. A radio listener like you encouraged her to come here, and that's why it's so important to pass on our information. You can be a PhD in radio listening by listening and passing on the information. Get your PhD in radio listening by learning and passing on your information to others who need it, like this young woman, like all the patients today that you've heard about, like the man whose PSA was 5 and nothing was done about it till a year later when his PSA jumped to 45 and he had cancer traveled to the bone. It's so important. Early diagnosis is so important. And I would talk about a man who's from Colombia. He's 65 years old. He's a black man, and I say that because in the black community, 1 in 6 black men will get prostate cancer, and 1 in 23 will die of prostate cancer. He came from Colombia. He speaks English. His wife speaks Spanish, so he spoke Spanish with him. And he was planning to have radical surgery on his Gleason 7 cancer. Well, he understands. He has a 7 of 15 cores. There's 15 needles went in the prostate. 7 of the 15 showed cancer, and an MRI showing a PI-RAD 5. An MRI gives a scale from 1 to 5. 5 is the most aggressive. He had a PI-RAD 5. He had cancer growing through the capsule, cancer against the seminal vesicle, and cancer most probably in the lymph nodes, and he showed all the data. Surgeons at one of the biggest hospitals were going to cut on him. I showed him the data that surgery for lymph node involved prostate cancer has a success rate of about 0. Actually, it is 0. He never had the bone scan. We offered him to get the bone scan. He has urination 4 times a night. He's on medicines. He had colonoscopy done. I examined him, and his prostate was enlarged. He has his Gleason 7 cancer, multiple cores positive. And we offered treatment to, number one, give him a better chance of success, number two, to avoid radical surgery and all the complications that occur to men who go through radical prostate surgery, like impotence and incontinence and shortening of the penis. And when he heard that, he did not hear that from his surgeon. He learned about all the options here, and it's pretty sad. He saw a doctor at one of the biggest hospitals and never learned about all the options. And I saw a writer, a 69-year-old book writer, history writer, 69-year-old woman who has a variety of symptoms. Recently, she's lost control of her urine. She's had blockage of her kidneys, and it takes her 3 hours to move her bowels, so she has something terrible going on in her pelvis. 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
1: I'm angry, Ted.
2: Did your penis get shorter?
1: Yes, it did. Then the urinary problem, can't get an erection, and then it comes back. Where did it get me? And I didn't know you at the time, but I listened to you at the radio.
3: It got you nowhere. You got four strikes. Your cancer came back after radical surgery. The penis got shortened. The erection's lost, and urinary control was lost. All those side effects, the surgeon left your cancer behind, right?
1: Exactly. Went to two doctors before you, and not one of them did what you did. You sent me for bone scan, PET scan, and you said you wanted to know if the cancer traveled. And right. Then they wanted to give me regular general radiation. Then they said I had viral problems, this, that, and everything else. When I came to you, you set me up 7 days. I was getting my treatments. It was the greatest thing. I had fun there. The people were great.
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2: 54 degrees at 1 o'clock. Good morning, I'm Jonathan O'Halloran, and here's what's happening. Former New York City Mayor Rudy Giuliani has been hospitalized and is in critical condition. A spokesman for Giuliani saying in a statement that he was stable with no update given as to what happened. The statement went on to say Giuliani is a, quote, fighter who has faced every challenge in his life with unwavering strength, and he's fighting with that same level of strength as we speak. President Trump also reacting to that news. News on Truth Social, saying that Giuliani is a true warrior and the best mayor in New York City history. A scary situation out of Newark Airport Sunday afternoon. A United Airlines flight from Italy clipping a light pole and a tractor trailer that was traveling on the New Jersey Turnpike as the flight tried to land. The flight ended up landing safely. None of the 221 passengers and 10 crew members aboard were hurt. The driver of the tractor trailer was hospitalized with minor injuries. An investigation is now underway by the FAA and the NTSB. A massive 11-alarm fire has consumed an entire block in Essex County, New Jersey. A state of emergency being declared in Belleville as a fire that began in a mattress warehouse along Cortland Street quickly spread Sunday. Fire crews from all across the state responding to that fire as strong winds led to it spreading to multiple nearby buildings, leading to large evacuations. Firefighters have been battling those flames since 3 p.m. Sunday, sending thick black smoke into the air that could be seen for miles. Firefighters continuing to battle those flames well into the overnight hours. Amazingly, there have been no reports of injuries. With the Strait of Hormuz still blocked, trade through that critical waterway has been halted. Now we're learning President Trump has announced a new plan to help guide cargo ships to safety as long as they're not linked to countries in the war.
3: The British Navy's monitoring group recorded more than 40 incidents of vessels attacked, damaged, or turned back in or near the Strait of Hormuz since the war began, and says 20,000 seafarers are trapped on ships which can't sail out. President Trump saying in his post, many of the ships are running low on food, and suggesting Iran and the US will both be part of the new, quote, humanitarian gesture to let the ships sail free.
2: Iran is apparently planning to cooperate with the United States' plan. A 20-year-old Newark man is under arrest in a deadly shooting inside of a Chick-fil-A in New Jersey.
4: Jaheed Fields is facing charges including murder and attempted murder. The New York Post reports Fields looked unfazed in an orange jumpsuit as he pleaded not guilty during a virtual court hearing. Prosecutors say Fields entered the Chick-fil-A on Route 22 in Union around 9 p.m. April 11th and opened fire, killing a 23-year-old man and wounding six others in what was a targeted shooting. Witnesses had said a group of men in masks stormed the restaurant and fired shots, but prosecutors didn't reveal if more arrests are on the way. Lisa Salvati, WOR News.
2: The NYPD is investigating after a teenaged mob trashed a New York Scientology church on Saturday.
5: Police say 50 teens wearing masks and hoodies stormed the Scientology church on West 46th Street in the heart of Manhattan's theater district, breaking in through a locked door. They were seen running and laughing while kicking a security guard and vandalizing the church, smashing tables and chairs while worshipers were in a seminar. The church, based in Los Angeles, says it's part of a disturbing nationwide social media trend called Scientology speedrunning. Sarah Lee Kessler, WOR News.
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2: In sports, the Yankees took down the Orioles 11-3. Ben Rice, Aaron Judge, and Jason Dominguez with homers for New York in the win. Max Fried went 5 1/3, giving up 3 runs. He earned a no decision. After the game, the Yankees making a decision on shortstop Anthony Volpe. He's off the injured list now, the Yankees optioning him to AAA Scranton Wilkes-Barre. The Mets beat the Angels 5-1. Mark Vientos with 2 homers leads the way for the Mets. Clay Holmes with his 4th win of the year. And the matchup is now set for the Knicks in the second round of the NBA playoffs. They'll take on the Philadelphia 76ers in a best-of-7 series. Game 1 tonight at the Garden.
0: Here's your WOR Weather Channel forecast, and it is a quiet weather pattern, but we are going to be warming up ahead of that next frontal system that brings the showers by Wednesday. Mostly clear as we drop temperatures back into the upper 40s to mid-50s. We'll be in the low 40s, lower Hudson Valley. Monday brings that sunshine, afternoon high, upper 60s to low 70s. Monday night, mostly clear, the overnight low, mid to upper 50s, low 50s, lower Hudson Valley. And then we are mostly sunny on Tuesday, warmest day of the work week, headed up into the upper 70s to the mid 80s for that high. I'm meteorologist Jeff Eno.
2: 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I'm Jonathan O'Halloran on 710 WOR.
7: From the heartland of America and the gateway to the West, good morning, good evening, wherever you may be across the nation, around the world. I'm George Dory, and this is Coast to Coast AM. Emerging artist bumper music for the first couple hours tonight. 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Later tonight, hauntings. Here's what's happening. Iran is reviewing the U.S. reply to Tehran's latest peace proposal. The plan does not address nuclear issues. U.S. Special Envoy Steve Witkoff says that the conversations are ongoing between the U.S. and Iran. While President Donald Trump previously doubted the new plan would be acceptable, adding Iran has not yet paid a big enough price for what they have done. Iran's Revolutionary Guard Corps said the room for U.S. decision-making has narrowed. With more on what happened today, here's Tom Danheiser.
8: Well, in updating the Iranian proposal, the Iranian state-linked media has said Iran has received a U.S. response to its latest peace proposal. However, U.S. President Donald Trump reportedly told Israel's Khan News that the proposal was unacceptable to him. Iranian state media said Tehran's 14-point peace plan asked Washington to withdraw its forces from near Iran's borders, end its naval blockade of Iranian ports, and for all hostiles to cease, including Israelis' offensive in Lebanon. The plan does not mention nuclear negotiations, a key demand by Washington. Iran has repeatedly denied it is seeking a bomb and says its program is only for peaceful purposes, Iran being the only non-nuclear armed state to have enriched uranium at near weapons grade level. Meanwhile, President Trump announced that the U.S. would help countries with ships stranded in the Strait of Hormuz. The president said for the good of Iran, the Middle East, and the United States, the ships will be guided out of the restricted waterways so they can freely get on with their business. The president has called the process Project Freedom and said any interference would be dealt with forcefully. And oil prices eased slightly but remained above $100 a barrel due to ongoing Middle East tensions.
7: Thank you, Tom. It's going to be an interesting week. Charles R. Smith, author of Deception, is with us to get his views on the war in Iran. Charles, what do you think of all this?
9: Well, so far, it's pretty much going as we planned. Not very well.
7: Yeah.
9: The Iranians are running out of space to put their oil. So once they run out of space, they're going to have to start standing down oil wells, which means it's going to cause damage to their systems. Meanwhile, Iraq and other nations that also export oil are running out of space to put their oil, which means that they're going to have to start standing down oil wells, which could damage their production. So for all practical purposes, we're running a game of chicken with about the same timeline on both sides. June looks like about the final deadline for the upper limits on the storage areas for both sides. And we did see a container ship get attacked today by small boats in the straits itself. No injuries reported, but I'm keeping an eye on, you know, the military aspects of this, whether they're going to be laying mines or just using small boats and perhaps unmanned vehicles to attack.
7: Charles, Iran has been an oppressive regime. They killed 43,000 of their protesters. They have been screaming death to America for years. Is all of this justified?
9: I believe so. The whole point of the exercise was to prevent them from extending their nuclear weapons and the ballistic missile systems, which would, at this point, can reach Europe and very shortly would have been able to reach the United States. So we have a choice. Either we stand up to them or we go ahead and let them go North Korea, in which case, considering the belligerent status of how they operate, you could actually pretty much tell the Saudis and the others were not really all that in favor of the idea. It is a rare circumstance to see Arab nations smiling while Israeli aircraft overflew it to attack Iran. So you can tell the war between Saudi and Sunni has gone, Shia and Sunni has gone nuclear, more or less. So just, I guess we're just going to have to wait it out.
7: All right, my friend. Thank you. Charles Smith, his website, softwar.net. As we reported Friday night, Spirit Airlines, an upstart that shook the industry with its ads and deep discount fares, announced that it has gone out of business after 34 years. The ultra-low-cost airline that once operated hundreds of daily flights on a bright yellow planes, employed about 17,000 people, said it had started an orderly wind-down of their operations effective immediately. Despite a slew of show cancellations and postponements, singer Barry Manilow has his heart set on a June stage return amid his ongoing cancer treatments. The 82-year-old singer-songwriter announced that while he has to cancel his Hits Come Home residency dates in Las Vegas, he's making progress with his lung cancer treatment and plans to return to the stage sooner rather than later. Prayers go out to Barry Manilow. Archaeologists in Egypt recently uncovered a massive statue believed to depict King Ramses II, the pharaoh believed to be a major character in the Old Testament. Officials described the statue as remarkable in size, weighing between 5 and 6 tons and measuring over 7 feet long. How about that? With Cinco de Mayo coming up this Tuesday, we're looking south of the border at one of the greatest archaeological afterlife discoveries of the decade. Scientists flying over the dense Mexican jungle have just used LIDAR lasers to uncover a massive hidden subterranean world. That's right. It turns out the ancient Mayans built incredible underground complexes and water temples designed specifically as acoustic portals to a realm of the dead. Here to discuss the science of ancient afterlife communication is our podcaster, Sandra Champlain. Sandra?
10: This is a great story, George. What researchers are finding beneath the Mexican jungle completely changes our understanding of ancient mediumship and life after death. While the light detection lasers revealed the physical layout of close to 1,000 of these 3,000-year-old subterranean water temples, the most fascinating breakthrough is coming from the field of archaeoacoustics. Scientists have discovered that these underground chambers were deliberately engineered to manipulate sound waves and act as a literal two-way radio to the other side. Now, to the ancient Mayans, this underground world wasn't just a final resting place. It was an active, bustling communication hub. They believed that still water acted as a mirror and a physical conduit for spirits. By chanting or playing instruments inside these specific acoustic chambers, the reverberations would alter brain waves and induce trance-like states. This allowed them to tune in and literally hear the voices of their departed loved ones answering back through the echoing water. Now, they didn't see the afterlife as a distant, unreachable place. They understood it as a parallel dimension right alongside ours, requiring only the right frequency to bridge this gap. And George, I'm happy to say, as an afterlife explorer, we don't need to travel deep into a Mayan jungle to make this connection. Our loved ones are very much still part of our lives. If we take some time to quiet our busy minds, remember joyful times with them, feeling our love for them, we can talk to them and ask them for signs. The trick is to slow down and trust those loving messages and feelings that come back. So, George, we can definitely become our own mediums, proving that love and life truly never die. Thank you, George.
7: Thank you, Sandra. Great advice. Now, what's new on the Coast to Coast AM Paranormal Podcast with your show, Shades of the Afterlife?
10: Well, right now, listeners can find Investigating the Afterlife on episode 288 through the eyes of Private Eyes. And then coming out in a couple of days is the brand new episode 289, which contains 4 steps to easily communicate with our heavenly loved ones.
7: All right. Thank you. In a moment, Robert Morningstar joins us to talk about UFOs right here on Coast to Coast AM. 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

0: And welcome back to Coast. George Norrie with you. Robert Morningstar is a graduate of Power Memorial Academy, was a New York State Regents Scholar at Fordham University, where he received a degree in psychology. For nearly 70 years, Robert has investigated the mysteries of UFOs, the paranormal and psychic and occult aspects of alien abductions. And here he is back on Coast to Coast. Robert, how are you?
1: George, it's good to hear your voice. I'm glad to be here.
0: You've been investigating for 70 years? How the heck are you?
1: I'm 77. Actually, 77 and a half. I'll be 78 in October. And I've been studying UFOs since I was 8 years old, because my father jumped out of his seat back in 1956 when he saw a UFO news report on CBS, of all things. And he jumped out of his seat and he said, "Robert, I saw that in 1948 when I was in the Merchant Marine. I didn't even have a word to describe it." And my father looked at me and he said, "Look at my arm." He put out his arm and all the hairs were standing up on his head. He said, "Look, it still does this to me." And so, and antecedent prior to that, without having seen UFOs, my first alien encounter was at the age of 4, when I saw an very ugly, fearsome little stumpy creature stalking through my grandfather's house. Ooh. And I screamed my brains out. And that was how it began. Just like Whitley Strieber and other people, mm-hmm. very young encounters, but you're just a kid and you don't have a vocabulary to express what you've seen. My younger brother was taken when he was 7 years old up in the Catskill, in the same region where Whitley Strieber was taken. And when he came back traumatized, I said, "What's wrong?" He said, "I got scared." I said, "Scared of what?" He said, "I saw these little guys that were like munchkins with big black eyes, and they scared me." So tonight I'm revealing everything. I'm very happy to be free to speak openly because of President Trump's his mandate, his executive order of February 19th to release all UFO files in all the agencies and all the services of the United States government has freed me to reveal all of the things that I know. And I've been working since 2008 with the United States Navy trying to push disclosure, because there are white hats and black hats in the government. And there's the deep state that wants to keep the lid on it because they derive their power and their status from the secrecy. And once that secrecy is broken, a whole new paradigm is going to unfold.
0: Robert, do you believe it's your destiny to get the news out about UFOs?
1: Yes, I believe that I was put on this planet to tell the people the truth about many things. UFOs, the extraterrestrial presence on planet Earth for thousands of years, and the relationship, the connection to the assassination of President Kennedy. I'd like to say to the audience, President Kennedy gave his life to try to give you, the American people, the information that you're getting tonight on Coast to Coast. And I'm very grateful to George and Tom for allowing me to make this statement.
0: With your relationship with the Defense Intelligence Agency, were you under any non-disclosure agreement?
1: No, I have never signed or been asked to sign a non-disclosure agreement. And for that reason, I have spoken freely, but I have good judgment, and I know what I can say or what I should say and what I should keep quiet. And for that reason, I have kept volumes of information quiet, because the people, frankly, were not ready for it. This whole event was foreshadowed. In 1965, I saw Frank Edwards, who wrote Flying Saucers, Serious Business, on a program called The Alan Burke Show here in New York, WNEW-TV. And Frank Edwards said that the CIA and the secret government, he didn't use those words, but the government was afraid of panic that would result if the information was let out. And the paradigm for that was what happened when War of the Worlds was broadcast in 1938 by Orson Welles. There was huge panic in New York and New Jersey because people heard the broadcast and thought it was real news. And people started to evacuate Jersey City. People started to go quite panicky in New York.

0: there are some claims that some people were thinking of committing suicide. So they were very afraid of that. And so they realized that they had to acclimatize people. They had to elevate consciousness and suppress the fears. So Frank Edwards said then, 1965, that the CIA had developed a program of 7 stages for 7 years, and that with each 7 year stage, people would be conditioned, actually is the proper word, psychologically conditioned to assuage their fears, to tamp down the anxiety, the paranoia. And then, of course, there's the problem that establishment science has several cornerstones. Two of them are evolutionary theory, and the other one is Einstein's relativity theory. And once you admit the presence, the extraterrestrial presence on Earth, its intervention with humanity since basically the beginning of history, and that faster than light speed and time travel are realities, then Einstein has to take a sidestep, get off his pedestal, off his throne, and Mr. Darwin will come crashing down with his theory that we evolved from the monkeys. Because I say to people, one of the first tricks of science was to convince you that you evolved from a monkey, so that when they treat you like a monkey, you won't complain. And the other axiom that I like to quote comes from a punk rock band called Devo that came out in the 1980s. They wrote a song called Jocko Homo. And the chorus of that song is very telling and very wise. It says, you walk like an ape, you talk like an ape, you do like the monkeys do. God made man, but the monkeys provided the glue, which I thought was pretty witty and very true.
1: That's fantastic. It is your destiny, to be sure, Robert, and you do a great job. After
0: Thank
1: the
0: you.
1: Break, I want to talk with you about why you're codenamed MJ-13 and what you know. With what the president has done, have they, other than you coming forward, has the government released anything? I haven't seen anything.
0: Well, you know, the big thing, disclosure has already occurred with the 2019 release, 2017 release of the Tic Tac video. As I said, in 2008, I was recruited by the U.S. Navy to help them try to push disclosure. And it was an attempt to push it through the United Nations General Assembly. And we were doing pretty well. I had a liaison with a captain who was put in charge of the program, and we started to advance it. We actually got a few meetings in the United Nations, and the United Nations held a secret meeting in Vienna of the United Nations Department for Outer Space Affairs. And that within a few weeks of that event or those events, they appointed a UN ambassador for outer space affairs. Her name is Maslan Othman. And I met her in 2010. She received the Leonov Medal. I was invited to the awards. And when I spoke to her, she said to me, nothing's going to come to the floor of the United Nations about UFOs unless one of three international organizations endorse it. It's got to be either the International Association of Aeronautics, the International Association of Astronautics, or the International Association of Science. And if one of these bodies does not endorse it, it will not see light in the floor of the United Nations General Assembly. And there you have it again. It's science that have been the gatekeepers. It is the military-industrial complex that has been suppressing the knowledge. And again, as I said, to keep the money rolling in, bilking the U.S. Treasury and the American people for funds that are just being devoted to the self-aggrandizement of a small group of individuals and corporations. Let me leave it there.
1: All right, stay with us. Robert Morningstar is with us. He's got an ebook out called Magonia, A Library of Witchcraft and UFOs, and Robert's website is linked up at coasttocoastam.com. When we come back, we're going to talk about his involvement with UFOs. MJ-12 is called Majestic 12. It's about 12 individuals who are involved in governmental affairs with UFOs. Robert's nickname is MJ13, and he's free to speak openly about everything he knows about the alien presence, and we'll talk with him about that. Here's our first emerging artist, Sergeant Leper from Los Angeles, California. The song is called Under the Sun.
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0: And welcome back. George Norrie along with Robert Morningstar. And again, we'll take calls with Robert next hour on Coast to Coast. So get ready. Robert, Jacques Vallée has a book called Passport to Magonia. And you have an e-book called Magonia, A Library of Witchcraft and UFOs. Tell us a little bit about that.
1: Well, I'm happy that you mentioned that. I think it's one of the most important books ever written on the UFO phenomenon. Jacques Vallée, who was portrayed in the film Close Encounters of the Third Kind as the French scientist trying to unravel the mystery, has been studying UFOs and writing about them since 1960. I remember one of the first books that I ever read on UFOs, a really serious science book, was Anatomy of a Phenomenon by Jacques Vallée. So I followed him all my life. And then he published Passport to Magonia, which has a very unusual name, you know, where is Magonia? So the seminar that I'm conducting, the webinar that I'm conducting, is entitled Where is Magonia? And that's what I'm revealing. But the Passport to Magonia book is a compendium of cases of UFO and alien interaction that spans hundreds and hundreds of years. Jacques Vallée was the first researcher to have what I would say a cinemascope vision or a panavision sight of the entire history of UFO interaction with humanity going back to biblical times. And the term Magonia comes from an event that happened in the 1500s in France when a UFO came down or was caught on a steeple. And the French peasantry, very paranoid and freaked out by the sight of the strange looking people, captured them. And they wanted to burn them as witches. And the local bishop interceded and said, you can't do that. You know, they haven't done anything. And he interrogated these extraterrestrials. And they said, where are you from? And they said, we come from Magonia. So Magonia is their name, or this particular group's name, for their home dimension. That's what I think it is. Magonia is in another dimension.
0: It's like a home in the clouds, isn't it?
1: Home in the clouds, yes, that's one interpretation. But I believe they're interdimensional beings. And while I'm talking about interdimensionality, I'd like to say that the scientists, a cluster of the missing scientists, are people who knew about this interdimensionality or time travel aspect of extraterrestrials. Amy Eskridge, who's death I am investigating, along with my dear friend Mark McCandlish, who was killed on April 13th, 2021. A common link between those two and other scientists is their knowledge of time travel technology. As I mentioned before, once you admit the extraterrestrial presence, faster than light speed and anti-gravity, you're talking about time travel. And that seems to have been the forbidden subject. I've been studying a 3-hour interview, the last interview that Amy Eskridge gave, and she speaks openly about ultra-terrestrials. And I've heard the term before, but I never heard it defined. And she defined it as two groups of humans from the future, the P-52s and the P-47s. And the interviewer said, what is that, P-52? P-47. And she said, P stands for present. 52 stands for 52,000 years in the future. And P-47 stands for people who come from 47,000 years in the future. And the story goes that there is going to be a global cataclysm of some sort. And when that happened, speaking in the relative past of the P-52s and the P-47s, one group of humans went underground and survived underground, and another group of humans stayed on the surface and survived on the surface. And they had evolved to the point where they then, now, it's all relative, right? Then, now, all of them, both of them have time travel technology, and that they're sending emissaries into the past to try to deflect humanity from the course in history that led to the cataclysm. And if you see the movie Millennium, I'd like to recommend that. with Chris Christopherson and Cheryl Ladd. That's basically the premise of that movie. Aliens from the future, ultra-terrestrials, humans, and artificially intelligent cyborgs are coming into the past to try to steer history or humanity onto the right track of history to avoid the cataclysm. But in the end, when the cataclysm does unfold, they come into the past to rescue human beings to transport them to another planet, a safe haven, until the Earth stabilizes. So that is what Mark McCandless was communicating to me. Mark McCandless was an aerospace illustrator with a long career with all of the aerospace companies. And he was intent on speaking to the Congress. And I was in contact with him along with two other colleagues just the day before. We were exchanging emails and Facebook chats and whatnot and phone calls. And he was intent on speaking before the first Oversight Committee on UFO Disclosure. And what he wanted to tell them was what I'm telling you now, that the United States government looked into the future through a project called Looking Glass, part of the Montauk Project, to look into the future and into the past, and that they saw in the future that we would have to confront an alien, a hostile alien race, and that we would be defenseless. And that they looked into the past and they saw that there was a war between the inhabitants of Mars and another planet of more reptilian aliens who were very hostile and apparently were the same ones that would be coming in the future stalking us. And the Martians won. The Martians destroyed their planet, but it was a Pyrrhic victory. The destruction of that planet also destroyed the ecosystem of Mars. And so in order to defend ourselves in the future, the United States government sent time travelers into the past, to the Martian past, to recover the technology that they had used to defend themselves against alien attack and then bring it back to the present to reverse engineer it so that we would be able to defend ourselves against any alien attack. So the planet Mars was devastated because when they destroyed the planet Marduk, according to Sumerian tradition, the planet that's sat between Mars and Jupiter and became the asteroid belt, the asteroids and the meteor showers that were released when they destroyed that planet absolutely devastated Mars, destroyed the ecosystem, wiped out their civilization, forcing them to migrate. And one group came to planet Earth and reestablished itself, and they became the gods of ancient civilizations, the Egyptian Aeneid, the Anunnaki. And because of the close proximity of planet Earth to the sun, much closer than Mars, they couldn't take the sunlight. They couldn't take the heat. So they had to retreat underground to become what are called thonic gods. So Passport to Magonia explores all of these things. And anyone who signs up for my webinar is going to get a copy of it in PDF, because I do believe that it's, if not the most important book ever written, in order to elevate our consciousness and make us see the big picture, it is up there in the top three. So,
0: yeah, Mark McClendish died about McClendish died about 4 or 5 years ago. How did he die, Robert?
1: Mark was in contact with three close friends. I was one of them. He and I bonded as friends at the Secret Space Program Breakaway Civilization Conference, which we addressed June 7th, 2014. And all of a sudden, as he was very excited that he was in contact with the committee and was making plans to speak to them in June, suddenly this story came out that he had committed suicide. But 2 days later, I received a call from someone in the Pentagon who called to tell me that Mark McCandless did not commit suicide and that he was murdered. And that's when I began a second phase of my advisory role with the White Hats. And since that time, I have been an advisor on UFO disclosure to the U.S. Space Force and another another agency, intelligence agency, that is now under control of the good guys or the good gals. Let me put it that way.
0: Would you consider Mark McLandish like one of the missing or dead scientists or UFO researchers that have been happening?
1: Absolutely, yes. Not only that, Amy Eskridge, in this interview that I referred to, the three-hour interview that she left behind, she speaks about Mark McCandless. She said, Mark McCandless didn't commit suicide. That's hokum, you know. She uses a stronger word. She was a very spicy-tongued lady, so she didn't mince any words. She said, nobody's going to convince us that Mark McCandless committed suicide, nor any of the others, you know. And some of them are overt murders, but we have the term suicided, being suicided, or arconcided is an older term. And that's the way that the cover story is usually held. The deep state, the men in black, will kill somebody, and the cover story is, oh, they committed suicide. Well, Mark McCandless did not commit suicide. Amy Eskridge did not commit suicide. They were murdered. And it is a dangerous situation, but I believe that by the best antiseptic is sunshine and sunlight, and that the more people know the truth, the harder it will be for men in black and the deep state to keep hiding the truth.
0: Knowing what you know about the alien presence, what can you tell us?
1: The alien presence is comprised of several races of extraterrestrials, ultra-terrestrials, and a very unusual kind of being that the MJ-12 papers, which I always keep here on my desk, I was briefed at the entry level of MJ-12 more than 10 years ago. They describe a fourth category, aside from the tall gray, the short gray, the insectoids or cryptids. They describe these beings, transmorphic entities, TMEs. And they said that this was the most unusual kind of extraterrestrial, and that they were not created beings, that they exist as pure mind energy in another dimension, that they are curious about our dimension. They are able to open portals or windows into our dimension and enter our dimension. And that when they arrive here, they have the capacity to transform pure mind energy into any shape or form that they wish, whether it be animate or inanimate. And when I read that in this document, the MJ-12 document, which is based on flying saucers and national security, an estimate of the situation written in 1949. When I read that, I said to myself, transmorphic entities can transform pure mind energy into anything, animate or inanimate, basically shapeshifters. I said, for all I know, that vase sitting on my shelf there could be a TME just sitting there watching me. And I'll tell you, George, something has happened during the last year. Portals are opening where the Earth is passing through a very, a new region of space that is electrified, electromagnetically charged. And this is fraying the barriers, the boundary layers between dimensions. And there is an easier crossover for aliens, angels, demons, extraterrestrials, ultra-terrestrials to enter our dimension and pass through. And I am experiencing that very, very strongly. I've been developing my psychic abilities for 60 years or more. I had it as a child, but I went to Fordham University, got my degree in psychology in the pursuit of parapsychology. And so I can tell you, folks, we're trying to prepare you to elevate your consciousness so that you will enter this new realm, this new world, unafraid and fearless, because that's necessary for you to be able to stand in this new reality. As a matter of fact, James Jesus Angleton, who was the chief spook, appropriate term, the chief spook, counterintelligence spook at the CIA, he held a ritual. They learned how to invoke and conjure extraterrestrials. And they brought through the praying mantids. And they had a group of CIA agents and intelligence people in a room where they did this ritual to conjure this mantids. And it was mediated by a tall gray. It said that this was this introduction to these beings and this ritual for conjuring them was through the mediation of a tall gray. And in a book called Exempt from Disclosure by Captain Robert M. Collins, U.S. Air Force, who was a very close friend of mine and one of the aviary, he said, James Jesus Angle said, when the bug spoke, men in the room fainted.
0: Stay with us, Robert. We're going to come back and chat more and take calls next hour. Here's our next emerging artist, Aether Weaver from Elizabethton, Tennessee, Terracotta Dreams.
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6: 53 degrees at 2 o'clock. Good morning, I'm Jonathan O'Halloran, and here's what's happening. Former New York City Mayor Rudy Giuliani has been hospitalized and is in critical condition. A spokesman for Giuliani saying in a statement that he was stable with no update given as to what happened. The statement went on to say Giuliani is a, quote, fighter who has faced every challenge in his life with unwavering strength, and he's fighting with that same level of strength as we speak. President Trump also reacting to that news. News on Truth Social, saying that Giuliani is a true warrior and the best mayor in New York City history. A scary situation out of Newark Airport Sunday afternoon. A United Airlines flight from Italy clipping a light pole and a tractor trailer that was traveling on the New Jersey Turnpike as the flight tried to land. The flight ended up landing safely. None of the 221 passengers and 10 crew members aboard were hurt. The driver of the tractor trailer was hospitalized with minor injuries. An investigation is now underway by the FAA and the NTSB. A massive 11-alarm fire has consumed an entire block in Essex County, New Jersey. A state of emergency being declared in Belleville as a fire that began in a mattress warehouse along Cortland Street quickly spread Sunday. Fire crews from all across the state responding to that fire as strong winds led to it spreading to multiple nearby buildings, leading to large evacuations. Firefighters have been battling those flames since 3 p.m. Sunday, sending thick black smoke into the air that could be seen for miles. Firefighters continuing to battle those flames well into the overnight hours. Amazingly, there have been no reports of injuries. With the Strait of Hormuz still blocked, trade through that critical waterway has been halted. Now we're learning President Trump has announced a new plan to help guide cargo ships to safety as long as they're not linked to countries in the war.
7: The British Navy's monitoring group recorded more than 40 incidents of vessels attacked, damaged, or turned back in or near the Strait of Hormuz since the war began. and says 20,000 seafarers are trapped on ships which can't sail out. President Trump saying in his post, many of the ships are running low on food, and suggesting Iran and the US will both be part of the new, quote, humanitarian gesture to let the ships sail free.
6: Iran is apparently planning to cooperate with the United States' plan. A 20-year-old Newark man is under arrest in a deadly shooting inside of a Chick-fil-A in New Jersey.
8: Jahid Fields is facing charges including murder and attempted murder. The New York Post reports Fields looked unfazed in an orange jumpsuit as he pleaded not guilty during a virtual court hearing. Prosecutors say Fields entered the Chick-fil-A on Route 22 in Union around 9 p.m. April 11th and opened fire, killing a 23-year-old man and wounding six others in what was a targeted shooting. Witnesses had said a group of men in masks stormed the restaurant and fired shots, but prosecutors didn't reveal if more arrests are on the way. Lisa Salvati, WOR News.
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6: In sports, the Yankees took down the Orioles 11-3. Ben Rice, Aaron Judge, and Jason Dominguez with homers for New York in the win. Max Fried went 5 1/3, giving up 3 runs. He earned a no decision. After the game, the Yankees making a decision on shortstop Anthony Volpe. He's off the injured list now, the Yankees optioning him to AAA Scranton Wilkes-Barre. The Mets beat the Angels 5-1. Mark Vientos with 2 homers leads the way for the Mets. Clay Holmes with his 4th win of the year. And the matchup is now set for the Knicks in the second round of the NBA playoffs. They'll take on the Philadelphia 76ers in a best-of-7 series. Game 1 tonight at the Garden.
10: Here's your WOR Weather Channel forecast, and it is a quiet weather pattern, but we are going to be warming up ahead of that next frontal system that brings the showers by Wednesday. Mostly clear as we drop temperatures back into the upper 40s to mid-50s. We'll be in the low 40s, lower Hudson Valley. Monday brings that sunshine, afternoon high, upper 60s to low 70s. Monday night, mostly clear, the overnight low, mid to upper 50s, low 50s, lower Hudson Valley. And then we are mostly sunny on Tuesday, warmest day of the work week, headed up into the upper 70s to the mid 80s for that high. I'm meteorologist Jeff Eno.
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0: And welcome back, George Norrie, along with Robert Morningstar. And Robert, before we go to calls, you were talking about praying mantises. Go ahead and finish that story.
1: Well, yes, I've said before, you know, I can speak openly about all of my experiences. I've had many encounters with extraterrestrials, angels, demons, cryptids. One of the most fascinating ones was an encounter I had with what I call the praying mantids. And this happened in 1997, April 28th. The anniversary just passed a few days ago. And in April 1997, I was working very closely with Richard Hoagland. He was living in New Jersey, and I saw him pretty regularly. We were working on lunar anomalies. And he called me one day and said, "Robert, you got to get on the computer and go to the Naval Research Laboratories, NLR.com, NRL.com, and the weather satellite." He said, there's a UFO that has come into orbit and it's parked itself off Monterey. It's on the weather satellite right now. I can't capture it, but you have the computer program to capture the image. Go and get it." So I went and I got it, and it showed a very large UFO off the coast of California, off the coast of Monterey Bay. So I worked on that photo for 16 hours to enhance it with intense concentration. I'll tell you honestly, I was so amazed. And then I finally enlarged it, enhanced it, improved the lighting, the sharpness, the gamma, all of these things. And finally I got it. It was a huge mothership, cigar-shaped mothership that opened with a rolling side door. So when the rolling door was opened, it had a platform that was like, one was a deck, like an aircraft carrier, you may imagine. And the other side was an upright that was the length of the craft. And that was where they were deploying scout ships, because the motherships are so big that they cannot descend to the surface. And so they have to deploy the scout ships. So after 16 hours of work on this image, I went to bed right here in this other room. And I usually do a meditation. I do Taoist meditation, deep breathing that I was taught by Grandmaster Cheng Manqing. And all of a sudden, I saw a blue light come out of my heart chakra, like a flickering blue candle light just radiated through the room. And I saw dark figures in the corners and the walls of the room, and they were all just standing there looking at me. But when they realized that I saw them, they all jumped at once with a hive mind. They all jumped simultaneously, and they all thought, "He sees us." And I thought, "Yeah, I see you." And in the blink of an eye, they leapt, I would have to say, or teleported from the corners and the walls of the room right around my bed. And they surrounded me. And there were three on my left, three at my feet, the foot of my bed, and three on my right. And the one on my right, the closest one, was the leader. And his eye was as big as my hand. And he was about 8 inches away from me, looking at me with this big eye. And he said to me, I'm going to imitate the voice, "You see us, but you are not afraid." I said, "No, I'm not afraid. I can handle your form. You know, I've grown up with bugs, you know, water bugs, cockroaches." I didn't mention praying mantis because I didn't want to offend them. No, but I said, "Yeah, I grew up with bugs. I can handle your form." And then he turned to the others and he said, "He is not afraid of us. He can handle our form." Ooh. And then the whole hive responded to him and said, "Ooh." Then he turned back to me and said, "Do you think your people and our people can learn to live with one another?" And I instantly said, "Yes, as long as we agree not to eat each other." Then he turned back to them and he says, "He thinks his people and our people can learn to live together as long as we do not eat each other." And the others went, "Ooh." Now, when he turned his face away, his head away, I looked down my body and I saw an incredible thing. There were eight other 7 foot tall praying mantids with 2 foot long antennas, and they were all scanning my body. They were all going about 2 inches, 3 inches above my body. And if you wiggle your fingers and try to intersect them without touching them, that's what I saw. I saw 18 antennae all wiggling, you know, insect-like, and not a single one touching the other. And I imagined 18 fencers, imagine 18 fencers wielding foils or epees and going at it and not a single one touching. And I realized I was in the presence of such a high intelligence and such high sensitivity that it was awesome. And then we looked at each other one more time, and then blink, they were gone. But when they were gone, I realized that I had learned a tremendous amount about them, because when the alien mind scan occurs and they invade your brain to open up the telepathic channel, I'm not sure they realize that the human soul enters their minds too and absorbs information. So I've come back from my encounters with extraterrestrials with a lot more knowledge than I had before I encountered them. And the reason is that when you're in this event that's happening to you, it's an incredible event to see an extraterrestrial, to be in the presence of an extraterrestrial. Your ego has to deal with basically survival, physical survival if it's hostile, and mental survival, emotional survival, psychological survival, just being there and having to integrate it into your belief system. Like, how can this fit into what I thought I knew? And that's why I say there has to be a paradigm shift, a change, alteration of consciousness, which is my purpose in addressing the coast-to-coast audience and, you know, holding these webinars to

0: Gabriel, Uriel, the angel of secrets. You have to be able to fit these ideas into a new paradigm that will make you more adaptable should anything occur, whether it's a mass sighting of UFO fleets flying over the United States or parking themselves over cities to be seen, like in Arthur C. Clarke's Childhood's End. It says that gigantic UFOs park themselves over all major cities, and they stay there for 50 years before the alien presence reveals itself. So this is where we are now. We are in a stage of raising our consciousness, realizing that science has been lying to us about everything. I say.
1: All right, let's go to the calls. They're lining up for you. Landry's with us in Texas. Hi, Landry.
2: Landry or Randy?
1: I've got Landry. What is it?
2: R-A-N-D-Y.
1: All right. Thanks. Go ahead.
2: I wanted to ask the gentleman, can we have them contact us?
0: Yes, you can. This is what I'm saying, that they are opening channels. You have to prepare yourself, train yourself in your psychic abilities. Remote viewing is one of the skills that I recommend, remote viewing and lucid dreaming. I've taught courses in remote viewing, and simply to describe this to you, there's something called the Monroe technique. And basically, Robert A. Monroe was one of the first people who developed remote viewing as a science.
1: One of the best out of bodies, right?
0: Yeah. OOBEs. Out-of-body experiences. And the method is to basically sedate or put your left brain to sleep, because the left brain is the one that's always chattering and talking and distracting you, while the right brain has access to the whole universe. So the ego only exists, according to a Columbia University professor who did brain studies, the ego only exists as long as these two verbal areas, the Brodmann areas and the Wernicke areas in the left side of the brain, keep talking to each other like an endless tape, you know, figure eight tape that'll just play endlessly. You have to shut that down. And when you shut that down and enter a state of, you might say, waking sleep for the left brain, just keep it quiet. Stop the barking of this barking dog at the Tibetan monks call it the barking dog, the incessant conversationalist. Then your right brain is free to access universal information. And consciously, while awake, it's called remote viewing. Subconsciously, when you're asleep, if you've opened that faculty, and that's something that I have developed through, it's a gift. I developed some of it, but it's a gift, a spiritual gift. And that's when you are able to communicate. And then if you're strong enough, if they think you're strong enough, you, may have a visitation. As a matter of fact, you know, I did an interview with Dr. Michael Sala about a year and a half or two ago.
1: Good guy.
0: And we were talking about this and how I became MJ-13 and remote viewing and transmorphic entities. I finished the interview and Dr. Michael Sala posted it, and I went, and one of the commentators, you know, on YouTube had written, hey, look, there's a TME that appeared at a time of 39 minutes and some such and such seconds into the video. So I go over to the video, I turn it on, and lo and behold, as I'm talking about transmorphic entities, this thing, this apparition appeared behind my head, came around, orbited, went around me and in my living room, and then it went up at a 45 degree angle, and it was shaped like that mothership that I had drawn or had elicited from the Navy photograph so many years before, the cigar-shaped little ship. But it was luminous. It was kind of golden in color. But it just came up from the side of my head and went around me and then went off at a 45-degree angle. And it's on that video that Dr. Michael Sala

0: did of our interview. So they have a playful, some of them, they have a playful attitude towards some of us. And I've had quite a few things, you know, poltergeist activity. I have it regularly in my apartment. I would like to say hello to Dr. John Brandenburg. I'm working very closely with him on this.
1: Good
0: He
1: guy.
0: was on the webinar with me on Friday, and we had a marvelous interview. And we talked about alien physiology, their morphology, and their psychology. And on the way home yesterday, now I stayed up really late on Friday night. Yesterday, Saturday, I had to get up early to go teach Tai Chi in the park. And when on the way back, lo and behold, I found a 32-inch diameter steel, stainless steel disc shaped like a flying saucer. And then today I was in the kitchen after my afternoon program, and all of a sudden I heard this huge clang and clatter. Like, what the hell was that? I went around a table in the kitchen, and on the floor was an aluminum disc flying saucer that flew off a shelf with no apparent impulsive force.
1: How
0: So I
1: big
0: take those.
1: was it? The little tiny things?
0: Oh yeah, well, it was something that I owned, but it was in a shelf, really stacked in there. It just jumped off the shelf. Aluminum, about 6 inches. So these are two instances, you know, less than 24 hours apart, where I'm getting like a tap on the shoulder. Hey, Bob. Yeah, we're around. Good job. That's what I take it as. I don't take it as anything sinister or demonic. Although they are there, you know, there are entities that are hostile. It depends on the individual. If you are clear, if you're centered, if you're kind, if you're loving, if you're fearless, then you are empowered by those attributes. But if you're psychologically unprepared, I would not advise invoking contact with extraterrestrials or angels or demons or djinns, kobolds, leprechauns, elves. These are all terms that we've used, different cultures have used through the ages to categorize these beings. As a matter of fact, in Denmark and Iceland, there are regions where the Danish and the Icelandic government forbid people from going because they say, don't go there. This belongs to the elves, and don't intrude on them. And I recall about, oh, 5 years ago, some woman was found naked off on a beach off in Denmark, and she was a woman who had disappeared 7 years before. And she disappeared because she was a reporter and went with a camera into one of these elven regions, and she just disappeared. And
1: Was
0: 7 years later,
1: she okay on the return?
0: I think she was pretty much in shock, yeah, which is what happens. As a matter of fact, one of the photographs that I am showing in my webinar is an actual alien abduction that was captured on camera by a U.S. Army sergeant. In 2014 or so, I received a photograph from a U.S. Army sergeant who said to me, I'm sending you this because I can't do it publicly. I was sleeping with my girlfriend, and in came this extraterrestrial, this alien, and he grabbed my girlfriend. I stood up to fight him, and in one move, he threw me over the bed, and I was on the other side of the bed, and I realized I was helpless against this extraterrestrial. So what I did is I grabbed my U.S. Army issued night vision camera, and I took this photograph, click, and it shows the alien holding the lady and just staring into the camera as
1: Wow.
0: if saying, okay, what are you going to do about it? It's really that blatant. And so this is the reality. They are very powerful beings. I forewarn you,
1: I
0: you
1: love it.
0: should
1: Robert,
0: not
1: stay
0: get.
1: with us. We're going to take a break and come back with final calls in a moment. Here's our next emerging artist, Michael Flo from Laurel, Maryland. The name of the song is Benny.
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2: 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I'm a Coast Insider because I can't always stay up to Coast Live. 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
1: 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Right at the top of the homepage, it says Insider. 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

0: Welcome back to our final segment with Robert Morningstar as we talk about UFO disclosure. Let's go to Tom in La Jolla, California. Hello, Thomas. Go ahead.
1: Hi, George. I thank you and Tom Danheiser for accepting my call. Robert Morningstar, I am always, when I hear your interviews, I am just riveted to my radio speakers. Anyway,
2: thank you.
1: I always appreciate what you have to bring to the conversation, Robert.
2: Thank you for your kind words. I really appreciate you.
1: I want to comment and then a question. And
2: sure.
1: The comment is, I believe that the government is not monolithic. I think that there are factions, you know, dissenting factions within the government, within the military, within transnational corporations, and they have to get the message out. So how do they get the message out? Well, the best way is through the big screen, Hollywood. I mean, if you think about World War II, how did we get the message out about World War II? We got it out through newsreels that were projected in movie theaters. And I'm reminded of movies like The Day the Earth Stood Still, 1951 version. And if you go back and rewatch it, I mean, this is disclosure. It's
2: absolutely
1: a faction of the government saying, okay, they're here. They're interacting with us. These are the issues. And so The Day the Earth Stood Still, Hollywood, 1951, they pick a top-notch director, Robert Wise, who directed The Sound of Music and other blockbusters. They pick actor, British heartthrob Michael Rennie to play the extraterrestrial. They pick superstar actress Patricia Neal. This is no accident. It's no accident.
2: Right.
1: There's a message to be gained through watching that movie.
2: Yes.
1: And, you know, as
2: may
1: I
2: ask
1: say,
2: you a question?
1: even bad publicity is publicity.
2: Yes.
1: And even fiction is getting the message out, whether it's through that movie, The Day the Earth Stood Still, or Close Encounters of the Third Kind, or Independence Day, which is really a comedy, but it gets the message out, this is what's happening, you know, in your world. And but there's plausible deniability, because you can say, well, it's just a Hollywood movie, you know. Or it's just science fiction. It's just Arthur C. Clarke or Robert A. Heinlein. And by the way, Robert A. Heinlein, a naval veteran, his brother was Lawrence Heinlein, who was in military intelligence. You know, you see what I mean? So I was wondering if you would speak about that. And Robert, another request is, I hope you do a webinar on your martial arts practices and Taoist practices. And anyway, thank you, Robert, for everything you do, for everything you bring to the table. You're the best.
2: Thank you very much. Thank you very much. You're very kind. And I'm very happy that you mentioned The Day the Earth Stood Still. I had the honor of meeting Patricia Neal at the 50th anniversary screening of The Day the Earth Stood Still in Jersey City at the Loews Orpheum. I actually had the honor and the pleasure of kissing her hand and thanking her for that, because it is one of the cornerstones of my my childhood, my upbringing, and my belief in UFOs, but in the benevolence of the extraterrestrial as he was depicted by Michael Rennie. And Michael Rennie actually became a model for my life. I remember One of the scenes is that when they ask him his age, he said, I'm 75, and they couldn't believe it. So that actually, I believe, led me to Tai Chi. The other question is, with regard to Tai Chi, it's been the center, the hub of the wheel of my life. And I am returning now to teaching Tai Chi. I had to stop during the lockdown and the shutdowns. But people need healing. People need a new way of healing themselves from all of the stresses, physical, emotional, and psychological stresses that we've suffered over the last 6 or 7 years. So I'll be teaching Tai Chi in New York, Riverside Park and Central Park in coming weeks. And we're also working on a film. I'm glad you mentioned this. I'm working on a film with Dr. John Brandenburg and David Pfaff. The film is called The Morningstar Pass, The Collapse of the UFO Cover-Up. Dr. Brandenburg wrote this book while he was working for the government. He was working for NASA, and so he was forbidden from using his real name. So he marketed the book as Victor Norgaard. So I started writing and being a public speaker on UFOs in 2004, and very shortly thereafter, and that was through UFO Digest, by the way. So I get this message, an email from Victor Norgaard. I've written a book. It's called Morningstar Pass, The Collapse of the UFO Cover-Up. And then subsequently, we became very good friends, and he revealed his true identity. So we're working very closely to bring this subject to the big screen. And we hope that we're going to have some funding and have it on the screen, because this is why we're here. We're here to demolish. I am here to demolish the UFO cover-up, which is a disservice to the American people and the people of the world, to hide the truth from us while stealing, according to Catherine Austin Fitz, it's $40 trillion. That has been built out of the U.S. Treasury into black programs to support the military-industrial complex and create a state of perpetual warfare in order to keep the revenues going. Imagine where we would be as a country if we had invested $40 trillion in our infrastructure,
0: wow,
2: in the development of our nation. So that's why I'm here, and thank you very much for your question.
0: Wildcard Line Thea is with us in Wisconsin. Thea, welcome to the program.
3: Good morning, gentlemen. Robert, you said you were MK-13. I was wondering if that is an extension of MK-Ultra.
2: No, it's MJ.
0: MJ.
2: Also,
0: MJ. But explain that, what it is, Robert.
2: Sure. Well, let me hear her question. I just wanted to correct that. Go ahead.
0: Still with us, Thea?
3: Yep.
0: Do you have a question with that?
3: Oh, well, yeah, I guess I misunderstood, misheard over the air.
0: You thought he was MK Ultra, didn't you?
2: Okay, well, you know, a great question, really great question, because they are interrelated. MJ-12 instituted MK Ultra. Right, as part of the psychological conditioning and control program to keep the UFO secret. And the way it evolved is very interesting. We hear this term, the New World Order, all the time. And we don't realize that that really is the name that they gave themselves. And how the New World Order took over the CIA is a very interesting story. There was a man named Cord Meyer. He was a rival of John F. Kennedy. Rival for fame, glory, political office, and romantically involved with a woman named Mary Pinchot. Mary Pinchot married Cord Meyer. Cord Meyer had great political ambitions. John F. Kennedy had great political ambitions. John F. Kennedy was elected congressman in 1946, but Cord Meyer's ego was a lot bigger, and he ran for president in 1948. As the head of a party that was called the United World Federalist Party. And their premise was to establish a global socialist government in the United Nations.
0: All right, let's go to Joe in Medina, Ohio. Welcome to the program. Hi, Joe.
4: Thank you, George. You're a true patriot. Thank you so much. And Robert, you're all over it. You're all over it. And one of the things that I caught upon you saying is, and I live by this, no fear, no fear. One of George's past guests back in 2012, a friend of mine, he was an expert in Tesla technology, free energy, he was an electrical engineer, he had an extensive background. He was taken out in January of 2020, right before 2 weeks after I introduced him to a doctor that I want you to get in contact with. His name's Dr. Monzo. We almost lost Dr. Monzo last month because he's highly targeted. And thank you for talking about Amy Eskridge. She started the Institute for Exotic Science, and she was getting ready to disclose. And, it goes all back to free energy and all this. But Dr. Monzo would love to talk to you. And he was a guest of George's, I think, May of last year. His expertise, he's not only a doctor, he's an electrical engineer, and his expertise is in Tesla technology.
0: And a good guy.
2: I'd be happy to speak to him. My email address is robert.morningstar@gmail.com.
0: Simple as that. 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
2: Yes, I'd like to have you go to... The Morning Star Report is a radio program on Revolution Radio twice a week, but it's also a web magazine at Substack. So it's just my name, robertmorningstar.substack.com. And if you go there, the headline article is about these webinars that I am conducting, and you can sign up for and register. The information is there. May 7th and May 8th, next Thursday. And Friday it will be at 9 p.m. Eastern and 6 p.m. Pacific. And the people in the mountain states and central states can interpolate. So thank you for your question. I would be happy to talk to Dr. Monzo.
0: Let's go to Jimmy in Raleigh, North Carolina. Jimmy, go ahead.
5: Hello, George. Maybe I'll make a suggestion to you or Tom by calling back afterwards. For Robert, I think a lot of the disclosure-related things have only been mentioned by Dr. Stephen Greer's that the effects will be far and wide, involved financial, energy, health, like utilities and transportations, military and everything, including, of course, religions and spiritual, like VP J.D. Vance. So there are a lot of preparation by the leaders of all of these industries and religions. They need to be prep and have statements or introductions of new ideas that accept the idea that aliens are real or are there, and we need to treat them just as strangers. That we need to be concerned about the good guys and bad guys, just as we meet a new friend at a party. All of these need to be addressed.
0: What do you think, Robert?
2: Oh, I agree. I agree. We have to, again, our minds, our consciousness has to expand to allow this reality. And the lady asked about MKUltra, and MKUltra, the mind control program, is designed to shut people's consciousness into a box and does not allow higher concepts and spirituality to enter. They want to keep us, as I said, first trick of science was to convince us that we evolved from monkeys so that when they treat us like monkeys, we won't complain. But that age is over. American consciousness has been evolving and developing to higher levels ever since the 1960s, when consciousness expansion and the concept of consciousness expansion began, primarily through the work of Timothy Leary and other researchers into consciousness. Now, in physics, the most important topic above all others is, what is consciousness? I have my own theories of those, but thank you for your question. I agree. And again, I have to emphasize open-mindedness and fearlessness.
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6: 52 degrees at 3 o'clock. Good morning, I'm Jonathan O'Halloran, and here's what's happening. Former New York City Mayor Rudy Giuliani has been hospitalized and is in critical condition. A spokesman for Giuliani saying in a statement that he was stable with no update given as to what happened. The statement went on to say Giuliani is a, quote, fighter who has faced every challenge in his life with unwavering strength, and he's fighting with that same level of strength as we speak. President Trump also reacting to that news on Truth Social, saying that Giuliani is a true warrior and the best mayor in New York City history. A scary situation out of Newark Airport Sunday afternoon. A United Airlines flight from Italy clipping a light pole and a tractor trailer that was traveling on the New Jersey Turnpike as the flight tried to land. The flight ended up landing safely. None of the 221 passengers and 10 crew members aboard were hurt. The driver of the tractor trailer was hospitalized with minor injuries. An investigation is now underway by the FAA and the NTSB. A massive 11-alarm fire has consumed an entire block in Essex County, New Jersey. A state of emergency being declared in Belleville as a fire that began in a mattress warehouse along Cortland Street quickly spread Sunday. Fire crews from all across the state responding to that fire as strong winds led to it spreading to multiple nearby buildings, leading to large evacuations. Firefighters have been battling those flames since 3 p.m. Sunday, sending thick black smoke into the air that could be seen for miles. Firefighters continuing to battle those flames well into the overnight hours. Amazingly, there have been no reports of injuries. With the Strait of Hormuz still blocked, trade through that critical waterway has been halted. Now we're learning President Trump has announced a new plan to help guide cargo ships to safety as long as they're not linked to countries in the war.
7: The British Navy's monitoring group recorded more than 40 incidents of vessels attacked, damaged, or turned back in or near the Strait of Hormuz since the war began. and says 20,000 seafarers are trapped on ships which can't sail out. President Trump saying in his post, many of the ships are running low on food, and suggesting Iran and the US will both be part of the new, quote, humanitarian gesture to let the ships sail free.
6: Iran is apparently planning to cooperate with the United States' plan. A 20-year-old Newark man is under arrest in a deadly shooting inside of a Chick-fil-A in New Jersey.
8: Jahid Fields is facing charges including murder and attempted murder. The New York Post reports Fields looked unfazed in an orange jumpsuit as he pleaded not guilty during a virtual court hearing. Prosecutors say Fields entered the Chick-fil-A on Route 22 in Union around 9 p.m. April 11th and opened fire, killing a 23-year-old man and wounding six others in what was a targeted shooting. Witnesses had said a group of men in masks stormed the restaurant and fired shots, but prosecutors didn't reveal if more arrests are on the way. Lisa Salvati, WOR News.
6: The NYPD is investigating after a teenaged mob trashed a New York Scientology church on Saturday.
9: Police say 50 teens wearing masks and hoodies stormed the Scientology church on West 46th Street in the heart of Manhattan's Theater District, breaking in through a locked door. They were seen running and laughing while kicking a security guard and vandalizing the church, smashing tables and chairs while worshipers were in a seminar. The church, based in Los Angeles, says it's part of a disturbing nationwide social media trend called Scientology speed running. Sarah Lee Kessler, WOR News.
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6: In sports, the Yankees took down the Orioles 11-3. Ben Rice, Aaron Judge, and Jason Dominguez with homers for New York in the win. Max Fried went 5 1/3, giving up 3 runs. He earned a no decision. After the game, the Yankees making a decision on shortstop Anthony Volpe. He's off the injured list now, the Yankees optioning him to AAA Scranton Wilkes-Barre. The Mets beat the Angels 5-1. Mark Vientos with 2 homers leads the way for the Mets. Clay Holmes with his 4th win of the year. And the matchup is now set for the Knicks in the second round of the NBA playoffs. They'll take on the Philadelphia 76ers in a best-of-7 series. Game 1 tonight at the Garden.
10: Here's your WOR Weather Channel forecast, and it is a quiet weather pattern, but we are going to be warming up ahead of that next frontal system that brings the showers by Wednesday. Mostly clear as we drop temperatures back into the upper 40s to mid-50s. We'll be in the low 40s, lower Hudson Valley. Monday brings that sunshine, afternoon high, upper 60s to low 70s. Monday night, mostly clear, the overnight low, mid to upper 50s, low 50s, lower Hudson Valley. And then we are mostly sunny on Tuesday, warmest day of the work week, headed up into the upper 70s to the mid 80s for that high. I'm meteorologist Jeff Eno.
6: 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I'm Jonathan O'Halloran on 710 WOR.

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1: Up next, we're going to dabble with the paranormal side of life with two special guests, Tammy Chavez and Tani Lewis, when we come right back on Coast to Coast AM.
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0: And welcome back to Coast, George Norrie with you. Two special guests for you tonight. Let me introduce them. First of all, Tammy Chavez is with us, Los Angeles-based host, producer, and paranormal investigator, best known as the co-host of the Hollywood Paranormal, where true crime meets the supernatural. Tammy, welcome to the program.
1: Hi, George. Thank you.
0: Looking forward to this. And then we have Tawny Lewis, a longtime paranormal researcher and investigator, certified intuitive medium and spiritual teacher. Her experiences have earned her appearances as a featured expert on Tubi's Scariest Places in America, the sequel, Scariest Places in the World, and the upcoming documentary, Famously Haunted Hollywood. Hello, Tawny.
2: Hello, George. Thank you so much for having me. It's such a pleasure.
0: How did you both get rolling? Let's start with you, Tammy. How did you get into this field?
1: I am originally from a very haunted city. I'm from New Orleans, and I have been growing up around a lot of lore, a lot of haunted places, and a lot of stories. And then that kind of like melded into my career, working in entertainment, working in theater as a costume designer. And I found myself working in a lot of haunted theaters on a lot of haunted film sets, old film sets and old acting schools. And it just like pulled me even more and more into this circle or this niche where I felt like I really needed to get immersed and involved and like everybody else trying to find answers to a question that I don't think we're going to really find out until we cross that threshold ourselves.
0: And you got involved in a big way, didn't you?
1: Oh boy, did I get involved. Yes, it just felt like it was ready for me at this point in my life. Like I was ready when I moved to Los Angeles and I started Hollyweird Paranormal Podcast. It was, you know, at that moment where I knew like this is the time and I immersed myself with the right people at the right time. And that's how I immersed myself with Tawny. And we just have been just going at it, trying to figure out like places to go and investigate off the beaten path places as well. And, it's just constantly moving and constantly going. And we still don't have those answers, but I don't think we ever will.
0: keep looking at Tawny. How about you? How'd you get into this?
2: You know, I tried to avoid it my entire life. When I was a little girl, I actually saw spirit in my room, a blonde-haired girl with braids, blue eyes, standing over my sister's bed. And I prayed about it. I was like, I don't like this. I want it to go away. And then I saw spirit again a few years later. And, you know, I just kind of stood my ground like, this is not something that I want to see. I'm uncomfortable. I want it to go away. And it did. It went away for about 20 years. But I found myself just really interested in the paranormal, where it's UFOs, cryptids, ghosts. And to this day, I tell everyone it's actually a big fear of mine. I'm actually terrified of all of this. However, I'm so drawn to it because I don't understand it. And so I took the time to learn anything I could when it came to the field of paranormal. And so about 15 years ago, I joined a actual paranormal team, investigation team in Los Angeles and made sure, as I said, to learn everything. And, you know, later on, the intuitive aspect came on where I realized I just knew information about haunted locations I was visiting, and it just kind of tied it in together. And so that's where we are now. I've been doing this for about 15 years, and it's genuinely a passion of mine. I love it.
0: Well, Tawny, where will you two go? Everywhere?
2: I would be nice to. Yeah. so far within the last year, we've been we've been blessed to be able to go to so many places, not just in California. We recently did an investigation in Houston, Texas. And then separately, we've been able to do our own thing over the last few years. But yeah, wherever we're welcome, wherever there's activity, we're there.
0: And you've been to Lilydale in New York, right?
2: I have. I've been invited to Lilydale. Oh man, it's been almost 4 years now where I do teach classes. I teach workshops. They've invited me again this summer. I'll be there August 27th and August 28th. I do both teaching intuitive classes, but also I hold paranormal investigations. It's such a magical place. I always make it a point to tell everybody about Lilydale because I think regardless if you're into spirituality, if you're into paranormal, I absolutely think it's a place that someone should visit.
0: Yes, Lilydale's been that way since the 1800s. What do you think got it that way?
2: I think it's a few things, actually. It's the people, because I know that to live there, it's ideal that you are a medium in order to buy property there. Also, the energy is just different. It just feels different when you step into the ground. Cause the way I describe it is it's a spiritual hamlet. It was built, I want to say, like, it came together around 1879. However, it's kind of magical. And I tell everyone that the best way to describe Lilydale is between the months of June through August, it's like Disneyland. It is like a spiritual Disneyland. And so you can go there and take classes and do workshops and get spiritual messages and demonstrations. And honestly, you could just go there to walk the ground. And so every time they invite me, it's an honor. And I'm just like, I just want to be there. Even if I wasn't teaching or holding an investigation, I'm like, I enjoy just being there in that space.
0: Tammy, how about you?
1: My first impression of Lilydale was how intentional the energy felt. Like, it doesn't feel chaotic or overwhelming. I went last year with Tawny because she invited me to help her with her, help her lead the investigations there, which is a really, really great honor to do because they usually don't host investigations. You could go and investigate, but, to do a public and group investigation there for them to host you is a pretty big deal. And they're slowly opening up more and more to that, which is wonderful. But there's a difference between a place where something happened and a place where people have actively been engaging with the unseen for generations when it comes to Lilydale. And to me, it just felt like a ladder, more like stepping into a current than stumbling into residue, I think is the best way to describe it. And like Tawny said, it's just so magical when you go there. Like, when you set foot there, you are setting foot with a lot of intention. It's like the universe put you there at the right place at the right time, and you feel that.
0: You can feel that almost instantly, can't you?
1: Instantaneously, yes. It was like that for me. I've been wanting to go, and something always told me, not right now. And then when Tawny invited me, I was like, this is it. I have to do it. And I did, and I never regretted it, never looked back. And man, it was a wild ride, but it was a beautiful ride at that.
0: What do you think, both of you, created the spirituality and the haunting type episodes of Lilydale? What happened a long time ago?
1: That's a really good question. Yeah, you go, Tawny.
2: No, I think it's a few things. Like, this sounds weird, but there's a legend there. No, it's not a legend. It's actually true. There is a horse called Topsy that used to deliver ice. It used to go between towns. So Lilydale is next to the village of, I'm going to say it wrong, village of Casadaga. There we go. I hope I said it right. And so he would go between the towns to deliver ice. And this is many, many years ago, late 1800s or so. And unfortunately, Topsy fell through the ice one day and he died. He's buried on the property. So Lilydale has a pet cemetery. It is absolutely wonderful. If any of you visit there, please, please make it a point to go to the pet cemetery.
1: Yes.
2: And you see Topsy's grave, and I believe there's a photo of him there. And I bring that up because to me, it kind of mentions, like, yes, this unfortunate thing happened, but this energy, legend, this story about Topsy, to me, it's uplifting. And I always make it a point to go visit the grave, and I also tell everyone about it. But then it also connects to not just the pet cemetery, but the forest. There is the Leolan Woods that has the stump where you can go, mediums like to go to the stump, and they are able to give spirit messages to people that visit. The energy feels different. The forest is it's an old growth forest. Anything that falls, it stays there. Nothing is removed

0: was a huge spiritualist, and she helped like erect the healing temple, actually, in 1955. She helped donate like a lot of money to get that erected over there, and it continues to like still stand in her honor. And when we were there, I didn't know this, that they have a what they call the May Day parade. So they celebrate Mae West on her birthday. I believe that was right, Tani. I think it's her birthday. Yes. Yeah, it's on her birthday. Everybody dresses up as, you know, Mae West herself, and they parade around the town and celebrate, you know, her dedication to Lilydale and for what she did to not only Lilydale, but also for the spiritualist community. So after that influence, you see, you know, a progressive movement coming through there. And also you had like, you had the women's rights movement going through there. You had the suffragettes, you know, who were stationed there. So it just like, all this reputation progressed within the decades up until now, and it's still progressing a lot to this very day.
1: Mae West passed in 1980, but before that, she must have been all over the place paranormal-wise, huh?
0: Oh, definitely, and we believe that she may still be there. She may be there visiting.
2: Yeah, she came in through one of our sessions there. We had an investigation at the Leolin Hotel, and I believe, from my memory, during a session, we felt that she came through. And I remember hearing it was very active, where it was like the questions were matching up. We're like, wait a minute, is this Mae West? So yeah, we believe she's still there. Absolutely.
0: Mm-hmm.
1: Is Lilydale a very haunted location?
0: Yeah.
2: Yes. Absolutely. I would, that's why, again, I'm like so honored that they do allow me, onto the space. It's very limited. You know, I'm not allowed to just free for all go to every single space while I'm there. However, the location that are assigned where it's like, okay, you are able to hold an investigation here. It has been very, very active. And also it's about my approach. Again, it's never like, hey, let's scare all these people. It's like, no, let's tell your story. You know, what happened here? Who are you? So a few areas, they have the Maplewood Hotel where guests can actually stay. And I believe you stayed there, Tammy, so we can talk about that. I think you stayed over there. And then also the Leolin Hotel, which is a little bit off site, but it's technically across the street. And that one has the most energy, and that is where we had picked up on Mae West. And so, yes, I feel like Lilydale is extremely haunted, not just with spirits. I believe we also caught a photo of Elemental. But yeah, go ahead, Tammy.
0: Yeah, I definitely believe it's one of those questions. Is it a haunted site, or is it a place where the veil is at its thinnest? I would absolutely describe it as a thin veil location. It doesn't feel stuck or trapped. It just feels very open, like a space where communication is more accessible. You know, like Tani said earlier, you know, you have a message waiting for you. There's always a message there for someone. Even if you're not there to talk to a psychic, I felt like just receiving messages there from other people in the universe and even nature there, it was just, it was so palpable. But, you know, it's very much so a place where everyone and everything seems welcomed. There's so much there. They have a fairy trail. Like Tani said, there's like the woods that people have claimed that they've seen elementals. There's the pet cemetery where people still go and see their past pets there. There's so many places like the Maplewood and the Leolin where you see a lot of activity, and it just like parallels with so many people's experiences.
1: Have you ever been scared on an event?
0: No. Maybe really? Mainly with the living. I've had issues with the living than with the dead. Yeah.
1: How about you, Tani?
2: No, I was trying to scan all the events I've done. Absolutely not. I'm glad you asked, because as I said, I'm scared of everything when it comes to paranormal. But I'm like, you know what? I've had fun during my events because I've been prepared. I'm in control. I know what's going on. So I'm going to say no, I haven't.
1: Now, tell us about Artifact Tattoo. Is that the place in Huntsville, Alabama, or California?
0: Oh, that's here in Santa Clarita, California. And I just did a huge episode about it. It's an audible walking paranormal investigation. Tani joined me as a fellow investigator and intuitive for this investigation. So Artifact Tattoo and Piercing is a location that we've been investigating for the past couple of months. And it was a place of a where it was a former

0: bar was called Muggsy's, and something very traumatic happened there. It was a very grisly crime. The owner of Muggsy's was brutally murdered in this location, and it is believed that his spirit is still there. And the owner of Artifact had reached out to me after following me on my social media, seeing what I do and talk about on TikTok and also on Instagram and with my podcast. And he felt this call to come and say, hey, can you help me out? You seem very down to earth, legit. You know, I know you do content creation, but you're not performing. You're really involved and you take this very seriously. And I said, sure. Like, you know, what you got? Tell me about the information that you have. Tell me about your experiences and the history. And it was just like a huge like file of like history attached to this place, the crime, and also experiences. He had this store open for this business open for 17 years, still going strong, even past the pandemic. And everyone who has worked there, including him, who has been there for many, many years and many, many long hours, had very unusual experiences that really led to him to believe that the owner who was brutally murdered there is still there making communication. And the question was, you know, is he a residue or is it emotional imprint or is this something very, very intelligent? And how can we get to the bottom of it? And that's where Tani and I did our investigation there not too long ago. And it just was a puzzle that we were piecing together. It was more like, okay, we know how he died. Why is he still here? What's going on? And after we released our first video online about our investigation, you can find it on my TikTok. I'm under Haunted LA Girl. You could follow the story even on our Instagram. I was contacted by the victim's best friend, who then put me in connection with another friend of his. She was a former bar owner, bar manager, pardon me, and a former love interest of his. And both of them were invited to the second investigation. And that's when things went really crazy, right, Tani? I mean, our devices were going off simultaneously. Tani was getting a lot of messages from, people that were connected to the two. And it just seemed like we were getting to know more about the entity who was named Louis Alexander Campanelli. He liked to go by Lou. And the reason why he was there is because he doesn't want to go anywhere. He wanted to stay and kind of still like do business even in the afterlife. And we got to know more about Lou through the people that he loved and who loved him more. And I think that was the biggest, that was one of my most powerful investigations, was, you know, not trying to figure out why, but who he was as a living person and why he was still there in the afterlife.
1: What is it about these haunted locations where a victim doesn't leave, they just stay?
0: Ooh, that's a really good question. I mean, people can say that, you know, it's pain, it's fear, they're trapped. But, you know, you have a place like a tattoo parlor, for example, where you're literally marking grief, identity, and change. And that creates an imprint that's less about trauma alone and more about intensity. And with something like this that is trauma linked, you know, does it hold stronger to echoes? I think that's the biggest question. They can, but I think it's more about emotional charge than a type of event. It's a deeply meaningful moment and it can leave just a strong enough imprint as a traumatic one. And for this gentleman that passed away in this location, you see, the thing with Lou and Artifact is that when Artifact was Muggsy's, he lived in his business. He breathed it. That was him. And after he passed, he stayed there. He didn't want to leave. You know, when Tani was getting messages about it, he was still working. He was still connected to the owner of Artifact, Diego, who, you know, is running business. And in a way, he's running business with Diego. And for a location like this, I really didn't feel that, you know, when something traumatic happened, it's like it caused the entity to stay there because of trauma. I think it just happened for him because it's still familiar and it's still his.
1: It's comfortable with him. Stay with us, Tammy and Tani. We'll be back with both of you in a moment on Coast to Coast AM.
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1: Now, that Elvis song is one of those songs I sing at our live events. 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

0: And welcome back, George Norrie, along with Tammy Chavez and Tondi Lewis, as we talk about their world of the paranormal. How many investigations, Tammy, do you two go on a year?
1: Oh, I think we're at our 10th one right now for this year. I think, I mean, it's going to go up to more, but I mean, I would say like 10 to 12 per year.
0: Have you ever been on one that you felt was just creepy?
1: Ooh, just creepy. Yes, actually. When we went to, I mean, the Hinsdale house was a little creepy. Ooh, that one was creepy. We went to the Hinsdale house in, where was that? Salamanca? Was it?
2: Yeah.
1: Salamanca, New York. Yeah, that was creepy. It was just, it felt off in certain locations, mainly outside, but I think it's a location that is just terribly misunderstood, but there are some things outside that really creeped us out, like the woods and the land. It's a very unique energy.
0: Do you find that buildings, as opposed to places like bare land, are more haunted?
1: Ooh, I feel like they're dynamic. Yeah. Historical sites, for example, they're more like snapshots, you know, they're preserved moments. But when you're investigating land like that, I mean, there's layers and layers of history that we don't know about, that I don't think wants us to know about. And that's what makes it so unique.
0: Have you ever been to like Gettysburg?
1: Yes.
0: What kind of energy do you feel there?
1: You know, that was very, you know, I'm going to be very real. It's funny, when I went to Gettysburg and people were warning me that you're going to feel it, you're going to run into a ghost, you're probably going to, you know, stumble across a Union soldier. And to be honest, it didn't feel like that when I walked on, you know, on that land. When you go into the battlefields, when you go into the outer parts of like the town, that's where you really feel it. Because surprisingly enough, when I go to places like this, I love talking to locals, and that's where you're going to get a lot of the intel. And I was talking to a lot of the locals in Gettysburg. I'm like, can you tell me a ghost story? Like, tell me what goes on. They're like, we don't have much. I mean, I saw a door close on its own. I'm like, oh, okay. And it's really interesting how for Gettysburg, I believe it is a haunted place, but I feel that it is a place that had a lot of really traumatic history, and they kind of capitalize on it, obviously. And I felt that based on what I was told, especially with the history of how these ghost tours came about in Gettysburg, it kind of made sense. And then you bring in the element of the battlefields. Now that's where I felt the most energy compared to the haunted Airbnb that I was in. The land itself bears a lot of trauma, of course, like Devil's Den and a couple of location bridges. And when I was there investigating in one of the properties, it was one of the battlefields with a couple of other people, we heard what sounded like gunshots and bombs going on at like 3 a.m. in the morning. But when I would go back to my haunted B&B, it was just quiet. It was peaceful, surprisingly. But I feel that, yeah, Gettysburg has a lot of haunted history, but I feel like a lot of that history are memories, and also like it's residual at some point.
2: You know, I believe that one of my best spirit communications happened in Gettysburg. And this was about a year and a half ago, where there was a soldier that we felt pop up at the investigation. And you could hear him clear as day on the spirit box. Mm. And I said, who's the president? And you could hear him say, President Lincoln. And I said, I feel like you're hurt. I feel like your right arm is hurt. Are you okay? And he says, I fell on it. And I was like, well, did you just fell on it? He's like, and I got shot. And this is clear responses. And then after about 20 minutes, he says, okay, I have to go. I have to report. And he just left. Mm-hmm. And the communication stopped. And to this day, I hold that one as one of the best spirit communications, where I felt him intuitively, but as well as on the spirit box and the tools, he was very, very active. And so I had a good experience. I was near the battlefield, exactly where you were sitting. Yeah, I was near the battlefield, where I was like, okay, this is different. But yeah, I love Gettysburg. I wish I had stayed longer, because I feel like there has so much potential. Yeah. But I was able to do that. It was like an all-nighter investigation in that area.
0: Do you have the voice on tape?
2: I do not. I did not record it. And I regret that. The only witness I have, my sister happened to be with me, as well as one of the lead investigators in the Gettysburg area. And so I remember that happening. And but no, I wish I had recorded it. But God, that was incredible. He was just so, and I could feel him. He was just so like, oh, I'm here. Hello. This is, I could feel his emotion. He was willing to talk. One of the pieces of equipment went off and we were like, oh my God. And you could hear him say, I did that to show you that I'm here. And so you know, I haven't talked about it in a long time, but I have to bring it up when you talked about Gettysburg because it still makes me smile to this day.
1: They're very smart. When you go into the fields, it's like that's where you get the most the most answers and intelligent responses from what I noticed too.
0: Is there much pain there? Do you feel pain coming from them?
1: Oh, yeah. At certain points, like there was a time where we were just sitting in the field. It was quiet. And then around like it was two or three, you just felt this wave of emotion. I don't know how to explain it, but it all happened in unison. I was with five or six other people and we just felt a wave of dread. And it just became very, very, very, dismal at that point for all of us. And we all felt it. That's the shared experience when I'm in an investigation in a charged location like that. That's what I'm looking for too, is that shared, unique experience.
2: They are also a sense of urgency. It feels like a lot of them don't realize that they have passed. Mm-hmm. And so when I'm there, it's like, I am still at war. I am focused, kind of like the gentleman that communicated with me, where he's like, oh, I have to go. I have to report. I was like, okay, he still thinks that, you know, he's fighting. Yeah. He doesn't realize that he's passed, where I'm like, what's wrong with your arm? Oh, I hurt it. Oh, I fell on it. And so that's what I feel. It's that sense of urgency. I have to get this task done. I'm very, very focused. I want to win. That's the feeling that I got when I was there last time.
0: Have either one of you been at the exorcism?
1: Ooh, I've never been a part of an exorcism.
2: No, neither.
1: People who have been a part of actual exorcisms through certain chapters of the church. And it's scary. Like some of the things that they've told me that they experience, it's intense.
0: Now, what's going on at the Heritage Square Museum in Los Angeles?
1: That place is really interesting. If you want to go into like actual history, if you want to be taken back in time, that is a really good place to go. So Heritage Square Museum is a little like pocket outside of the city. And it is literally, it's a little town of rescued Victorian homes. And there's about, I want to say probably like six or seven of them. Yeah. They've all been rescued in and around Los Angeles, even outside of Los Angeles, that were set to be demolished. And the Historical Society and the city have taken great efforts to save them and preserve them and put them in this plot of land. And it's pretty much like a little town when you walk in. It's just rows of these houses. And these houses also carry a ton of antique pieces. And we believe that it's not only the houses that carry energy, but it's also the items inside that create a lot of the experiences and hauntings in this location.
0: Has anybody ever been hurt on any of your investigations?
1: No, but recently we led an investigation at the Whittier Museum in Whittier, California. It's a historical museum, and one girl had to step out with her mom because she was really, really scared. Like she felt, I don't know, Tani, was it like just too much for her, the energy there?
2: I think it was a few things. I think it was too much. I think she started to also feel sick. And she stepped out and never came back, which rarely happens. I don't know if that's even never happened in terms of any of our events. And so, but otherwise no one has been hurt. I mean, I've seen it, you know, as an investigator doing this for so long. Many, many years ago, I did an event with another team at a place in Lake Arrowhead, and someone was taunting the spirits. He was making fun of the space and the spirits that were there. And sure enough, he started screaming. I looked down and he was on the floor with a mark on his stomach. And I'm not, as an investigator, I'm not one to see scratches, or that's not something I see all the time, just being very, very transparent. But there was clearly a mark on that man's stomach, but I wasn't shocked because of his behavior and his unprofessionalism throughout the night. And so in my career, I brought that one up because that's the one that stands out the most, but that's the only time someone's ever really been hurt. And Tammy wasn't even involved in that one. So
1: no, I mean, Oh, go right ahead. Sorry, George.
0: Has anybody ever reported that they got attached by a spirit, that it came home with them?
1: I haven't received anything like that from any of our guests that I've attended. Usually what we do, we like to set intention before and even after. I have a mixture of holy water, Gascaria, which is crushed eggshells, and Florida water. And I spray it on a lot of the participants, including myself and Tawny. Tawny ends it with a prayer. And, you know, it seems like it has been working out for all of us and
2: yes,
1: as well. Yeah.
2: Yeah. I would say, and I tell everyone this that's interested or they're scared, I always say a prayer before I step foot onto a property, before I get anywhere near it. And it could be any prayer. You know, I don't have to sit here and say, please say it just like this. No, whatever you're feeling, you know, intuitively you want to say, then go and do the investigation. Before it's over, I usually have all the guests say, thank you, goodbye. To just make it clear that the communication is done, that there is no more talking, we're good. And then again, before I leave the property, I say a prayer with myself and our Tammy, just to close it out. And yeah, neither one of us and none of our guests so far have had any issues where someone's like, something's here, something's wrong. It just hasn't happened. And I know it sounds very simple and cliche where I'm just say a prayer, but it's worked, you know. And it's also about, what is your intention? Is your intention to do investigations because you want to be spooked, because you want to be scared, because you want to see a demon, you want to be slapped? Unfortunately, there are a lot of people that want to experience that. And guess what? That's your intention. So you probably will experience that. Yeah. And so, my intention is I love to learn about the history and the person and the land and the property. It's all love and light. And so, I've stuck with that. And so, no, we have not had any issues since we've been doing this work.
0: Have you ever had a priest come along with you?
2: No,
1: we'd never had a priest come along. I work with priests at my job. I work at a university, a Jesuit university here. So I have like connections to quite a few just in case, but never had the need to have one on an investigation with us. I think because of a lot of the locations that we do investigate don't have that evil, demonic, haunting that we see a lot on a lot of shows. And that is not what we're there to do. We're pretty much there to see, you know, if there is something there and why it's there.
0: Tammy, I went to a Jesuit college in Detroit, the University of Detroit, many years ago.
1: I read your background.
0: They know their stuff.
1: Yeah, they do. I went to Loyola University and I was raised Catholic. And, you know, that has definitely, like, my beliefs and what I follow have definitely changed. You know, I do believe in a higher being. I believe in God, and I'm very much open to all religions and their beliefs. I've been currently even studying Santeria and how that parallels with Catholicism so well. And I use a lot of their practices in my investigations. And, you know, especially when it comes to those who've lost a loved one, who I've run into a lot of people, and I know Tawny can agree with this, a lot of people who join our investigations, they're still in somewhat bereavement.
2: Mm-hmm.
1: Yeah. And they have lost a loved one, whether it's been several years ago or just even several weeks ago. And, you know, knowing what I know now, just from, you know, learning about different religions and how we can heal with certain beliefs and also certain practices, is very cathartic to, you know, share that with others who are going through that loss too. And I think that's why I love doing what I do, is to not be there just to play off emotions. And that's something that we announce in our investigations, but also to help people navigate through this unknown and through their own grief and understanding what happens to us after we pass.
0: You're totally convinced that there's something on the other side.
1: Yes. Is there a survival of consciousness that consistently persists after we cross this mortal coil. I don't know. You know, I like I've mentioned before, I feel like there is something there. I don't think it wants us to know fully what is there. I think that's the mystery that keeps us going and asking those questions. I feel like if we have the answers, it's lost its luster, you know, like what is it then that we're living for in a way, you know, now we know it's like, okay, the thrill is gone.
0: And I guess you believe that too, Tani?
2: I definitely do. Absolutely. Yes.
0: How do people find you too on Facebook?
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0: And how about you, Tani?
2: 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Facebook, just Tani Lewis. 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
2: 52 degrees at 4 o'clock. Good morning, I'm Jonathan O'Halloran, and here's what's happening. Former New York City Mayor Rudy Giuliani has been hospitalized and is in critical condition. A spokesman for Giuliani saying in a statement that he was stable with no update given as to what happened. The statement went on to say Giuliani is a, quote, fighter who has faced every challenge in his life with unwavering strength, and he's fighting with that same level of strength as we speak. President Trump also reacting to that news on Truth Social, saying that Giuliani is a true warrior and the best mayor in New York City history. A scary situation out of Newark Airport Sunday afternoon. A United Airlines flight from Italy clipping a light pole and a tractor trailer that was traveling on the New Jersey Turnpike as the flight tried to land. The flight ended up landing safely. None of the 221 passengers and 10 crew members aboard were hurt. The driver of the tractor trailer was hospitalized with minor injuries. An investigation is now underway by the FAA and the NTSB. A massive 11-alarm fire has consumed an entire block in Essex County, New Jersey. A state of emergency being declared in Belleville as a fire that began in a mattress warehouse along Cortland Street quickly spread Sunday. Fire crews from all across the state responding to that fire as strong winds led to it spreading to multiple nearby buildings, leading to large evacuations. Firefighters have been battling those flames since 3 p.m. Sunday, sending thick black smoke into the air that could be seen for miles. Firefighters continuing to battle those flames well into the overnight hours. Amazingly, there have been no reports of injuries. With the Strait of Hormuz still blocked, trade through that critical waterway has been halted. Now we're learning President Trump has announced a new plan to help guide cargo ships to safety as long as they're not linked to countries in the war.
3: The British Navy's monitoring group recorded more than 40 incidents of vessels attacked, damaged or turned back in or near the Strait of Hormuz since the war began, and says 20,000 seafarers are trapped on ships which can't sail out. President Trump saying in his post many of the ships are running low on food and suggesting Iran and the US will both be part of the new, quote, humanitarian gesture to let the ships sail free.
2: Iran is apparently planning to cooperate with the United States' plan. A 20-year-old Newark man is under arrest in a deadly shooting inside of a Chick-fil-A in New Jersey.
4: Jaheed Fields is facing charges including murder and attempted murder. The New York Post reports Fields looked unfazed in an orange jumpsuit as he pleaded not guilty during a virtual court hearing. Prosecutors say Fields entered the Chick-fil-A on Route 22 in Union around 9 p.m. April 11th and opened fire, killing a 23-year-old man and wounding six others in what was a targeted shooting. Witnesses had said a group of men in masks stormed the restaurant and fired shots, but prosecutors didn't reveal if more arrests are on the way. Lisa Salvati, WOR News.
2: The NYPD is investigating after a teenaged mob trashed a New York Scientology church on Saturday.
5: Police say 50 teens wearing masks and hoodies stormed the Scientology church on West 46th Street in the heart of Manhattan's Theater District, breaking in through a locked door. They were seen running and laughing while kicking a security guard and vandalizing the church, smashing tables and chairs while worshipers were in a seminar. The church, based in Los Angeles, says it's part of a disturbing nationwide social media trend called Scientology speedrunning. Sarah Lee Kessler, WOR News.
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7: George.
2: In sports, the Yankees took down the Orioles 11-3. Ben Rice, Aaron Judge, and Jason Dominguez with homers for New York in the win. Max Fried went 5 1/3, giving up 3 runs. He earned a no decision. After the game, the Yankees making a decision on shortstop Anthony Volpe. He's off the injured list now, the Yankees optioning him to AAA Scranton Wilkes-Barre. The Mets beat the Angels 5-1. Mark Vientos with 2 homers leads the way for the Mets. Clay Holmes with his 4th win of the year. And the matchup is now set for the Knicks in the 2nd round. Of the NBA playoffs. They'll take on the Philadelphia 76ers in a best-of-7 series. Game 1 tonight at the Garden.
0: Here's your WOR Weather Channel forecast, and it is a quiet weather pattern, but we are going to be warming up ahead of that next frontal system that brings the showers by Wednesday. Mostly clear as we drop temperatures back into the upper 40s to mid-50s. We'll be in the low 40s, lower Hudson Valley. Monday brings that sunshine, afternoon high, upper 60s to low 70s. Monday night, mostly clear, the overnight low, mid to upper 50s, low 50s, lower Hudson Valley. And then we are mostly sunny on Tuesday, warmest day of the work week, headed up into the upper 70s to the mid 80s for that high. I'm meteorologist Jeff Eno.
2: 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I'm Jonathan O'Halloran on 710 WOR.

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0: And welcome back, George Norrie, along with Tammy Chavez and Tani Lewis. Tammy, you're in Hollywood. Has Hollywood kind of pushed the ghost story a little too far? What do you think?
1: I believe so. It's Hollywood. And I believe that this is a town filled with ghosts in every sense of the word. But I feel like sometimes it just gets a little too over-exaggerated. And I feel like the real history kind of gets lost in the cracks there.
0: And what do you think, Tani?
2: I agree. Hollywood, well, LA in general, is beyond haunted. Just mm-hmm. People do not realize the intense history, the land here in LA, how many years back it goes back to. And so, but yeah, I do feel like it's been pushed, you know, unfortunately by a lot of media, like TV and TV films, unscripted. It's been pushed too far, but you know what? It's okay because, you know, we're here and we still kind of like what we do. You know, we find places to investigate and hold events. And it's not to make money. It's just because we genuinely enjoy doing it and learning as much as we can about that history.
0: What is the longest you two have stayed at a location?
1: I would say Lilydale.
2: Yeah. And then myself, years ago, I investigated a jail. I was there for about 9 hours. That's probably the longest investigation in general I've done. But yeah, you and I, how long were we at the Hinsdale House? Like 3-4 hours? Four?
1: I think we were there for like almost 4.5 hours. Yeah.
2: So that might have been.
1: Yeah.
0: What was the name of the jail, Tani, you went to?
2: Oh, Montana State Prison, okay. Which I recommend for any serious investigators. It's massive. And so if someone were to go there, I would say definitely try to do 2 days because we tried to do it in one and that was not enough time because the place is so it's massive and there's a lot of history there and a lot to see and a lot to do as a paranormal investigator. But definitely one of the coolest places I've ever been to.
0: Do you think you two have been lucky, fortunate, not to have demons all over you?
1: I just think that we just have the best intention and boundaries. That's what it is. You know, like Tani put it so well, if you walk in there with that intention of seeing something negative and dark, that's what you're going to get. And I think that, you know, for me, as a disciplined investigator, you have to have boundaries, intention, and reset.
0: Tell me about that reset.
1: I'm very mindful of what I bring in and what I carry out. Whether someone views that as psychological or spiritual, it's essential, you know, just either way. For me, a reset is just going home and keeping everything out the door, resonating with what I believe in terms of prayer or calling out to my spirit guides or my ancestors, burning Palo Santo. That resonates with me. That's my reset. And then obviously trying to get a good night's rest, going out and, you know, into the world underneath the sun, getting my vitamin D and just processing the night before just that way, just being connected to the energy outside and not being, you know, not having anything interfere that is negative or what if or whatnot. That is my reset.
0: Have you ever had a nightmare based on this?
1: Never. No, I really don't. I really don't. I think that's the thing that people expect. Like, do you expect things to follow you? Do you expect all the worst things to happen after you have an investigation or it's not. So.
0: How about you, Tani?
2: Yeah, I was going to say as an intuitive, it's imperative that you have that reset. That's what I would try to teach. You know, it's like if you're someone who I call it on, if you're on all day, then you're going to be a mess. You're not going to be able to sleep. You're mm-hmm. going to feel like there's something with you. You're going to feel like there's an attachment because you are on. And so in my classes, I always teach like, okay, we're done with the investigation. As I said, goodbye, we're done. And then off. And it's as simple as thinking of an off switch or an on switch. And then when we leave the investigation, I'm done with it. I'm not thinking about it. I'm focused on going home, maybe getting a snack, taking a shower, whatever that may be. But it's really, I have to stress this for anybody that is wanting to get into paranormal or they're learning how to develop their intuitive senses. You have to have that off switch because if you do not, you are going to drive yourself crazy. So that reset is very, very important.
0: Is that the first thing you would teach somebody about the paranormal, to have that off switch?
2: Absolutely, especially if they're connecting with the intuitive aspect. So if they're like, you know what, I want to be that investigator, but I also feel like I might have gifts. Perfect. Let's figure out how to fine tune this. Let's learn how to turn it off. And it's not something I feel can be learned immediately or overnight. It takes a lot of development. However, you know, I think back to when I first started this years ago and to where I am now. And I'm like, you know what? This is effective. It works, you know, and I don't feel overwhelmed, or I don't feel like I'm hearing voices overnight. You know, I don't get that just because of that reset. And so, yeah, I think it's an important aspect of teaching intuitive development connected to paranormal.
0: All right. Let's take some calls. John in Wisconsin to get us started. Go ahead, John.
3: George, hello, ladies. Brief comment and a question, please. Now more than ever, whether it's with UFOs, Bigfoot, or hauntings, the word disclosure has become part of the equation and dialogue. My question is this to the ladies. As of late, when you do your travels and investigations, are you finding out that possible sources of information to help you are being more transparent, or is there still incredible pushback for whatever reason that protects the integrity of that haunting and almost frustrates you because people will not be transparent? Thank you, ladies. And George, thank you for taking my call.
0: Tammy and Tani, will let you both answer that. You start, Tammy.
1: Oh, that's a great question. Mm-hmm. It's a mix of both. And I've definitely seen more openness. People are starting to share more experiences without immediately dismissing them. But there's this hesitation, a gatekeeping element, especially when it comes to locations that we've investigated and some that we can't because of that type of personality, I guess you can say. Some of that comes from wanting to protect the integrity of the space, and some of it comes from the fear of being judged and misunderstood. So as investigators, researchers, you learn that access isn't just about permission. It's also about trust. And I feel like that disclosure is a lack of trust.
0: Yeah, Donnie, go ahead.
2: I was going to say exactly the same thing. I agree. It's like people are more open, but there is a lot of pushback. And, you know, I thought of an example. Here in Los Angeles, there's Hollywood Forever Cemetery. It is a phenomenal place. I love that place. However, a lot of investigators, they know it's very, very active. It's just a known fact. However, oddly enough, being in Hollywood where this could be a thing, they're like, nope, no one's allowed in there. Nope. Absolutely. And it's weird to me. It's mm-hmm. so interesting because Hollywood is so much about, look at me, please come in here. Please give us attention. Yeah. Please, you know, and for that place, it's almost like they don't want to acknowledge that historical energy. They don't want to acknowledge what we already know is there. And so that's why I go back to what Tammy said. Yes, but there are places where they try to pretend like it's not a thing. They're very hesitant, and I don't understand it because mm-hmm. I feel like we would be able to put a positive light on a place like that where people are interested. Of course, we would always respect that land and that space, but then it's like, hey, like, let's put more of a light on the people that were here. I go back to that historical aspect, the people that were here and their stories.
0: Next up, Cornelius in Louisiana. Speaking of demons, hello.

0: before you went to Hollywood and stuff. And Tiny, I want to ask you something. So go ahead, Tammy, first.
1: Oh, I've definitely heard about those locations. I haven't visited there, but I want to so badly. I want to go so badly. Isn't the Zapp's Chips Factory over there too? Isn't it in Alexandria, or am I wrong? No? Probably.
0: Are you still there?
1: Yeah, hello? I'm still here, but I wasn't sure if the Zapp's Chips.
0: Yeah, there's a factory called.
1: I'd rather go there than get haunted by the Zapp's Chips. But I have definitely been to St. Francisville. I've been to the Myrtles Plantation. I have definitely navigated through there. But my next stop in my bucket list has been the Hotel Bentley, because I have heard stories about Patton's ghost there.
0: Okay. Tiny? Tiny there too?
2: I am here. Hello.
3: Yeah, they're there.
0: Tiny, I want to know from you, have you ever been to Louisiana? And because you sound like you have a Louisiana voice too, since you say I got a Cajun and Creole voice.
2: I love New Orleans. My mom is actually from Georgia. But no New Orleans connections, but actually that's where I found out I had gifts. I've been there a few times, but I was there in 2018. I was investigating, I can't think of the name of it, but it was near the French Quarter. And, I remember there was this folklore where they were like, this room has a nun who died in here, and she died at the age of 100, something really, really elaborate and stupid. And I remember sitting there thinking, no, I feel like there's a female and she has brown hair and she's about 25 and she committed suicide. Like, I was getting all of this information. And later we did a spirit box session, and they confirmed that everything that I picked up was accurate. And so New Orleans, I always hold to my heart. I was like, that's where I was like, oh, I think there's something here. So there's a gift here. And so, no, it's one of my favorite destinations. I've been trying to get back there. I've been to the Myrtles Plantation. I have not investigated. I'm trying to get Tammy to stay overnight with me at the Myrtles Plantation.
1: So we can do it.
2: But no, I love New Orleans. I can't wait to get back there.
3: Great. Cornelius, I heard my aunt's in the hospital. What do you know about that?
0: Oh, Lord. No, I didn't know that, Georgia. I'm going to check with Ruthie, because Ruthie, we're all friends. But I want you to pray for Martha. Martha's real sick, too. That's Barry Poole's wife. So pray for
3: Martha.
0: Yeah, pray for Martha.
3: All right, thanks. We've got some dedicated listeners here, Tammy and Tawny.
1: I can tell.
3: Next up, Walter's with us, truck driving in Pennsylvania. Welcome to the show. Hey, Walter.
4: Hey, George. Hey, May the 4th be with you. How you doing?
3: Thank you, sir.
4: And I got a question for both Tammy and Tawny.
3: Okay.
4: Have you ever thought of... You ever thought about doing a paranormal investigation over in Graceland, Albert Presley's mansion?
2: Oh, my gosh.
1: Oh, my God. I don't know if you're a mind reader or you have, like, special gifts, because we were just talking about this off air.
2: Yep, off air. Oh, my gosh. That's awesome.
1: Yes.
2: Would love to. It's a dream. It's something like, if someone gave us that opportunity, I'd be right there on the next flight. So it would be awesome. I would love to. I feel like we would pick up a lot, you know, not even being there. You know, I could feel Elvis's energy, not even just his energy. I feel his family's like
1: his family. Yeah.
2: I would love to. So yeah, I hope that my future, it comes up.
3: How many other places have you not been to that you want to be there, Tawny?
2: Oh gosh, there's a few. There, like, okay, that top that stands out for me. I've always wanted to investigate the Valeska Axe Murder House, which is in Iowa. And unfortunately, there was a family that was murdered. And however, investigators that have been there, they said the property is very, very active, and the kids always heavily communicate. And so I've always wanted to just go there and just kind of feel the land and just hear their story. But also any castle. That's one thing I've always wanted to do, is any castle, don't care where. That's like my dream investigation.
3: How about you, Tammy?
1: I definitely want to go investigate Versailles. I would love to go and investigate, you know, Marie Antoinette's ghost somewhere around there, you know, go to Le Petit Trianon and just take my devices and see if we can, you know, make communication with the former queen herself. And definitely the Ohio State Sanitarium. I would love to go and visit that place one day and investigate there.
3: Have you ever

0: been to the Eastern State?
1: Yes.
0: Yes, I've been there too.
1: It is fascinating. One of the most remarkable, like, architecturally delicious places I've ever visited. And it, I mean, that is a place, you know, has a lot of stories and a lot of ghosts.
0: I think Al Capone was there, wasn't he?
1: Yep. Yeah, you could see his room. You could see, like, I think it's like, yeah, the same room, and they've decorated it close to how he had it decorated, or it's like nothing has really, but it changed, but it's there and it's so unique.
0: Next up, let's go to Ron in Spokane, Washington, west of the Rockies. Welcome, Ron.
2: Oh, my. Enjoy the show.
0: Thank you, sir.
2: The question is, how do I shut it off? Because I got so much going on. How do you do it?
0: How do you lock yourself away from the world, Tammy?
1: Oh, that is always the million-dollar question. I don't think that you ever fully shut it off, but you learn how to manage it. And I could hear it in your voice that, you know, it is something that you are trying so hard to figure out. But for me, it's about intention. And I'm not actively, when I'm not actively investigating, I'm not engaging. The boundary that you have to create for yourself is very, very important. I think it's not the whole question of how do I shut it off? How do I create that boundary? Because otherwise you'd be overwhelmed all the time. How do you create that boundary? Whether it's prayer, whether it's through meditation, whether it's talking to your guides, to your ancestors, that is the best way to start building that boundary. It's going to take time. It's something that's not like a light switch that you can't turn off or on. But I think for all of us that are in this position, like yourself, we have to ask ourselves first, how do we design the blueprint for that boundary?
0: And how about you, Tani?
3: Yeah, basically the same thing. This sounds so simple, but I would say start with that on and off switch. So simple. And you might think that's not working. Keep doing it. Mm-hmm. Like starting tonight. Okay. Off. And then even if you're still feeling or thinking, you know, that's okay. Then in the morning on, and you keep doing it over and over again. And I guarantee you, again, it's not just from my experience, but from those I've taught, it works. Like what Tammy said, it's about the boundaries and managing it. Because every so often, as control and confident as I come off with, you know, sometimes middle of the night, I hear Tawny, I'm like, oh, no, we're not doing that tonight. And same. So it's every so often. Yeah, every so often I'll hear something and then I make sure I off and then I'll keep doing it. And then it goes away for months. And so it's about managing it. And so it's, you know, it may seem small, but I would strongly recommend that on and off switch. It will help.
0: Mm-hmm. For a moment, I thought he meant turn off my radio show.
1: Oh, no.
0: All right, we're going to come back in just a moment with the two of them, Tammy Chavez and Tani Lewis, and take final phone calls right here on Coast to Coast AM. And again, they're all linked up on Facebook, and we've got that link for you. We shall be right back.
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4: Whether it's physical activity, obesity, diet, smoking, low on hormones, stress, sleep disorders, or your age can be supported by reducing inflammation and aiding the body to heal itself appropriately. 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

0: And welcome back to Coast. George Norrie with our final segment with Tammy Chavez and Tani Lewis. And again, they're on Facebook. We've got that linked up for you at coasttocoastam.com. Tammy, have you ever been on an investigation you wish you weren't there?
1: No, actually, I loved all the investigations I've been on, a part of. Even in the scariest places that people claim are like too intense, I was very surprised upon my visit to some of them where I'm like, really? I think for a good example of that was the Sally House in Atchison, Kansas. I went there and nothing. I was very surprised. But the house down the street, which is 1889 McIntyre Villa, had a different story. And that actually made me feel a little uncomfortable. That place was pretty intense.
0: How about you, Tom?
2: I'd probably say the Montana State Prison. When we first got there, myself and another investigator had to do our walkthrough. And we were going into the tower. If you research it, there's a tower there that's still boarded up because they had to send a bazooka. They had to shoot a bazooka up there because there was a prison riot. And so many of them died. A lot of prisoners died in that space. And we had to go up there. And that was the only time in my paranormal career where I was like, I'm not doing it. And the other investigator was like, no, we have to. I was like, no, I want to turn around. I don't want to be here. Luckily, she forced me. I went up there anyway. But just being up there, I just felt 1,000 eyes on me. And it was empty. It was an empty space. So you just feel the energy. And so that's probably the only place where I almost stop doing this work because of that place.
0: Have you ever been to the Amity House?
2: No. Would love to, though.
1: Mm-hmm.
0: How about Lizzie Borden's house in Massachusetts?
2: I've been there. I was going to Salem for something, and I drove down south to, I think it's called Fall River, Massachusetts. And yeah. I went and did a tour, but was unable to stay the night because I had to go back to Salem. And so, but no, one day I'm going to try to do an investigation.
0: I bet those are creepy places.
2: Mm-hmm. Oh, yeah.
0: Let's go back to the calls. Let's go to Jay in Alabama to get us started. Go ahead, Jay.
3: Hello, George. This is Jay. You there?
0: Yes, sir. Go ahead.
3: I've been wondering where my ad has been at. I wanted to ask the ladies if they've heard about lost furnaces in Birmingham, because it's no joke. It's real. I've been there. There's footsteps and banging on the metals, and if you're fortunate enough, you'll see the ghost in the back at the railroad tracks. Mm-hmm. Maybe it's something they want to put on their bucket list.
0: And what's the name of it again?
3: Floss Furnaces.
0: Have you been there, Tammy?
1: That's on my bucket list. Yeah, I've heard of it. I heard that is very active. There's a girl who, I guess she still works there. She has like the furnace tattooed on her back because of the experiences she's had and the connection she has to that place. But that place I heard is very, very riddled with history and a lot of tragic history and energy that still permeates there.
0: How much of these places near cemeteries are haunted?
1: That's a good question. I feel like a lot of places near cemeteries definitely have a lot of energy, whether it's like due to the land, the cemetery itself, or whatever inside that location. It all seems to like culminate and create some sort of chaos or manifestation.
0: Next up, let's go to Jay. We just had Jay in Alabama. Let's go to William in Kentucky. Hey, William.
4: Hello.
0: Yes, sir.
4: Yes, I was going to ask your guest if they've ever been to Chickamauga National Battlefield Park in Tennessee and Georgia. I had gone down there and had an experience with my wife, scared her pretty bad. I wonder if they've ever been down there.
0: Tammy?
1: No, I've never been down there. I don't know much about it, but I mean, for a place that has a lot of, sounds like a lot of traumatic history, of course, someone would definitely have an experience there.
0: How about you, Tani?
2: No, I have not, but I have now written it down.
1: I know, seriously.
2: It sounds very, very interesting. And I'm glad you told us about it.
1: Always, I know.
2: You're always looking for new places to check out.
0: Do you two generally go to the same spots together?
1: Yes, a lot of times we do, or oftentimes if our schedule is not synced, we go separately. And we love to go to places that are usually off the beaten path as well. And we love learning about newer places that haven't really been investigated, but have that haunted history element to it.
0: Where is a place you will not go to?
1: Oh my God, that's another good question. I don't know. What is a good place to not go that we wouldn't want to go to?
2: You know what? There was one place that I was like, it's never going to happen, but it's gone now. It was the Bobby Mackey's Music World. I forgot where it was. Do you remember that place, Tammy?
1: Yeah.
2: And I heard nothing but just dark, negative things surrounding that location.
1: Yeah.
2: And I believe it was on TV a few times. And I thought, okay, whatever this is clearly has demonic activity attached to it. There's possibly a portal. I didn't want anything to do with it. And then eventually it did get demolished and it's gone. But I believe that there's a portion of the location that is in Zach Bagans' museum in Las Vegas. I forgot what he has there, but he has parts of the building in his museum. And when I was at the museum, when I went into that room, I felt like I couldn't breathe. And I was like, okay, I'm glad that I trusted myself where I was like, I never, ever want to go here.
0: Let's go to Will in Florida, first time caller. Will, go ahead, sir.
5: Yes, sir. Hey, ladies, there's a place in Ogden, Utah, and it's not famous or anything. I lived in this house. My wife and I moved in. And the first thing that happened is there's a long driveway that goes down the side of the house. We're backing out of the driveway, and my wife says, oh, my God, look. And it's a big two-story home. Every light in the house was on. And I went, what in the heck? So I run in the front door. There's nobody there. This happened 3 or 4 times. My wife and I end up separating, and a buddy of mine hears that I'm having trouble sleeping. I mean, things are going on almost every single day. He wants to come over and see the ghost. So he comes over, and he's like the guy you were talking about. He was running around, here, Casper, making a joke of it. He's standing in one of the bedrooms, and he just stops for no reason, and this light globe on the ceiling explodes, comes down, big chunk of glass goes in his head. We've got to take him to the hospital, get stitches. Well, he goes into work. He's got this big bandage on his head, tells everybody at work about it. Now everybody wants to come over. So we have this big party at my house so everybody can see the ghost. And there were little things that happened that night. I mean, there was a couple of big ones, but the one that was the craziest is there was a girl sitting on the sofa. And I don't know, this is midway through the night. She stands up for no reason, starts walking like she's in a trance. And at this time, I was getting my kids on the weekends, and they like to play with cards, and they'd end up tearing them. So I'd buy another deck of cards, and I would put the cards that they tore up in like this wicker basket that was on the wall. And this girl walks by the wicker basket like in this total trance, and reaches into this basket, grabs cards, and keeps walking through the kitchen, goes up the stairs. Everybody's following her. They're calling her name. She's looking straight ahead. She goes up to the top floor, kneels down, and starts dealing these cards out. And she deals them out in a cross. And I don't remember what the numbers were, but they were all identical cards from different decks. So it was like three of diamonds, three of diamonds, three of diamonds, three of diamonds. Six of clubs, six of clubs, six of clubs, all the way across. But, I mean, this place, it was something like that all the time, never failed to show itself, to be active. Anything you wanted to see, this thing would do it.
0: Wow. Tammy, what makes these places do what they do? What creates that kind of energy?
1: Many things, you know. It's so funny when he's telling me the story of the lights in my room are flickering. That is very odd. But I feel like when he was talking about the girl that was in a trance, I often like to think that people like that have mediumship and psychic abilities. Are they tapping into something that they don't know that they already have? Because I've seen this happen in real time. If people are like, well, you know, I never really believed in this stuff until I started, you know, coming to events like this or coming to a haunted house and seeing if the ghost wants to F around and find out. And sure enough, they do. And a lot of times it's, you know, with places like that, I feel like it is a bit of intelligence and residual. And I feel like it's layers and layers of history. Utah, for example, has layers of history, especially on the land. I've heard about a lot of people who lived in
0: Skinwalker.
1: Yes, it's a lot. It is heavy. I mean, Utah hasn't really been given its haunted flowers, but it should, because I have had quite a few friends who have had some very interesting experiences living in family homes in big plots of land.
0: It's all over the place. But I want to thank you both for being on the program, Tammy Chavez and Tani Lewis. And of course, this is for you.

For Michael Cosio, Tom Danheiser, Dan Galanti, Sue Trikas, Lex Lonehood, Sean Latasur, Alec Fernandez, Stephanie Smith, Tim Banal, George Knapp, and Richard Serrett, I'm George Norrie, somewhere out there on Coast to Coast AM. We'll see you on our next edition. Until then, be safe, everyone.

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6: 52 degrees at 5 o'clock. Good morning, I'm Jonathan O'Halloran, and here's what's happening. Former New York City Mayor Rudy Giuliani has been hospitalized and is in critical condition. A spokesman for Giuliani saying in a statement that he was stable with no update given as to what happened. The statement went on to say Giuliani is a, quote, fighter who has faced every challenge in his life with unwavering strength, and he's fighting with that same level of strength as we speak. President Trump also reacting to that news on Truth Social, saying that Giuliani is a true warrior and the best mayor in New York City history. A scary situation out of Newark Airport Sunday afternoon. A United Airlines flight from Italy clipping a light pole and a tractor trailer that was traveling on the New Jersey Turnpike as the flight tried to land. The flight ended up landing safely. None of the 221 passengers and 10 crew members aboard were hurt. The driver of the tractor trailer was hospitalized with minor injuries. An investigation is now underway by the FAA and the NTSB. A massive 11-alarm fire has consumed an entire block in Essex County, New Jersey. A state of emergency being declared in Belleville as a fire that began in a mattress warehouse along Cortland Street quickly spread Sunday. Fire crews from all across the state responding to that fire as strong winds led to it spreading to multiple nearby buildings, leading to large evacuations. Firefighters have been battling those flames since 3 p.m. Sunday, sending thick black smoke into the air that could be seen for miles. Firefighters continuing to battle those flames well into the overnight hours. Amazingly, there have been no reports of injuries. With the Strait of Hormuz still blocked, trade through that critical waterway has been halted. Now we're learning President Trump has announced a new plan to help guide cargo ships to safety as long as they're not linked to countries in the war.
7: The British Navy's monitoring group recorded more than 40 incidents of vessels attacked, damaged, or turned back in or near the Strait of Hormuz since the war began. and says 20,000 seafarers are trapped on ships which can't sail out. President Trump saying in his post, many of the ships are running low on food, and suggesting Iran and the US will both be part of the new, quote, humanitarian gesture to let the ships sail free.
6: Iran is apparently planning to cooperate with the United States' plan. Sports and your Weather Channel forecast are next.
8: I'm Bernie Vider with your WOR traffic. All good right now at the GWB. No construction to slow you down, so everything's in decent shape. The Lincoln Tunnel inbound has a south to close with construction, and the outbound Holland Tunnel construction cleared away. No troubles into town. New Jersey Turnpike, they've got the truck lanes closed south on its construction. Interchange 14, Interchange 11. And on the Turnpike, Western Spur northbound, you're going to be shut from the Southern Mixing Bowl into the 18W tolls. Garden State Parkway, New Jersey Turnpike, otherwise in okay shape. And if you're traveling on Long Island right now, very quiet. No major problems on the LIE Northern State or the Southern State. Everything pretty good in the Hudson Valley as well. I'm Bernie Vider on 710 WOR.
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6: In sports, the Yankees took down the Orioles 11-3. Ben Rice, Aaron Judge, and Jason Dominguez with homers for New York in the win. Max Fried went 5 1/3, giving up 3 runs. He earned a no decision. After the game, the Yankees making a decision on shortstop Anthony Volpe. He's off the injured list now, the Yankees optioning him to AAA Scranton Wilkes-Barre. The Mets beat the Angels 5-1. Mark Vientos with 2 homers leads the way for the Mets. Clay Holmes with his 4th win of the year. And the matchup is now set for the Knicks in the second round of the NBA playoffs. They'll take on the Philadelphia 76ers in a best-of-7 series. Game 1 tonight at the Garden.
13: Here's your WOR Weather Channel forecast, and it is a quiet weather pattern, but we are going to be warming up ahead of that next frontal system that brings the showers by Wednesday. Mostly clear as we drop temperatures back into the upper 40s to mid-50s. Monday brings that sunshine, afternoon high, upper 60s to low 70s. Monday night, mostly clear, the overnight low, mid to upper 50s, low 50s, lower Hudson Valley. I'm meteorologist Jeff Eno.
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12: Monday, May 4th, 2026. I'm Grinnell Scott. We have ticked just under 6 months until Election Day 2026, the all-important midterms. Where do we stand in the quest for congressional control as each state chooses their candidates?
15: So I tend to think Republicans are going to vote Republican, Democrats are going to vote Democrat. You need turnout. Modern American politics is about negative partisanship. It's not that you love your guy, it's that the other person is deemed to be even worse.
16: I'm Lisa Brady. A growing number of states are banning cell phones in schools. But what if that distraction in kids' hands is only part of a bigger issue?
17: The problem is not new, it's just magnified. I mean, we've struggled with listening for a very long time.
18: And I'm Jason Rantz. I've got the final word on the Fox News Rundown.
12: Two states this week, Indiana and Ohio, will hold midterm primaries, the first two of several scheduled this month. Midterms are historically not favorable for the party holding the White House, but don't tell that to Speaker of the House Mike Johnson, who said last week after Republicans pushed through a critical budget resolution and reauthorization of the Foreign Intelligence Surveillance Act.
19: In spite of our razor-thin, historically small majority, House Republicans continue to deliver for the American people. We will continue to do that for the remainder of the year, and that is a large reason why we are going to win the midterms so that the grown-ups can stay in charge here.
12: Also last week, one state set to hold a primary this month, Louisiana, had to stop that process after its district map was declared unconstitutional by the U.S. Supreme Court, which said one district's makeup relied too heavily on race. House Minority Leader Hakeem Jeffries called that unacceptable, adding the decision itself, as far as Republicans are concerned,
20: is an effort to continue their scheme to suppress the vote and rig the midterm elections and beyond.
12: Did the Supreme Court kick the door wide open when it comes to the mid-decade redistricting trend we've experienced as of late?
15: I think of redistricting battles in three phases.
12: Bruce Melman is the founder of Melman Consulting in Washington, D.C.
15: You have the before the Supreme Court phase, when inspired by President Trump, states went with mid-decade redistricting fights. The idea was Republicans could squeeze out more seats, but it turns out Democrats could too in places, including California and Virginia. And prior to the Supreme Court decision, it had been fought pretty much to a draw. Then on Wednesday, two things. That was phase one, kind of in the end going to be a draw. Phase two was Florida was attempting, and they passed on a couple hours after the Supreme Court, but not because of the Supreme Court, their own effort to do what Virginia and Texas and California had done, which might have given Republicans two or three seat edge, assuming it survives constitutional muster, which is not clear, because Florida has a provision of their constitution that says you can't do political gerrymandering, and that's pretty much what they're certainly doing. But phase two is now going to be after the Supreme Court, when you have not only Florida attempting its action, but now states like Tennessee, Mississippi, Alabama, South Carolina, theoretically Democratic states looking not to react to the Supreme Court, but rather to react to the Republicans. They're going to probably give it a shot in a lot of those southern red states. They may state by state pick up a seat or two, but they're in phase two. You're likely to see it go from a draw to Republican net gains for the midterms of 2026 by up to five seats, perhaps, total. And then phase three is going to be in 2028 when Katie bar the door. All the states are going to reassess their lines. And I would imagine red and blue states, because of the Supreme Court or merely in competition with one another, are going to all attempt to squeeze out as many possible partisan seats as they can.
12: In your Substack, you talked about some factors for the Republican Party in this midterm that will be very important. And one, you said the GOP needs an economic turnaround. How much are the Republicans hoping that between now and November, 6 months, that the economy takes a turn in their direction and helps them here?
15: Yeah, you know, what's interesting is the Republicans less need the economy to take a turn than economic sentiment to take a turn. You know, corporate profits are hitting historic highs. The S&P 500 has been making historic highs. There is a massive fiscal tailwind from the One Big Beautiful Bill Act. That adds about 1% to the GDP. From the hyperscalers and the utility investments, there are a lot of reasons why the animal spirits, as they say, could power a whole lot of economic boom, but people are not feeling it. Right now, consumer sentiment is the lowest number the University of Michigan ever has come up with, and that's decades old. It doesn't go back to the Great Depression, but people are really worried, and they're not feeling good about the economy, and they're not feeling good about the performance of the Trump administration.
2: Another thing you mentioned, it always seems the Republican Party seems to feel like they corner the market on patriotism. You've got this war that's going on that many people in America say is unpopular, but they are willing, the Republicans are, to back the president on the reason this war is being fought. You've also got the patriotic sentiment of the America's 250th birthday. As that goes on, if Republicans feel really good about how those things are going to play, does that help them in the midterm?
15: Well, so I tend to think Republicans are going to vote Republican, Democrats are going to vote Democrat. You need turnout. Republicans, it's not that we're at war, because unlike a 9/11 or a post-Pearl Harbor, Americans didn't feel like we had been hit or wronged, and that this was a patriotic response. You know, the reasons we've gone to war continue to be discussed and debated, and a lot of the voters are kind of catching up to an administration that's offered a variety: the need for regime change, 47 years of terrorism, the risk of a nuclear Iran. So my theory is you need the war to end, and you need it to end with honor. The potential for a wave of patriotism, and it's a tough putt. I'm not suggesting I think this is about to happen. But if you could cut a deal where the Strait of Hormuz opens again, Iran's not going to get nuclear weapons, nor support terrorism in the region. And they've been massively weakened by the military strikes. The U.S. has been devastatingly effective tactically in the military strikes, but strategically, it's not clear how you get out. How you end this thing without allowing the Revolutionary Guard to start collecting a toll on ships going through the Strait of Hormuz. So you need it to end. You'd need people to agree this is an end with honor. And then if troops are coming home right around July 4th, when we're celebrating America 250th, I think that could be a pretty, it would be a huge boost for the economy, and it would be a patriotic upsurge.
2: The third thing you mentioned was the Republican ad machine, and I'll use your words that you used in the Substack, a scorched earth kind of approach to pigeonholing Democrats. Does that kick into overdrive as we head towards the midterms, and do Republicans have the advantage in money to pay for that kind of advertising?
15: Yeah, look, modern American politics is about negative partisanship. It's not that you love your guy, it's that the other person is deemed to be even worse. And the number of people who held their nose and voted for Biden in 2020 or Trump in 24 versus Harris is very common. The Republican advantages heading into 2024 are a better Senate map. You know, the Dems need to pick up net four, which means they got to win four Republican states or more. That's Trump states. That's tough. And not all that many seats, fewer competitive seats are in play in the House than at any midterm in decades. They only need net three in the House, so that ought to be within range for them. But there are fewer. The other big Republican advantage is money. While candidates, incumbents tend to do a little bit better, Dem candidates are holding their own. At the National Party Committee level, and particularly at the Super PAC level, and looking at the Trump Super PAC, the Republicans are up by hundreds of millions of dollars. If the president unleashes all of that firepower, that's a lot. And they're not going to run positive ads. They're going to try to suggest that the Democratic candidates, maybe they're bad on crime will be the argument, or maybe they'll try to suggest they're bad on the economy, or they'll go back to a lot of the culture war greatest hits. But that's what they'll try to do.
2: One thing missing from this midterm ballot is the president. And when he is not on the ballot, he seems to not care so much about sort of how things go. Do Republicans want him to show a little more interest? Because if the Republicans lose this midterm, if they lose the Senate and the House, guess what's coming? The word impeachment is going to show up somewhere.
15: I think that may be a little bit unfair to the president. I think he cares deeply and he's very motivated. What we find is that when the president is on the ballot, turnout goes way up because both Trump haters and Trump lovers turn out. And when the president is not on the ballot, the Trump haters still turn out because they want to stick it to the president. But the not consistent voters who are ready to show up if they can vote for him are often not ready to show up if they're voting for somebody from his party. And so you saw in 2018, you had a drop off in turnout. Republicans lost 41 seats in the House, and the House flipped in Trump's first midterm, although they gained two Senate seats. Consistently, Trump needs to be on the ballot to turn out those marginal, part-time, willing to vote for Trump, but not otherwise willing to show up voters. Dems just need to keep people angry. And for both Democratic voters and for independents, people are angry. They're angry about the cost of living. They're angry about the war in Iran. They're not going to have a motivation or a turnout problem. The piece that needs to be solved for on the GOP side is, can Trump turn out the infrequent voters when it's not to go vote for him, but rather to go vote for a Republican because he asked them to?
2: Would it be unfair for me to sort of get you to make a prediction about how you think the midterms are going to go? If you're hesitant about doing that, I'll go back to something you said earlier. Democrats are going to vote for Democrats. Republicans are going to vote for Republicans. That makes independents critical here. How critical are they?
15: Well, look, you need turnout. And when it's possible, you need persuasion. History, the narrowness of the current majority, the best predictor of House elections and midterms is the president's approval, which is very low right now. Everything seems to be stacking up to the Republicans losing at least the three seats that would be required for Democrats to pick up the House. So never say never. Because the GOP does have a lot of money and it is a narrower playing field, but it's pretty hard to imagine. It's hard to see so much of a turnaround that the Republicans can hold on to the House. I tend to think the Senate does not flip. I think people underestimate potential Republican warriors in New Hampshire in the case of former Senator and now candidate Sununu. And Mike Rogers in Michigan are going to give

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3: Good morning. It's Monday, May 4th, 2026. I'm Ted Lindner. This is the Fox News Rundown. Star Wars fans, grab your lightsabers. Today is for you. Fox's Michelle Polino has more.
4: A long time ago in a galaxy far, far away, a franchise was born. May the 4th, as Star Wars fans know it, is finally here where all things Star Wars are celebrated around the world. Lego kicked off the event on Friday with the launch of its 1809-piece UCS Mandalorian N1 Starfighter in IMAX theaters for today only. A 25-minute preview of Star Wars The Mandalorian and Grogu. Then it will be released officially May 22nd. While over on StarWars.com, you can celebrate with the kids by whipping up some dinner celebrations fit for a Wookiee. Michelle Polino, Fox News.
3: Former New York City Mayor and Trump attorney Rudy Giuliani hospitalized Sunday.
5: Former New York City Mayor Rudy Giuliani is in the hospital in critical condition but is stable. His representative releasing a statement. It didn't say what happened to the 81-year-old but asked for prayers for America's mayor. Giuliani served as New York City's mayor from 1994 to 2001. He later became President Trump's personal attorney and advisor.
3: Fox's Ashley Strohmeyer. President Trump announcing a project will start today, Monday, aimed at helping stranded ships that are neutral and innocent leave the Strait of Hormuz.
6: The ship movement is merely meant to free up people, companies, and countries that have done absolutely nothing wrong. They are victims of this circumstance.
3: That's Fox's Alex Hogan, who says the U.S. will guide ships safely out of the restricted waterways, according to President Trump. And a highly anticipated sequel topping the movie charts this weekend. Fox's Kathleen Maloney's got all the details for us.
7: The Devil Wears Prada 2 is looking sharp at the box office.
8: Wait. I hope that's not what you're wearing to the dinner. That's all.
7: Studio estimates say the sequel featuring Anne Hathaway and Meryl Streep topped the box office with $77 million in the U.S. and Canada and $156.6 million internationally. Women drove the success, making up 76% of ticket buyers. The Michael Jackson biopic Michael took second place with $54 million in its second weekend. Universal's animated The Super Mario Galaxy movie lands in third place with just over $12 million after four weekends. Kathleen Maloney, Fox News.
3: And there you go on this Monday morning, May 4th, 2026. I'm Ted Lindner, and this is the Fox News Rundown.
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4: I'm Maria Bartiromo, and this is the Fox Business Report.
5: The major averages ending higher last week, with the NASDAQ and S&P 500 closing out the week at fresh record highs, and the tech-heavy NASDAQ trading above the 25,000 level for the first time. As strong earnings season rolled on, and Apple became the latest tech giant to beat Wall Street forecast. Most of the big-cap Magnificent Seven stocks ending higher for the week, with Google parent Alphabet and Amazon notching record closes, even as AI spending worries still linger over the tech sector. Kenny Polcari, chief market strategist at Slatestone Wealth, says there is continued life in the AI trade.
6: We're still in the very, very early stages of this story, and it only changes from day to day. Quantum's going to be the next thing. It's going to just give it a whole nother set of new life.
5: More earnings are on deck for today, including Palantir Technologies, Paramount, Skydance, and Tyson Foods, among others. That's your Fox Business Report. I'm Hillary Barsky, invested in you.

0: This is the Fox News Rundown.
1: A crackdown on cell phone use in schools has grown rapidly in the past few years. More than 30 states now require or encourage some kind of restrictions, many leaving details up to school districts. And in more than 20 states, it's a statewide bell-to-bell ban during the school day. That's what Republican State Representative Joel Kitchens ended up proposing in Wisconsin after his previous proposal, allowing phones only during open periods like lunch, was passed. It takes effect in July. But he tells Fox 11,
2: "We see from other states, the stricter you are, if you can physically take them away from kids, the more successful you'll be because you won't have to deal with all the discipline problems of kids trying to sneak a look at stuff."
1: The issue often crosses party lines. In Connecticut, Democratic Representative Jennifer Leeper is co-chair of the legislature's Education Committee.
3: "This has been a major disruptor in the development of our young people."
1: Some parents telling Fox 61 while they share concern about distractions in school, they're also concerned about access to their kids. But at least one person thinks there's a bigger picture that might be overlooked. Listening.
4: "The analogy that in the 1970s we take a TV in and plug it in at our desks is really what we're talking about, because we call it a phone, but it's actually a highway to the world and really a computer and television."
1: Certified family therapist Christine Miles is founder of The Listening Path and author of What Is It Costing You Not to Listen?
4: "I'm so thrilled that the schools are taking these steps to finally get the phones out of school so that we're at least at a good baseline for starting to do things a little bit differently. It just shows how when one school and one person takes an action, another will take another action. And so we really can create a movement in a different paradigm. So all you have to do is go to dinner and see that people are just glued to their phones. So can you imagine what teachers are dealing with on a daily basis in the classroom?"
1: Yeah, and you raise a question about whether the cell phone bans are a solution or a symptom of a deeper issue. And you mentioned the dinner table. Are we all just bad listeners in general now, or was this a problem already before cell phones?
4: Well, it was definitely a problem before cell phones. Cell phones has just exaggerated the problem and actually put fuel on the fire, because it's just given us distraction in our hands and inattention and dopamine hits that are very addictive and pulling us away from conversations and away from relationships and dialogues, whether that's in the workplace, the classroom, or personally. But the problem is not new. It's just magnified. I mean, we've struggled with listening for a very long time. I often say all you have to do is ask yourself the last time somebody didn't listen to you, and the answer comes up pretty quickly that it wasn't that long ago, maybe this morning, this afternoon. And so we feel that, but the real problem is we don't really teach it as a skill. It's something that's just expected that we're going to be able to do because we have two legs. It's so assumed that we're not building this as a true skill as we should be, and that should start in elementary classrooms, in my very strong opinion.
1: We spent a lot of time on writing and reading. Why is that input piece missing? Why have we not been focusing on listening skills?
4: Well, it's definitely a systemic problem, but I think that the real fundamental problem comes down to, if you have never been taught how to do it and it's always been assumed, why would you think it's something that needs to be taught? So we haven't educated our educators on listening. Less than 2% of people have been formally trained how. So how do you solve a problem you don't even know you have? And that's why we've been doing the same thing. I mean, this goes back to, truthfully, ancient Roman times, where we have valued, rewarded, and taught speaking over listening as a communication skill. And that's why we have a $1.2 trillion business problem that miscommunications in the workplaces is creating an enormous cost to businesses.
1: When you talk about and think about listening as a skill, you also talk about listening being the engine behind the four C's. So what are they, and why is that so important?
4: The four C's are really the four C's of the 21st century skills, which are critical thinking, collaboration, communication, and creativity. And listening sits at, like I said, at the center, and I appreciate what you said. It's really the engine. These are the skills for the future of work. We know that technology is changing, AI is coming in, and that really we need humans to ask the best questions, to solve the problems using the technology, because the technology itself doesn't do the work. So this is why it's so important that we build these skills and help curiosity and these aspects through listening at a very early age, again, starting in elementary school.
1: In your book, What Is It Costing You Not to Listen? You do write about replacing direct questions with six powerful questions. So, for example, how can a teacher use that to benefit students? How does that work?
4: One of the things we know is that we're supposed to ask really smart questions. The problem is that figuring out which questions to ask is really complicated. And we as humans will overcomplicate a lot of things. So that's why the simplicity of just six. And for elementary kids, we teach five. And what that really means is how to get to the deeper story. And what that does is it takes all the agony away of having to think about it. So when you discipline, just like negotiators and journalists like yourself are doing, you're asking some very fundamental questions. And they're really very simple. And the key is to ask open-ended questions. And we know that. But most of the times, people ask very specific and targeted ones, including in classrooms, which narrows the focus. So they're simple, like, take me back to the beginning, or can you tell me more? And also socializing to understand the emotions of the what's being said, whether that's in a math class or in a conversation, because that also unearths a different part of the communication and story. So it's asking about how does that make you feel, or it sounds like you felt. So some very simple questions, when they're married together and used in a very disciplined way, take the complication of listening out of the hands of what gets in the way, which is our brains.
1: Yeah. What about the impact of device use at home, though? And this is something that a lot of parents, I think, struggle with, is trying to rein it in. But you've pointed out that many kids are coming to school already distracted and saturated from device use at home.
4: That's why, again, we're making such huge strides, and I want to congratulate the schools that are banning phones, because taking something away always feels bad, even if it's the right thing to do. And now we've got to do that at the home front as well, that you need to be the mean parent for so many reasons, because your kids are going to go into school distracted, ready for that quick hit, rather than wanting to be more patient and developmentally kind of in tune in school. And so we have to detox them even before they get to school. Plus, there's so much on the devices that are finding them that is really dangerous, like pornography and sex trafficking and content that's age inappropriate. So we think they're safer inside, but in the devices, the world's coming into your living room or to their bedroom. And so there's so many reasons that we need to shut this down.
1: And what about, what parents can do to reinforce the listening skills? What can they work on?
4: Yeah, well, we all need to put our devices down. The average adult spends 6 hours and 40 minutes a day, by the way, on devices outside of work. So that's a lot of screen time. And so the first thing is to start creating dedicated time. It used to be at the dinner table that families really spent a lot of time talking. And now there's a lot, the way kids are involved in activities and so forth, a lot of the families moving with two incomes and two jobs. And so it's really about slowing down to create those moments where the conversations can happen.
1: Where does artificial intelligence fit into all of this? Does it make listening skills more or less important?
4: I think it makes everything more important. It's fascinating what artificial intelligence can do, but it's the quality of questions and the curiosity that you have that makes the tool the most effective. I interviewed a woman who was expert in this that said she created an algorithm and a math problem that she knew the answer to, and AI got it wrong because it'll only go to so many steps. So that goes back to that critical thinking. And listening is part of how we build that muscle, that we start to look deeper than what we see on the surface. And so that's why it's so important that we skill build this instead of just expecting that it's going to happen automatically, like hearing, which is totally different than listening.
1: Right. That's an excellent point. Hearing's different than listening, and humans can listen differently than AI can, including, picking up on the nuances and the emotions. You've called this a listening epidemic, really. What are the potential, long-term costs if we don't start fixing it now?
4: I think one thing is because of the device time and socialization is happening very differently and more in isolation, I think we have an empathy crisis that's happening. Not that there's not empathy in the world, there absolutely is, and young people have it, but we have to build that. And I think we expect people to show up empathetic rather than realizing that the way you become more empathetic is through listening and understanding. It's also how we're taking a lot of things at the surface rather than really looking beneath the surface in the news and on social media, and how do we critically understand what's really going on versus taking things at face value? Again, that even includes AI and how we're using that as a tool.
1: For any educators or parents listening who may be really concerned after hearing this about listening skills and what they can do, can you recommend a starting point? What's one thing they could do today to start helping? Yeah. Maybe in addition to reining in device time, what else can they do right now?
4: The first step is to get the devices and minimize the device time, or never start it in the first place if you have a younger child. That's the key to success. But now we have to start a new behavior. And rather than just telling our kids to listen, we need to start practicing listening. And that doesn't have to be perfect. That just has to mean that, again, we're dedicating time. You're not going to get into listening shape unless you're putting some time in, just like you wouldn't get into running shape unless you're going out to jog. So that's really the first step. Realize that the fix isn't just to say it, it's actually to put time on task and the skill building. And then there's lots of tools in the world that can help do that. That's one advantage of technology, is that you can look for some resources through books, including my own, of how to do that at home. And then my mission is to really help the schools educate this and have this become a core curriculum in a simple, repeatable and scalable way for both the educators and the students.
1: Christine Miles, certified family therapist and author of What Is It Costing You Not to Listen? Thank you very much for your time.
4: Thank you.
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13: Fox News, I'm Ted Linder. At least 10 people injured following a shooting near Arcadia Lake in Edmond, Oklahoma, Sunday night. Edmond police spokesperson saying the victims were in various conditions. Police telling Fox 25 Oklahoma City, two men wearing ski masks opened fire on a group of people at what attendees described as a Sunday fun day event. No suspects are in custody. President Trump responding to a new peace proposal from Iran and has indicated he's not too optimistic it can end the conflict.
14: The president told reporters he'd like to eliminate Iran's remaining 15% ballistic missile capacity, and he left the door wide open for restarting military strikes in Iran.
13: That's Fox's Brian Yenis. For now, a three-week ceasefire continues to hold. 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
1: One day, three winner-take-all game sevens. In the NBA, the top seed in the Eastern Conference, the Detroit Pistons, avoided what would have been a massive upset, coming back from losing three of the first four games in their opening round series with the Orlando Magic to win 116-94, advancing to the second round for the first time since 2008. Their opponent will be the Cleveland Cavaliers, who went on a 20-2 run between the second and third quarters to get by the Toronto Raptors. Over in the NHL, it was the Montreal Canadiens getting the game winner from Alex Newhook with 9 minutes left as they eliminate the Tampa Bay Lightning. That's sports in the Fox News Rundown. I'm Greg Thompson, Fox News.
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3: Maybe Diana Rossini, her next gig is consultant to NFL head coaches. Hey, turn the page. Let's turn it over. You're in some sort of slump? No problem. I got the playlist for you. We're going to lead it off with Cuff It from Beyonce. And then Big Energy from Lotto. Hell, I don't know. Break My Soul from Beyonce. Then it gets a little bit more Mike Vrabel coded as you go along this playlist. I don't think Raise Your Glass from Pink would be a Vrabe's favorite. But I do think Can't Stop from Red Hot Chili Peppers and certainly anything from Papa Roach would be loved by Mike Vrabel. I mean, we got Guns N' Roses, Def Leppard, Van Halen. Amazing work. Great job, Diana Rossini. You pulled the Titans out of their slumber, and Mike Vrabel had something to play for his team, allegedly. I'm Chad Withrow with Hot Mic with Hutton and Withrow on the Fox News Rundown.
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7: Seattle's new socialist mayor just waved goodbye to the taxpayers who fund her city, and the crowd laughed. She did too. Katie Wilson appeared at a Seattle University event this month and was asked whether the so-called millionaire's tax might drive wealthy residents out of Washington. Her response? The ones that leave, like, bye. That's a sitting mayor laughing about losing tax revenue. This is who's running Seattle right now. Washington just enacted its first ever income tax, a 9.9% levy on household income over $1 million. Unconstitutional? Almost certainly. In fact, public records show Senate Democrats designed it that way. They're hoping to force the Supreme Court to overturn a 90-year ruling that blocks income taxes in the state. The whole thing is a legal Trojan horse. And a leaked Zoom call showed a Democrat essentially admitting the end goal. Extend it to everyone. You, me, all of us. Meanwhile, the departures are already happening. Howard Schultz, Starbucks founder, is moving to Florida. Jeff Bezos left in 2023. Starbucks itself, the company Wilson literally picketed after winning her election, just announced it's taking 2,000 jobs and $100 million to Nashville, Tennessee. Seattle could lose $750 million in tax revenue. Wilson told people not to buy Starbucks, and Starbucks is now making Tennessee rich instead of us. Not bad for 100 days on the job. Here's the thing about waving bye to millionaires. The roads don't fix themselves. The city budget doesn't balance on smug applause lines. And when the wealthy are gone and the shortfall grows, the tax man doesn't disappear. He just moves down the income ladder. That leaked Zoom call was the preview. The millionaire's tax is just a foot in the door. Your bracket is next. Seattle residents might want to decide pretty quickly whether they can afford to laugh along with her. I'm Jason Rantz.
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16: It's 52 degrees at 6 o'clock. Good morning. I'm Daria Albinger. Former Mayor Rudy Giuliani is in a Florida hospital this morning.
17: A spokesman for the 81-year-old Giuliani said in a statement that he was stable with no update given as to what happened. The statement went on to say Giuliani is, quote, a fighter who has faced every challenge in his life with unwavering strength, and he's fighting with that same level of strength as we speak. President Trump said on Truth Social that Giuliani was a, quote, true warrior and the best mayor in New York City history. He served as mayor from 1994 to 2001 and was also Trump's personal attorney, representing him in lawsuits attempting to overturn the 2020 presidential election. Jonathan O'Halloran, WOR News.
16: There are three area fires in the news this morning. One of them's in Upper Manhattan. It left three people dead. Firefighters say it started on the first floor of the building in Inwood, another at a warehouse in Belleville, New Jersey. That started yesterday afternoon. It spread to an entire block, and it's resulted in the state of emergency, which is still in effect. And the third was at a home in Elmhurst, Queens. It injured more than a dozen firefighters. Peace talks with Iran are stalled and gas prices are nearing $4.50 a gallon. Now President Trump's announced a new plan to reopen the Strait of Hormuz.
18: Project Freedom, a U.S. military plan starting today that will offer what's being described as a defensive umbrella to help cargo ships pass safely through the strait. Ships have been stuck, unwilling to move because of safety concerns, but also because insurance companies have refused to insure them. Operation Project Freedom could change that.
16: ABC's Lionel Nemoyes. At least 10 people are hospitalized after a shooting last night at a campground in Edmond, Oklahoma. This man says he heard the shots and he ran to help people.
19: I would guesstimate probably 200 to 300 rounds were shot up, is what it seemed like.
16: Police say there's no threat to the public, and so far there are no arrests. Delta is continuing to help passengers who were affected by the sudden shutdown of Spirit Airlines. The Atlanta-based carrier says reduced non-refundable fares are being offered through Friday for all domestic markets that were once served by Spirit. WOR News Time, 6:03.
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21: I'm Bernie Vider with your WOR traffic. Massive warehouse fire over the weekend shuts down several roads with ongoing cleanup. If you're traveling Route 21 southbound, the ramp to exit 7 for Main Street, that is going to be closed. Also, the complete closure of both ways of Route 7 in Belleville by Joralemon Street, and Route 7 northbound, the bridge is going to be shut Passaic Avenue into Route 21. Now, currently, we do have delays on the Bell Parkway. There is a crash westbound by JFK Expressway. That's in the process of being cleared away. And southbound Van Wyck delays into Rockway Boulevard. 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Our next traffic update's in 15 minutes on 710W.
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24: I'm meteorologist Ray Stajic with the WOR forecast from the Weather Channel. We'll string together a couple of beautiful days. Mild weather will start surging back in, and then cooler and a little bit damp by Wednesday. Good looking Monday morning. Lots of sunshine will continue this afternoon. Breezy 73. Tonight, mainly clear, upper 50s in the city. Suburbs cooler. Tuesday looks great. More sunshine, a south breeze, high 80. And some showers around Wednesday morning. It may become a steady rain in the afternoon, high 70. Currently 52 at WOR.
16: Knicks host Philadelphia in game one of the NBA Eastern Conference semifinal tonight. Yanks beat Baltimore 11-3. Mets got past the LA Angels 5-1. 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Next news, 6:30, bulletins at once. I'm Daria Albinger on 710 WOR.
5: Now, Curtis Sliwa and Larry Menti in the morning on 710 WOR. The voice of New York.
25: Well, good morning to you. Hope you had a great weekend. Let me give you an important reminder, because I had forgotten and Natalie just reminded me of it. This weekend is Mother's Day weekend. So if you haven't made plans yet for Mother's Day weekend, if you haven't gotten to the florist yet, make sure you do it. Now, tonight, Curtis has a big
26: now,
25: night.
26: Now, hold your horses here 1 second. We'll talk about the Kentucky Derby later on, but... Yeah, so you do this big intro about don't forget Mother's Day.
25: Yes, and I forgot.
26: And I remember that based on the suggestions of Natalie, our producer, you went to a nearby flower shop where you live, and boy, that saved your day when your wife Dawn and your son returned from their trip to Portugal and Spain.
25: Yep.
26: and you were all excited. Oh, this was so good. This bouquet was outstanding. You actually went back and gave a tip to the woman who had designed it. So can I assume, because it's an all-week event. I've been in a florist. I had a cousin who was a florist. Oh, the whole week is dedicated to putting together these floral bouquets for Mother's Day. You're going to get your order in early.
25: Well, now I'm going to. Yes, now I can stop on the way home today. That's not the biggest problem. Anybody who makes a big deal over Mother's Day will tell you the biggest problem is getting a reservation for brunch.
26: Ah.
25: It's really difficult to do. Now, I've forgotten in the past, and as a matter of fact, I was telling Natalie a little bit earlier that one time I put it out on social media, hey, I need help. Can you tell me where I can get a reservation for brunch for Mother's Day? And a PR woman wrote to me and said, where do you want to go?
26: Wow.
25: And I told her, and she got me in. She sent me a reminder 2 weeks ago, hey, get your reservations in for this year, and I still haven't.
26: Is that the Cracker Barrel again? You're taking Dawn?
25: That's what it's going to end up being.
26: But now, let me ask you this. Since you become an expert on floral arrangements, going to florists now, when does the florist work harder and sell more flowers? Is it the lead up to Mother's Day, or is it the lead up to Valentine's Day?
25: No, it's the lead up to Mother's Day. And I just looked this up. It's funny you said that. On Valentine's Day, that is the biggest day. By far the biggest day.
26: The biggest week
25: is Mother's Day.
26: I see. So the constant preparation. And just think, from my mother, Francesca, no longer with us. Used to be Mother's Day for her every week when I would snatch the flowers from the grave sites where they were being thrown out at the end of the week at the Canarsie Secular Cemetery. And she would say, oh, I have the best one, Jan, the best child. He treats me every week to flowers. And my uncles used to say, you can't be making that much money with your daily newspaper out.
25: Yeah, right. And they said, you don't mind the RIP on there? You didn't catch that?
26: I'd snatch them up. They'd all be thrown in the back. I'd put bouquets together. I'd put them in a vase that was in the basement of our house, put in one St. Joseph's baby aspen, and it lasted at least 72 hours. And, oh, boy. And, you know, in the Italian part of the household, the boy can do no wrong. Boy can be a psychotic serial killer.
25: Absolutely.
26: Mother, mom, and grandma. Oh, no, he's the best. He's the best. So you get treated like the prince.
25: Not daughters.
26: No. No, no. The daughters, they have to do all the chores. They're always under inspection. You know, you have constantly, like, the Sicilian mountain women who are following them, chaperoning them whenever they're with a boy. God forbid. So, yeah, no, no, boys get complete license, girls not. But I want to switch to movie reviews because we left our professional movie reviewer on Friday who an over-under point spread in Polygrip on the Polygrip market. What do you call that again? You know, where you...
25: Just Polymarket, not Polygrip. Polygrip. Polygrip is for dentures.
26: Yes. Oh, yeah. Who knows? I'm sure there's some people listening to us now use Polygrip. But we pretty much suggested that with the Devil Wears Prada Part 2 versus the second weekend of the Michael Jackson Don't Call Me a Pedophile biop, he predicted and he said that he felt that Michael Jackson would get more at the box office, just slightly more, than Devil Wears Prada Round 2.
25: Right. And I disagreed with him.
26: Yes, you did.
25: And I said, no, Devil Wears Prada is going to beat them by a lot. And they beat them, maybe not a lot. I think Devil Wears Prada underperformed. Remember, I did this every weekend at Access Hollywood, so I go over these numbers constantly.
26: Oh, you're the pro.
25: Yeah, so Devil Wears Prada made $77,000 on its opening. $77 million. $77,000 would be awful.
26: Yeah, that would be considered for the art theater.
25: Yes,
26: you know,
25: that's exactly
26: an art
25: right.
26: theater.
25: Even for the art theaters, that would be a bad weekend.
26: You mean a quick close.
25: So they made $77 million, and in its second weekend, Michael made $54
26: million. Ah.
25: But in its first weekend, if you're going to compare the two, Michael had a better opening. Michael had a better opening at $93 million. So, I don't know. Devil Wears Prada is going to do really well on this Mother's Day weekend.
26: Well, they were celebrating that. You know, Jeff and what is her name? Lauren Bezos, Sanchez Bezos. What is Mrs. Bezos's name? You know, it's a three-name thing. She was wearing her corset that she's famous for. Remember when she was at the inauguration? Mrs. Trump and everybody else says, why are you wearing a corset to the inaugural balls, to the celebration of Donald Trump being sworn in as the president of the United States? Remember, she raised. So apparently they were hosting a pre-Met Gala party Saturday night somewhere for the Trendoids, Freakazoid, Jet Sets. You better be a billionaire or you're not invited. And according to word on the street from the fashionistas, this woman loves wearing corsets. Now, you know what we associate corsets with.
25: What is that?
26: I would say, what is that? I'm trying to remember that movie that I so hated, I loathed, I despised. It'll come to me. Not a casual fall. No. It'll come to me. But anyway, apparently she was wearing a corset. She and her husband, Jeff Bezos, second richest people alive, second only to Elon Musk, who apparently will not be there. He's too busy working on becoming a trillionaire. And all the other billionaires will be there. They're hosting it. Then there's, who is that? Anna Wintour, you know.
25: Right.
26: She wants them to buy her failing magazine because, you know, magazines are not working out any longer like they used to. And there will be demonstrations galore outside. You see, Larry, you haven't had a chance to walk around Midtown. Man, plastered everywhere are these billboard-like signs about Jeff Bezos and his wife being part of the problem, not the solution.
25: I get it. You know what? Here's the thing, and I think most people are with me. I'd love to hear from you. Go to the iHeartRadio app, look for 710WOR, and leave us a talkback. I could care less about the Met. Unless it's brought up like you're bringing it up right now, I don't think twice about it. I don't care about it. I think it's the let them eat cake extravaganza.
26: Marie Antoinette?
25: Yes, it is.
26: But wait a second. You know her head ended up in a basket as a result of that. Are you suggesting like some of the more radical people have suggested off with their heads?
25: No, I'm not suggesting that at all because I really could care less. I don't care. I think that even protesting is giving them too much time. I think they get too much media for this stupid thing they do. I don't even know what it's for, to tell you the truth.
26: Oh, for the fashion industry, to promote fashionistas, scholarships, I'm sure, you know, for budding fashionistas. You know, but I think the one thing about this is the amount of money we, the sucker taxpayers, have to put up to secure them.
25: Yeah.
26: Cops on triple overtime. As I mentioned the last time, firefighters go out there in suits and ties. You would think they would Secret Service. They're not. They're getting paid triple overtime. And other members of the city administration who are out there doing security for people who could afford to buy all the private security
25: in
26: the world.
25: Absolutely. And these are the same people, the hyper liberals that love Mom Donnie and love tax the rich and love take on the big guys who don't do a damn thing for anybody else but themselves.
26: Now, let me ask all many listeners out there. Nancy is dragging me to the demonstration tonight. Because, you know, she's against anybody wearing furs. You know, as an animal welfare activist, that's okay. The other thing. Some of these folks will have their furs, their natural furs, not their artificial furs. Should I get arrested with Nancy or should I not? Do you think Tom Cuddy, our program director, would say, did you have to do it so soon, Curtis? You're known for getting arrested 82 times. Did you have to do it so new in terms of your relationship with Larry? Larry, are you willing to bail me out to show your solidarity with me?
25: Are you kidding me? You don't need to get bailed out. They're just going to let you go. You're in New York City. You could commit murder and then still let you go. So I wouldn't worry too much about it.
26: Cuomo's no cash bail will even help me.
25: Yes.
26: But what do you think I should do? Should I join my wife? Should I hit the barricades? Because she's going to be out there.
25: It'd be great for the show.
26: With the other animal welfare activists out there.
25: Think about tomorrow. Everybody's going to want to hear from you. It'll be tremendous for the show. So please get arrested and put up a big fight and make sure that all the cameras get
26: you. Now let me ask you a question. We were touting the box office this weekend's The Devil Wears Prada 2. From your days in Access Hollywood compared to the pedophile on a pedestal the second weekend of the Michael Jackson biop. On May 22nd, the Star Wars sequel comes out. And today, remember, May the 4th be with you. It is Star Wars Day. You know they're going to supersede the combined box office of The Pedophile on a Pedestal, Michael Jackson, and The Devil Wears Prada Round 2.
25: It will set the record for the last few years because there's so many Star Wars fans. I see them all the time. My son's one. My oldest son is, he does podcasts about Star Wars. So listen, it's going to do, it will be the biggest opening in years. I'm saying 5 years, it might be in a decade.
26: Well, ladies and gentlemen, you got to weigh in on Talkback. I still haven't mastered what it is you have to do, Larry. Could you assist all those new converts who have come over from WABC, who have joined the Exodus, to the tried and true WOR listeners who date back to the three generations of gambling? How can they get involved with Talkback, Larry?
25: You go to the iHeartRadio app, you look at 710-WOR, there's a little section for that. You go to the TalkBack area where there's a red microphone. If you haven't done it before, it's really easy. Just push it and say what you want to say right into your computer or your smartphone. You can listen back to it. If you don't like it, you can record it again and then play it, then send it to us, and we'll get as many as we can on the air. Also, when we come back, not only your TalkBacks, but it's going to get a whole lot easier. I know many of you want the weight loss drugs. Guess what? Trump made it a lot easier. We'll talk about it when we come back. Plus, WOR is celebrating the summer concert season with two giveaways each morning coming up at 7:25. Tickets to see, oh, this is going to be a great show. John Fogerty and Steve Winwood. That's coming up at 7:25. Now let's talk about the CC Pocket Radio. 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
21: I'm Bernie Vetter with your WOR traffic. GW Bridge problems now. Outbound Upper Deck, there is a broken down tractor trailer underneath the apartments blocking the right lane, so that is slammed already. Coming off the westbound Cross Bronx, close to a 30-minute crawl heading to the outbound GWB. Into town, the George Washington Bridge 35 upper, about 15 to 20 for the lower level. The Lincoln and the Holland with about a 15 to 20-minute delay. Now in Belleville.

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0: New York is flipping the script on how it wakes up.
17: Curtis Sliwa

0: So Donald Trump was down in the Villages, and he made a really big announcement. By the way, Curtis, have you ever been to the Villages?
1: Past it, haven't been in it.
0: Oh, it's like sex camp for seniors. It's amazing. The Villages, it's a fun place, but you see them in their little automatic carts going from home to home, you know, all dressed up, sometimes carrying flowers. It's pretty wild down there.
1: Why are you looking at me when you said seniors love fest? Are you suddenly suggesting that maybe me and Nancy should be moving down there with so many others?
0: Well, I don't know if you're into that. Yes. I mean, you'd have to get a little automatic cart, and you'd have to go from house to house to house to house.
1: But I'm not playing golf.
0: I don't see you doing that.
1: I'm not playing golf. They play golf down there, right?
0: Yes, when they're not having sex at the other people's homes. Yes, they're playing golf. That's true.
1: But saltpeter for them. Saltpeter for all those guys.
0: For the seniors, I don't think we have to worry about them. God bless them. God bless them. So when he was down there, he made a lot of announcements. He made a lot of news. But one of the most important ones to most of Americans, or a lot of Americans, is this one.
2: I'm thrilled to announce that starting on July 1st, we'll provide Medicare patients with coverage for weight loss drugs like Ozempic, Zepbound, Wegovy. It will be available for, listen to this, $50 a month.
0: That's amazing, because it's a few hundred hours a month. My daughter pays, I don't know what it is, $600 a month for it, which is low, by the way. People pay more than that. My daughter had three kids, gained some weight. She was on Ozempic. She looks incredible. It works.
1: Can you guarantee me this? Venus Williams will be there tonight at the Met Gala. And, you know, she's in all those advertisements there, shooting herself up, you know, under her armpit. Along with Charles Barkley, we'll be talking about the 76ers lady taking on the Knicks in the playoffs. He's doing the commercials. Can we stop with these endless commercials?
0: Well, no. I mean, it's selling. It's the hottest drug in the country, and it should be. It's a miracle drug. It's not only weight loss. It helps with Alzheimer's. It helps with heart problems, you know, just obesity. They found out now it helps with alcohol use. Wait, that's a big deal.
1: Yeah,
0: it can cut your alcohol use.
1: So it's the opposite of marijuana, in which you get the munchies and you want to eat.
0: Yeah, no. If you eat too much, you're going to feel sick.
1: Okay.
0: If you drink too much alcohol, you're going to feel sick. Yeah, no, it's not pot. No, it's not.
1: God, please, these endless commercials. I hate them. I hate them so much.
0: Well, it's making a lot of money. Here's your talkbacks.
3: Maybe Anne would need to have her magazine bailed out if she put Melania Trump on the cover and not knock out half of the United States population reading her magazine.
0: That's a good point. You know, every first lady has been on Vanity Fair except for the model, except for the most beautiful one.
1: Of course, but Anna Wintour would not want to offend her friends.
0: You mean the ones that aren't bailing her out right now? Maybe she wants to suck up to Donald Trump a little bit more.
4: Hey, guys, don't overestimate the audience size for the new Star Wars movie. There's a lot of Star Wars fatigue out there. This new movie is based on a TV show that was good, but started to not be so good. So I'm not saying it's going to be a bomb, but I don't think it's going to be as big of a hit as you think it is. We'll see.
0: I'm going to guess $350 million, which for now, in today's standards, that's a blockbuster.
1: Are you going to go to Poly Market and wage on that?
0: That's a good idea. I'm going to look that up. I'll have it for you in a second.
5: Hi. I have about three furs that my late husband bought for me. And there is nothing warmer than a fur. I am an animal lover myself, but it's like these animals were already killed. What am I supposed to do? Throw the coat out? Then their lives meant nothing.
0: Go ahead. That's you.
1: Fake furs. There's lots of fake furs, but if you're wearing a real fur, in honor of the Price is Right, Bob Barker, who passed away, he would chase people down the block if they were wearing real furs, and he would tell them, just purchase a fake fur.
0: Yeah.
1: A fake fur.
0: This is in honor of her husband.
1: No, I understand.
0: Go ahead and wear your fur. Now let's get to Daria Albinger with the 6:30 news. Daria.
6: Morning, guys. Former Mayor Rudy Giuliani is in a Florida hospital this morning. A spokesman for the 81-year-old says he is in critical condition but stable, but he would not elaborate. Just a moment ago, we heard from NBC News that Giuliani is being treated for a serious pulmonary issue. We'll keep an eye on this. At least three people are dead after a fire broke out in an apartment building in Inwood. Firefighters say it started on the first floor with smoke quickly filling the first three floors. It's called Project Freedom, and it will allow the U.S. to escort ships that are now stuck in the Strait of Hormuz. The blockade will remain in place, though, with no new peace talks with Iran set. Delta, among the airlines, still helping passengers who are affected by the sudden shutdown of Spirit Airlines. It's offering reduced non-refundable fares through Friday to all domestic markets that Spirit once operated. And entertainment meets fashion tonight in New York for the annual Met Gala. This year's theme, Fashion is Art. It'll be chaired by Beyonce, Nicole Kidman, Venus Williams, and former Vogue editor-in-chief Anna Wintour. Next news, 7 o'clock, bulletins at once. I'm Daria Albinger on 710 WOR.
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0: Well, you heard Daria talk about the former mayor just a moment ago. Rudy Giuliani is still in serious but stable condition. We're going to get memories of Rudy Giuliani from Curtis Sliwa, who knew him pretty well. That's coming up.
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8: I'm Bernie Vider with your WOR traffic. Had a massive warehouse fire over the weekend, and it continues to close roads. Route 7 is going to be shut in both directions in Belleville by Joralemon Street with the ongoing cleanup. Also, Route 7 northbound heading through Kearney. The bridge is shut Passaic Avenue and into Route 21 Main Street. If you're traveling on Route 21 southbound, the ramp to Main Street also blocked. GW Bridge inbound is about 30-35 upper level, 15 to 20 for the lower level. Outbound upper level stall tractor trailer cleared underneath the apartments. However, it is jammed coming off the westbound Cross Bronx. 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Our next traffic update's in 15 minutes. Now let's take a look at the WOR Weather Channel forecast.
9: A light west breeze greets us this morning. Other than that, it's clear sky and actually a beautiful Monday. A bit of a breeze out of the south. West with sunshine, 73 should do it. Tonight, mainly clear upper 50s in the city. Suburbs will be cooler. How about Tuesday? More beautiful weather. Sunny, mild, and breezy, 80. And a few showers around on Wednesday morning, becoming maybe a steady rain in the afternoon. High 70. Currently 52 at WOR. I'm meteorologist Ray Stajic.
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1: So the news came out. Somebody who I known for a long time, Ted Goodman, who's like the aide-de-camp spokesperson for Rudy Giuliani. He had joined him from Michigan many years ago, and he's been at his side through thick and thin. And he indicated that Rudy Giuliani was taken to the hospital in critical but stable condition. We didn't have any details. It seems, though, with our news report, that he has pulmonary issues. And that would make sense because I remember when traveling the state trying to help Andrew Giuliani become the governor in the Republican primary against Lee Zeldin, our own Rob Astorino, and Harry Wilson, that at the very end of that campaign, because Rudy was like all over the place for his son, all upstate, midstate, he was everywhere. He was schwitzing. He was constantly sweating. And I remember at the last rally at Staten Island where I spoke and Rudy spoke, I said, Rudy, are you okay? Are you okay? And he was really looking pale. And the next day, they rushed him to the hospital and he had to have stents put in because he wasn't getting the proper blood flow. Now, I don't know if that has contributed to this situation. That was back in late June of 2022. But anytime you have a situation like that, it could indicate that you have an existing coronary situation or pulmonary situation. One thing you need to know about Rudy Giuliani is the capital L for loyalty. For instance, when it was announced yesterday that he was in the hospital and he was in critical condition, but he was stable, the president of the United States rightfully put out a statement on Truth Social and immediately said he was the best mayor that New York City ever had, you know, America's mayor after 9/11. He should have ended it with that. And then Trump can't help himself. He had to go into they cheated on the elections, fabricated hundreds of stories, did anything possible to destroy our nation. And now look at Rudy. President's not a doctor. I don't know if that should have even been said, because that casts a pall on Rudy Giuliani. That's why a lot of the country that beloved him after 9/11, as he guided us through that very horrible period, have turned on him. He should have just ended it at the beginning. But that's Trump.
0: Well, they seemed to turn on him before that. I remember when he ran for president after 9/11 and thinking to myself, well, this is a shoo-in. I mean, he is the America's mayor. He's rose to popularity and helped to guide a city and the nation through 9/11. And he lost.
1: The problem
0: was, he didn't
1: win
0: a primary.
1: I was out on the stump with him in Florida, and he just kept talking 9/11. And the nation had passed it by. So you had Mitt Romney, you had John McCain, others were talking about the issues that were of importance at that moment. Rudy couldn't get out of that, and he crashed and burned in Florida and then just tossed it in.
0: Well, he crashed and burned in Iowa. I mean, it was caucus and primary, caucus and primary. He just, for some reason, and there's a lot of people, famous people like this, that just aren't good when they campaign.
1: Well,
0: he's not.
1: My belief is if you run for mayor and you win, there's always this thought in your mind you're going to run for president. Obviously, Zoran Kanis wasn't born in the United States, but everybody else... You will never become president. You will crash and burn. But that's a discussion for another day. Let me talk about his loyalty with Trump running. Remember, 2016. Trump gets confronted with the Billy Bush tapes that had been taken in, 2005 on the program you used to host? What was
0: Access
1: that
0: program? Hollywood.
1: Access Hollywood. At like a month before November 4th, they dropped this tape. Only time I ever heard Donald Trump apologize. And then that weekend, there was supposed to be three people defending him on all the network shows, because that's all they wanted to talk about. Will Trump step out? Is it time for him to step out? There was Kellyanne Conway, his co-campaign manager.
0: Right.
1: She took a powder. And then there was Shamu El Jefe, Chris Christie, who said, well, my wife won't let me do it. Rudy was on every show defending candidate Donald Trump. Loyalty with a capital L. That's the way Rudy is. He was loyal to me. He supported me in 2021 for mayor and 2025 when all the homosexuals were like pounding away on him and he endorsed me. But that's what he is. Loyal. And sometimes to a fault.
0: Yeah, let's talk a little bit about his health issues, though, because, you know, we're all praying for him. We all hope he pulls through this. It sounds like it's very serious, but the word stable gives you some hope, gives you some pause. When they said stable, I thought, oh, thank God, it's not getting worse, because if it was getting worse, then we might be having a different conversation. But he's had a series of health problems. This isn't the first. Remember, he had that car accident.
1: Yeah, car accident pretty much broke his back. It was in New Hampshire.
0: It didn't break his back. It was fractured, yeah.
1: He pulled over to the side. Ted Goodman, his aide de camp, was driving the vehicle, and they came to the aid of a woman who was in distress. And then they got rear-ended, and boy, did he suffer. But he remained active.
0: It's his back, his arm, his leg. Remember, he was in a wheelchair for a long time, and people didn't know exactly how he was going to recover from that. But he also had COVID. You know, during COVID-19, he came down with COVID. He had prostate cancer.
1: He had it twice.
0: Yeah,
1: COVID
0: and twice. He had to be hospitalized. Yeah. It was extremely serious. He had 9/11-related lung problems.
1: Yep.
0: Severe headaches. Remember that when he had to suspend his campaign because he was having severe headaches? He's fallen several times and had to go to the hospital. So and we're talking about the last 20 years, every couple of years, he has a serious health problem. And so now this one is by far the most serious, but it's important to realize that he has been frail now for the last 20 years.
1: Yep. Yeah, to various degrees, but you would never know it. Even when he was hurting, when I was in his company, he was just charging forward like that Brahma bull through the China shop. And his son, it's like a chip off the old block. Give you an example. Rudy was doing a show at WABC when I was there, 3 o'clock, 3 to 4, Monday through Fridays, and he did a Sunday show. He got fired by the owners and operators there. And the details are murky on everybody's side. I wasn't in favor of it, but they do it. You know, you have a right to do it. You own a station, you know, you lend them the microphone, you could take it away any moment. But then they went to his son, Andrew. And I was working with Andrew at the time. He was in my radio talk show boot camp. You know, I was working with him on Sunday nights. He was really shaping up. And he said to me, you know, they offered me to replace my father Monday through Friday, 3 to 4. I don't want to do it. I said, you can't do it.
0: Yeah, right.
1: Andrew, that would benefit them from the sting of firing America's mayor, Rudy Giuliani, who did a very good show at WABC. Don't do it, Andrew. Your father would probably never forgive you. And he said, absolutely. You know, I'm loyal to my father. My father has been so good to me in each and every way, especially of late. No way would I do it. But can you imagine over there?
0: No, I can't.
1: Now, you know, the questions as to why he was fired, that's murky. But then you ask his son
0: to replace
1: him from 3 to 4. Come on.
0: It's horrible, but I don't want to let this segment end without giving praise to Rudy Giuliani. He pulled this country through 9/11. He was the face across the nation of strength and of leadership. So, because he got involved in politics, because he got involved with Trump, he was constantly slimed. He was constantly ridiculed in the media. What we always have to remember through everything that he's been through, we have to remember his greatness and what he meant to this city and what he meant to this country. So I think you join me in praying for him and hoping he comes through this, because Rudy Giuliani was and is an American hero. If you agree or disagree with that, go ahead and leave us a talk back. You go to 710-WOR on the iHeart Radio app and leave us that talk back, and we'll play as many as we can on the air. Hey, coming up next, the Knicks know who they're playing, Curtis.
1: Your team, 76ers.
0: And they're hot.
1: Hot, and their star's son lost a tooth while he was doing the winning interview, and the kid stole all the attention. Daddy, my tooth.
0: It was adorable. And by the way, if you're thinking about going down to Philadelphia to see some of the games, it's going to be a little tougher this time. We'll explain. 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
8: I'm Bernie Viter with your WOR traffic. Outbound Upper Deck GWB stall tractor trailer's been wrapped up for a while now, but that westbound Cross Bronx still very heavy back from White Plains Road to the outbound George Washington Bridge. Inbound, you're 35 upstairs, 25 lower. Lincoln's about 15, and the Holland's running 20 to 25 for either approach. Now traveling on the Bruckner westbound, there's some crash activity by the Bronx River Parkway, and we've got slowdowns on the east side. The northbound FDR Drive has a crash by Grand Street. At least one lane is blocked. 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Our next traffic update's in 15 minutes. Now let's take a look at the WOR Weather Channel forecast.
9: A light west breeze greets us this morning. Other than that, it's clear sky and actually a beautiful Monday. A bit of a breeze out of the southwest with sunshine. 73 should do it. Tonight, mainly clear, upper 50s in the city. Suburbs will be cooler. How about Tuesday? More beautiful weather. Sunny, mild, and breezy, 80, and a few showers around on Wednesday morning, becoming maybe a steady rain in the afternoon, high 70. Currently 52, a WOR. I'm meteorologist Ray Stajic. 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
6: Good morning, Ray. More than a dozen firefighters were injured battling a blaze in Queens. The U.S. responds to Iran's latest proposal, and a piece of the World Trade Center is going on a national tour. 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
2: The voice of New York.
0: Well, well, well. The New York Knicks got a bad draw. They got the hottest team in basketball right now. Everybody's back. Everybody's healthy. The Philadelphia 76ers and the New York Knicks. Any thoughts, Curtis, about the Knicks and the 76ers with the Sixers being so damn hot right now?
1: Yeah, I'm a Knicks fan. I would prefer the Sixers, and I'll tell you why. Boston, the Celtics, run you ragged on the court. And that is not a trait that the Knicks have. They cannot keep up with you if you're a jackrabbit out there. If you notice, in Game 7, Jason Tatum, star of the Celtics, they had to say, no, you can't go out there for Game 7. So they brought out their jackrabbit team, and they're running up and down and up and down. And towards the end, even though Philly won, it seemed like they were out of breath. They were out of energy. Now, Philly can stand it a lot more than the Knicks can. So I think by having Philadelphia, it's actually a better choice for the Knicks than Boston, which would have been running up and down all around like they have in the past, and they would have beaten the Knicks.
0: The big difference is that Embiid came back. He was hurt. He had appendicitis. Nobody knew he was going to come back that fast. They won the last three games. The Celtics were up 3-1. They won the last three games. They are the hottest team in basketball right now. It's going to be a great series. But Embiid being back changes everything because you have to pay attention to him. But they have one of the best rookies in the league and a great defensive player in Edgecombe. Watch him. Knicks fans may not have been paying attention to him all year long. He's going to be a superstar. And they have Maxey. And they have Paul George. You know what I mean? They have like four legitimate stars on that team now. It's going to be a tough series for the Knicks.
1: Well, I remember when Paul George was brought over 2 years ago, he was there to gel the team. You know, his experience, gel the team. And it took a while, but he's achieved that. So, yeah, you do have a dynamic starting five. The problem is Knicks fans are going to try to seize the momentum like they did back in 2023 and end up filling Philadelphia's arena in order to cheer on the Knicks. That was embarrassing.
0: It was absolutely embarrassing, and nobody was more embarrassed than the Philadelphia 76ers themselves. If you remember, at the very end, the owner started buying up all the seats on the secondary market and giving them to Sixers fans. But I don't know if you saw it, but Joel Embiid had a message to Sixers fans this year.
3: It's going to be, you know, some people that need the money, and I, you know, probably going to sell tickets, but... don't do it. We need you guys. We got a pretty good chance. We're going to need our support. We're going to need them to be extremely loud. You know, if you need money, I got you.
0: If you need money, I got you. How many people are going to be contacting Joel Embiid right now to get the money so they'll keep their tickets?
1: Or the money that his kid got from the Tooth Fairy.
0: That was funny.
1: As he was giving the interview, winning the championship game, he clearly was the star coming back from an appendicitis operation in world record time. I mean, he came back to perform at a stellar level. But his child immediately said, "Hey, Daddy, I lost my tooth. Daddy, I lost my tooth." I wonder how much he got underneath the pillow. But explain this to me. I've dealt with Philly fans for years, whether they're Eagles fans, whether they're Philly fans, whether they're the Broad Street Bully fans, the Flyers, or the Sixer fans. They're dedicated. How did they bail out on them in 2023 and allow the Knicks horde to come down there and buy up all the tickets so that when Philly took to the hardwood, they looked up and all they saw was a sea of Knicks fans.
0: Right. They were embarrassed. You heard Embiid talking about that. There's just so much money available for these tickets on the secondary market. And a lot of these guys, especially in Philadelphia, you know, scraped together money to get their season tickets. And when you're offered five, six times what it's worth for the ticket, it's hard that you can say no to that. But let me just say one thing that you were talked about Embiid. Embiid's a Hall of Famer. Embiid is an MVP-er. He's not the same Joel Embiid. The star of this team is Tyrese Maxey, who is like second or third in the league in scoring, and he just took over the game. If you watch the game at the end, he took over the game. And so they have three, four legitimate stars right now. It's a different team. They've been hurt all year. None of them have played together. Now, all of a sudden, for the playoffs, they're all back. Well, it's going to be a great series.
1: Notice how all of a sudden, oh, you're the Sixer guy, went all throughout the Knicks up and down against the Atlanta Hawks until they blew them out in the end. You were touting the Villanova 3.
0: Oh, I root for them. I absolutely root for them. And they used to be have 5. They hit 2 of them left.
1: The Villanova 3, which is like the heart and soul of the new York Knicks squad. Yeah. So you don't have dual loyalties here? I mean, come on, Larry.
0: Oh, I have, you know, because I've worked everywhere around the country, I have triple loyalties. Believe me, trust me. Look, and I followed the Mets when they were in the World Series in the 80s. You kidding me?
1: Push comes to shove, Larry. Who are you betting on?
0: Oh, I'm going to bet on the Sixers. Only because I can make more money. I'll tell you what. I just placed a bet on the Philadelphia 76ers to win the NBA championship. You know how much money I get if they win?
1: $8,000.
0: And I only bet $50.
1: Shimolish. Does the IRS know that? Is this?
0: Oh, that's right. Shoot, I should not have said
1: that. Is this legal book or is this offshore gambling?
0: Thanks for that. Yeah, can you erase all of that? That doesn't make the internet. That's not going to make the iHeartRadio site.
1: Well, guess what? Up next, Spirit Airlines didn't make the final cut. They are down for the count. They are out of business. And then two more instances, United Airlines. One, a guy tries to break in the cabin flight from the DR, and another United Airlines flight hits a telephone pole and a truck landing at Newark. But first, let's get the news at 7.
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2: 52 degrees at 7 o'clock. Good morning, I'm Daria Aldinger. If you have driven on the New Jersey Turnpike near Newark Airport, you know those planes come awfully close to the highway. In this case, one of them was too close.
3: A United Airlines flight from Italy clipped a light pole and a tractor trailer traveling on the New Jersey Turnpike near Elizabeth as the flight tried to land. The flight ended up landing safely. None of the 231 souls aboard were hurt. Dash cam video from inside the tractor trailer shows the unsuspecting driver just singing along when suddenly that driver suffered minor injuries. The company that owns the trailer says it appears the landing gear of the plane clipped the top of the trailer. An investigation is now underway by the FAA and the NTSB. Jonathan O'Halloran, WOR News.
2: Former Mayor Rudy Giuliani is in a Florida hospital. He's in critical but stable condition, and NBC News is reporting the 81-year-old is being treated for a serious pulmonary issue. Three people are dead, five others in critical condition after a large fire in Upper Manhattan.
4: This fire broke out at a six-story building on Dyckman Avenue in Inwood around 12:30 in the morning and quickly tore through eight apartments. Firefighters able to make some rescues from the fire escapes but could not save three people who perished. A number of others taken to the hospital and some in critical condition. This person lives in the building.
5: There's been plenty of fires. They have a lot of issues in the building, gas leakage.
4: Fire Commissioner Lillian Bonsignor says many residents left their apartment doors open, allowing the fire to spread. I'm Scott Pringle, WOR News.
2: President Trump's latest plan to reopen the Strait of Hormuz begins today. It's called Project Freedom, and it will provide protection for certain ships that are navigating the strait, and it comes with peace talks stalled and gas prices rising.
6: Experts are warning of a second wave of war-related inflation, which could see groceries, medicine, beauty products, and clothes get even more expensive, not just because of transportation costs, but because of the higher cost of packaging and materials derived from petroleum, like polyester and nylon for clothes.
2: ABC's Lionel Moyes, if someone comes to work today dressed like Darth Vader, don't be too surprised. It's May the 4th, Star Wars Day. May the 4th be with you. 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
7: I'm Bernie Weider with your WOR traffic. If you're heading for the Belt Parkway westbound, lots of traffic from JFK Expressway into Lefferts Boulevard. And in the Bronx, it's a collision slowing you down on the Bruckner westbound. This is by the Bronx River Parkway. Meantime, the GWB, that's about 40 minutes inbound, upper 30 for the lower. It is better on the westbound cross Bronx to the outbound George Washington Bridge with that stalled tractor trailer cleared away for a while now. The Lincoln's 25, the Holland's 35 to 40 from the Pulaski Skyway, and it's going to be 30 minutes coming in from the New Jersey Turnpike. 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Our next traffic updates in 15 minutes on 710 WOR.
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9: I'm meteorologist Ray Stajic with the WOR forecast from the Weather Channel. We'll string together a couple of beautiful days. Mild weather will start surging back in, and then cooler and a little bit damp by Wednesday. Good looking Monday morning. Lots of sunshine will continue this afternoon. Breezy 73. Tonight, mainly clear, upper 50s in the city. Suburbs cooler. Tuesday looks great. More sunshine, a south breeze, high 80, and some showers around Wednesday morning. It may become a steady rain in the afternoon, high 70. Currently 52 at WOR.
2: Philadelphia in game one of the NBA's Eastern Conference semifinals. Yankees and Mets both win. Next news, 7:30. 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I'm Daria Albinger on 710 WOR.
0: Curtis Sliwa and Larry Menti in the morning.
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10: Well, man, if you've been watching the news over the last couple of days about what's going on in the airports and with the airliners, you know, there's reason to worry a little bit. I'll tell you what, Curtis, I'm sure you've had this too. I drive the Jersey Turnpike every single day, going home, coming back up here, every single day. And every single day I drive and I look at the planes coming in. It depends on the flight patterns. Sometimes they come right over the turnpike. And when they come right over the turnpike, time and time again, I look at them and go, well, that's pretty low. They're coming in low, but you have trust that they're going to be fine.
11: Right.
10: And I'm sure the guy that was driving that truck yesterday, as he was trying to get to one of his deliveries, the next place he was going to, had that same confidence, right? When a United Airlines flight was landing at Newark International Airport, it was about 1 o'clock yesterday afternoon. And well, he's looking at it. You can see him turn because there's a video camera in the truck. You can see him turn and look at it. And then he looks away and he looks back and he must be thinking the same thing we all think. Well, that's low, but it's not going to hit me. And then this happens. Knocked over a pole.
11: Yep.
10: Hit the truck, knocked over the truck. Amazingly, the driver is okay. He had to be taken to the hospital, but all of his injuries were from the glass that broke. So he had lots of cuts all over him. But you've been in that position,
11: oh,
10: right?
11: Sure.
10: Where you've been driving?
11: Been in a vehicle. LaGuardia comes to mind first and foremost because it is such a small airport. And the planes are flying right over Flushing, or sometimes they're rerouted right over Bayside, and they're almost touching the cars that are going along the Grand Central Parkway, depending on how they've been routed. I've also been in situations, Midway Airport in Chicago, again, it's a little bandbox, Love Field in Dallas, as opposed to DFW, again, very small airports where the flights are coming in and almost touching the tops of the vehicles, or at least it feels like that. But you're right, there's something going on up in the air. Newark Airport has had all kinds of problems, going back over a year, flight delays, not enough air traffic controllers, guiding flights in from Philadelphia instead of having them right there in Newark. Supposedly that's been rectified. And then they had a United Airlines flight that was coming in from the DR, Dominican Republic. And a guy just gets out of his seat, starts giving the staff a hard time, and rushes the cockpit. He's trying to gain entrance into where the pilot and the co-pilot are. He's screaming and yelling and going nuts. And naturally, everybody on that flight is freaking out, thinking maybe this guy's a terrorist. Who knows? You know, in the aftermath of 9/11, you're always thinking that because that's how they gain entrance and took over the planes before they crashed them into the World Trade Center site. Is a bum rush to cockpit where there were none of the provisions that they have now.
10: Well, this is a 48-year-old man. He was giving flight attendants a hard time. He got into a scuffle with them. Then he went into, as you said, tried to get in the cockpit. Who stopped them? Other passengers. They finally took over and they subdued him. And they, of course, called air traffic control.
12: Do you have a nature of emergency?
13: Gentlemen, just stuck on the flight attendants and trying to open the four main cabin door.
12: Oh, my God.
13: Trying to gain access to
12: the
13: flight deck.
12: All right, we're calling.
10: Yeah, it is a little bit frightening. You keep hearing these stories, and you're hoping it doesn't happen to you. I remember way back in 1985 in a flight coming into Dallas where it there was some weather problems, and it was pushed down, and it came right and took off the top of a truck and beheaded a man. And ever since then, I am always leery. I'm always weary about, oh my God, that plane's coming in. That's really, really low. But it at Newark and at LaGuardia, it's amazing how close they come to all of the trucks and all of the signs, and they're just above it, and they make that landing. So you always pray they know what they're doing, but every once in a while, like we just found out at Newark, there can be a problem.
11: Well, on that flight, United Airlines coming in from the DR, where the passenger was disruptive. We'll go on the down low with this. Disruptive. When he was trying to gain entrance into the cockpit, do you realize that already, it's May, right? Yeah. Beginning of May, there have been 500 similar type of situations. And I guarantee you most of them were on Spirit Airlines before they went under. They went under on Saturday. That's right. 17,000 personnel out of a job. No more flights. Their hub is Fort Lauderdale, Terminal 4. Been in and out of there many times. That's it. It's a ghost town. And you say to yourself, how many times have we seen video in the past of either Frontier or Spirit Airlines, and people, because they are low-budget airlines, they call them a budget carrier, where it's like WWE, a smackdown with the passengers. Either they're fighting one another, the passengers, or they're fighting the personnel, the stewards or stewardesses who are trying to get them to sit in their seat or put their luggage, you know, in the bin overhead, and they're fighting, cursing and hollering.
10: Yeah.
11: 500 of these situations to date, and we're not even, I mean, come on, we're not even halfway through the year yet.
10: I will tell you that I know people that love Spirit Airlines, just love it. And that's all they fly because of the cost of it. Do you know that during the Biden administration, there was a deal between JetBlue and Spirit to merge? And because they both were having some financial problems and they both could work it out together, they could cut some of their flights, they could cut some of the people, and they could make some money. The Biden administration stepped in and stopped that. And I think that's why Trump was so interested this time, because he felt like they got screwed. Duffy was talking yesterday, Sean Duffy, the transportation secretary, was talking about all of this and how they're going to take care of the passengers. I will say this, and it gives me hope, that all of the other airlines stepped up. They stepped up to help Spirit passengers. And they said, don't worry about paying more. I know the tickets are high right now. If you have a ticket, we'll accept that ticket on our flights. And that was such a wonderful thing to do. The only thing in all of this where people are going to get screwed, if you paid for your tickets on Spirit by credit card, you're going to get a full refund. If you paid by cash, you're probably out of luck.
11: What about if you paid by debit card, which is what most of the Spirit passengers can afford? They can't even afford having a credit card. They can only afford a debit card.
10: Yeah, as long as they have that kind of record, yeah, you're going to get your money back. It's going to go right back into your thing. Or if you want to trade in your ticket for another flight, you'll be fine. But how about the fact that they gave very little warning? People showed up to the airports, and that was it.
11: They basically warned everyone, including the Trump administration and the Secretary of Transportation, because the price of jet fuel has doubled. We cannot afford it. We cannot afford to put the flights up there.
10: Oh, yeah, but they've been in trouble for a long time.
11: Yeah, they've declared two bankruptcies.
10: Yeah.
11: But I said, now, wait a second. We bail out Argentina with $22 billion. They never pay it back. Doesn't matter, right-wing government, left-wing government. We'll bail out a foreign nation, but we won't even bail out one of our own companies?
10: Well, according to people in the White House, Trump really wanted to. You remember, he was talking about it.
11: Yes, he was.
10: Talking to doing a bailout.
11: Yes, he was.
10: And he was talked out of it. He was talked out of it when they went to him and they gave him all the figures, the economic figures and the balance sheets and everything. And they said, look, this isn't going to work out. Like, he was sure he could make it work. But remember, he got involved with Eastern Airlines before and it was a debacle. And so I think he's learned his lesson.
11: Well, you know, JetBlue, I remember when just growing up in this city, JetBlue started on Queens Boulevard. It was just a local carrier. And then they grew. Their base of operation is Long Island City now. You can see their headquarters right along, as you get on the 59th Street Bridge. No, call that the Queensboro Bridge. No, call that the Edgecotch Bridge. You think they could settle on one freaking name for one bridge?
10: Remember People Airline?
11: People distressed. North Terminal, Newark, that's how I used to get around the country. $19, you know, a flight to a lot of their locations. You just have to wait a month or Sunday sometimes before the flight would come in. And then the pilot or the co-pilot, they would process your tickets. They would put the baggage, you know, underneath the plane. And then halfway in the flight, they would be pushing the cart down with the generic cola and the generic peanuts. And you would say, hey, by the way, who's flying the plane? Don't worry about it.
10: I flew people, and I never had a problem. In all of these airlines, I think I've flown every one of them at one point in my life, and I've never had a problem. I mean, people kid about them. They say that there's a ruckus, and they say it's going to be a lower class of people. That has never been the case, ever.
11: I love Delta, which is the largest carrier now. They had a disruptive passenger on who simply she would not stop talking on her cell phone. She was a real yenta. And the entire, all the passengers started screaming out, take her off, take her off, take her off. Because they had to go back, you know, to the terminal area. Then they had to take her off. And the passengers didn't mind because they knew she was a problem before they even took off. Take her off now. You know, like, remember the Trump thing about Hillary? Lock her up.
10: Yeah.
11: This one was take her off. Take her off.
10: I would have been chanting, too. That if you want to get that person off the flight. Had they chanted take him off before the problem they had coming into Newark Liberty International, they would have saved themselves a lot of problems. When we come back, Tunnel to Towers is one of the most inspiring and greatest charities in the country, and they're doing something extremely special. We'll talk about that. Plus, WOR is celebrating the summer concert season with two giveaways each morning. We got one coming up at 7:25.
7: I'm Bernie Butter with your WOR traffic. It's been pretty good now on the east side with the crash on the up the R drive cleared away for a while into Grand Street. You are slow, of course, heading up from the 30s into the 60s on the Bruckner westbound. The crash by the Bronx River Parkway cleared away, but still pretty slow. And you got that westbound cross Bronx delay passing by Sheridan Boulevard. In at the George Washington Bridge, it is 1 hour for the upper level, 35 for the lower. That's just volume. The Lincoln is running 25, and the Holland is now going to be 60 minutes from the Pulaski Skyway. You can have that if you're coming in from the New Jersey Turnpike. Not so terrible at the Tappan Zee Cuomo Bridge, right around 10 minutes into Westchester County. And it's about maybe 5 to 10 if you're traveling into Rockland. Our next traffic update's in 15 minutes. Now let's take a look at the WOR Weather Channel forecast.
9: A light west breeze greets us this morning. Other than that, it's clear sky and actually a beautiful Monday. A bit of a breeze out of the southwest with sunshine. 73 should do it. Tonight, mainly clear upper 50s in the city. Suburbs will be cooler. How about Tuesday? More beautiful weather. Sunny, mild, and breezy. 80. And a few showers around on Wednesday morning, becoming maybe a steady rain in the afternoon. High 70. Currently 52 at WOR. I'm meteorologist Ray Stajic. Now, here's Dario with a check of today's top stories.
2: Good morning, Ray. A former New York City mayor is in critical condition. The U.S. will escort ships stuck in the Strait of Hormuz and a scary near miss at Newark Airport. Those stories and more coming up on 710 WOR.
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3: As a reminder to one of the first worst days in American history and of the resilience of America and the power and might of America, a steel beam from the World Trade Center is now touring the United States to mark the 25th anniversary of 9/11. The tour is in partnership with Tunnel to Towers, which provides free housing for wounded service members and Gold Star families. You know him well. He's become an American hero. Founder and CEO Frank Siller says the beam is from the South Tower, where his brother gave his life on 9/11.
4: My brother's sacrifice is turned into something so beautiful. By the end of this year, we will have delivered over 2,000 mortgage-free homes for catastrophically injured service members or Gold Star family members or former first responder families that die in the line of duty and leave young family behind.
3: I talked to Frank Siller when he started Tunnels to Tower, and I've talked to him several times since then. He is an amazing man, and I can understand why Hollywood has taken a liking to him. If you notice, many, many Hollywood stars have signed on to Tunnels to Tower because he's just a down-to-earth guy.
5: Understood. No disrespect to him or Tunnel to Towers, but you would have to put the King and the Queen as part of that entourage because they're the only ones who got any attention. We're not giving any attention to our 250th anniversary that's coming up July 4th. And the rest of the country seems to have put 9/11 in the rearview mirror. Really has. Other than if you were impacted in Pennsylvania, New Jersey, New York, Connecticut, they seem to have put the attack of 9/11 in the rearview mirror. They don't even teach it about it in school. Don't even teach it about it in school because this, we might offend some people if we talk about 9/11. Whereas when I went to school, I'm sure, Larry, when you went to school, we were reminded, remember the Pearl Harbor. Remember the attack by the Japanese. Admiral Yamamoto, the sneak attack. I can go through all the details because it was part of the regular process. Then Flag Day, not a flag of any other country, June 14th. How many people celebrate Flag Day any longer? We're coming up with that holiday. Some of you out there, because you were kissing the King and the Queen's tuchus, you should walk around, you know, with the Union Jack. You so love the King and the Queen. I mean, what an orgy of attention to the very country that we broke ranks with in order to achieve our freedom.
3: I'm with you. I'm with you on the King and the Queen, who I can't stand, and I don't know why there's this idolatry still. We broke from them years ago, but for some reason, we love royalty. And as I've said many times, I blame Disney because of the princess obsession. But listen, it's up to us. We're the ones that have to remember 9/11. We're the ones that have forgotten 9/11.
5: Well, you think we pay the property taxes to support the public school systems. We would mandate it, but it's not. Some places do. Most places don't because they don't want to offend people. Shame, shame, shame. They don't even teach current events. Why? Because we don't want to offend people. American history. We don't want to offend people. That should be mandated.
3: No, you're absolutely correct. You're absolutely right. The fact that social studies is now not in the curriculum in many schools, history is not in the curriculum in many schools, you understand why this generation is what it is. And I look at my own kids. I love them, and we teach them history at home, but they ain't getting it in school. They haven't been getting it in schools for a long time.

0: time. Let's get some talk back so we can change the subject completely to, well, I'm not going to give this away. I'll just say low-cost airlines that used to be around and aren't anymore.
1: Hey, Larry, Curtis, you guys mentioned all these airlines that you flew, but you didn't mention Hooters. That's the one airline where nobody ever lifted their window shades for a whole flight.
2: Well, to be honest, Larry's not an expert. I'm not an expert. But we should ask Jimmy, you fail me, failure, who is the Hooters expert. I'm sure he's flown on Hooters before. He's on with us tomorrow, I think. He's usually on with us Tuesday. So please, Natalie, mark that down so we can ask him how many flights on the defuncted Hooters airline did he take.
0: Here it is. Hooters Air was a niche U.S. airline operating from 2003 to 2006, founded by Hooters of America owner Robert Brooks to serve as a flying billboard. He admitted that for the restaurant chain. It was based in Myrtle Beach. It may not have been up here. It only went to 15 destinations, but it offered catering to golfers with Hooters girls and entertaining on board alongside certified flight attendants.
2: Of course. And remember, Myrtle Beach, they have more golf courses than people there. You go right north from Savannah, and everybody's playing golf at Myrtle Beach. That's been the big attraction of so many people who've left from Pennsylvania, New Jersey, New York, Connecticut to go down and live in South Carolina, Myrtle Beach.
0: Yeah, so many things we just talked about is why the airline shut down in 2006. It had a $40 million loss due to high fuel cost, we talked about, competitive pressure, and the industry's post-9/11 struggles.
2: I'm surprised that some of these low-budget airlines didn't try siphoning the jet fuel from the bigger carriers. Why not? Come out with a garden hose, siphon it. When there was gas shortages in the 70s, isn't that what people did before they had the locked-in gas cap? You went out and you siphoned gas. You nearly passed out if you swallowed any of the high-test leaded, regular leaded at the time.
0: Couple of problems. A lot of security in an airport. You'd need a ladder to get up to where the gas is. And do you want jet fuel in your mouth?
2: Boy, you'd really get a buzz.
0: Yes,
2: because I got it from the high test. I tell you, the leaded high test. Boy, did you get a buzz from that.
0: Whoa, you left that part out. You siphoned gas before?
2: Everybody did back then. You had to stand on
0: line. Not everybody did.
2: Yes.
0: Not everybody did.
2: Oh, of course you did. Come on, Larry. Where did you grow up? In a very privileged, protected neighborhood.
0: Oh, right. Because we didn't steal gas. I was privileged. there you go.
2: Larry, in Canarsie, we said we were borrowing the gas.
0: Oh, you spit it back in?
2: Because remember, in the OPEC boycott of us, because we helped Israel, you had to line up, remember? Odd and even days.
0: Oh, yeah, I remember that. Okay. Yeah, under Jimmy Carter. Sure, I remember that. Okay. We didn't siphon gas, though. Now let's give away some tickets.

0: What an amazing concert all this week. WOR is celebrating the start of the summer concert season with two ticket giveaways every morning. And right now is your chance to win a pair of tickets to see an incredible double bill. I've seen both these performers in concert. Trust me, if you win these tickets, you are in for a treat. John Fogerty and Steve Winwood, September 12th at Northwell Jones Beach Theater. 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
1: Morning, guys. There's a state of emergency in Belleville, New Jersey, where firefighters are still battling a fire that started yesterday afternoon at a mattress warehouse. Due to the high winds yesterday, it spread to an entire block. They're still watering it down. Schools are closed, and so are a lot of streets. Former Mayor Rudy Giuliani is in critical but stable condition in a Florida hospital. NBC4 says the 81-year-old is being treated for a serious pulmonary issue. President Trump called Giuliani the best mayor in the history of New York City in a post on Truth Social. The FAA wants to know how a United Airlines flight that arrived from Italy yesterday hit a light pole as it was arriving at Newark. The plane landed safely with no injuries, but with a hole in the fuselage. A tractor trailer was hit by the falling pole, and the driver suffered minor injuries. Kentucky Derby winner Golden Tempo's trainer Sherry DeVoe will not commit yet to the Preakness on Saturday. She became the first female trainer to win the Run for the Roses. Next news at 8 o'clock, bulletins at once. I'm Daria Albinger on 710 WOR.
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3: I'm Bernie Buddy with your WOR traffic. Not looking good at all at the Hudson's. Very heavy at the George Washington Bridge. Up to 60 minutes upstairs. 35 for the lower at the Holland Tunnel from the Pulaski Skyway. 60 minutes. Half that from the Turnpike. And the Lincoln right around 25 minutes. It's 20 minutes now into Westchester County across the Tappan Zee Bridge. Westbound on the Cross Bronx. There's a stall vehicle. It's now on the shoulder by the Bronx River Parkway. But we are seeing some pretty heavy slowdowns there. And Route 7 remains blocked in Belleville both ways because of this weekend's massive warehouse fire over by Joralemon Street. 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One pill gives you up to 12 hours of body pain relief, so don't let pain hold you back. Try Aleve today. 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Our next traffic update's in 15 minutes. Now let's take a look at the WOR Weather Channel forecast.
4: A light west breeze greets us this morning. Other than that, it's clear sky and actually a beautiful Monday. A bit of a breeze out of the southwest with sunshine. 73 should do it. Tonight, mainly clear, upper 50s in the city. Suburbs will be cooler. How about Tuesday? More beautiful weather. Sunny, mild, and breezy. 80 and a few showers around on Wednesday morning. Becoming maybe a steady rain in the afternoon. High 70. Currently 52 at WOR. I'm meteorologist Ray Stajic.
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0: All right, it's time now for legendary sportscaster Warner Wolf. Warner, what an incredible Kentucky Derby. Did you bet on it by any chance?
16: You talking to me?
0: I'm talking to you.
16: You talking
0: to
16: me?
0: I am. Why, you don't bet on these things?
16: No, I didn't hear the first part. I didn't hear my name. That's why.
0: Oh, I said your name, you know, probably with my accent, and then I talked about the Kentucky Derby and what an amazing event it was, and then I asked you if you bet on it.
16: No, but my wife did.
0: She did?
16: Yeah. We picked three horses, and none of them came in.
2: None of them came in.
16: Wow.
0: That's a shame because, man, it paid off. If you were
16: to... Yeah, 23 to 1.
0: Yeah.
16: Shot. Yeah. Well, I don't know about, you know, how's that horse going to do? The Preakness coming up is the shortest race of the three. So Golden Tempo, if he ran the same race, would have lost in the Preakness because they would have run out of space, you see? You see what I'm saying?
0: Yeah.
16: In other words, Preakness is so short, he wouldn't have had that stretch run. He's got a better chance in the Belmont, which is the longest of the race. But, you know, this is interesting. Boy, does it run in cycles. You know, we went 25 years until Secretariat finally won in 1973. I hadn't had one in 25 years. And then, all of a sudden, you had three Triple Crown winners in 5 years. Seattle Slew and Affirmed. And then we went 17 more years before. Now it's been 8 years. So it's hard to pick the cycles. But certainly the horse has a better chance in the Belmont, I think, than it does in the Preakness.
0: Now you have so many horses, especially over the last decade, skipping the Preakness. Oh,
16: too many. They should put a limit on it. My gosh.
2: Well, let's be honest. Well, fuck. The stables for the Preakness are right on the borderline with Baltimore, Body Bag City. The horses get spoofed from all the gunfire morning, noon, and night. You know, sometimes they have to put in another horse with the main horse to keep them calm, a partner. Now, I don't know if they have the urge to merge. Warner, you've been around the backstretch long enough to know, is that what happens?
16: I don't know about that Baltimore story.
0: You're being asked about the sexual exploits of racehorses. Is that a first?
16: I don't know. All I know about Baltimore is that they have the best hard shell crabs.
0: So you saw Devil Wears Prada too?
16: I did. I saw it. Stanley Tucci is great. What a great actor he is. And Meryl Streep, she still has it. I thought it was entertaining, but I thought it was discombobulated. I couldn't keep up with each crisis. I'm saying, what are you worrying about this, worrying about this? You know, let's face it. I think, except for Godfather 1 and 2, and maybe the Harrison Ford Indiana Jones, usually the sequels are not as good as the originals. I would give it a C+. That's all.
2: A C+. For years, when you were based in New York City, I know you were a regular participant at the Met Gala, right? With all the Trend Deutsch, Freakazoid, Jet Setters.
16: Are you kidding?
2: You used to go to the gym right near Columbus Circle and work out with Madonna. Work out with Madonna, correct?
16: I saw her. Boy, she used to work hard, man. Wow.
2: See what I mean?
16: Yeah.
2: See what I mean?
0: Well, she's in great shape. Hey, let's talk about the Jets and their youth movement. How's that working out?
16: How about those Jets? Man, what a youth movement. They bring in Russell Wilson, who will be 38 for a tryout, to back up Geno Smith, who will be 36. Can Richard Todd be far behind? My God, that was a joke, you know. Now, look, the other Jet quarterbacks on the roster, Billy Zappi, Brady Cook, and Cade Klubnik, household names in only their own household. I mean, come on, man. I'll tell you. And, of course, the other story was Le'Veon Bell, the former Jet, said Coach Adam Gase used cocaine at the Jet practices, and everyone knew about it. If that's true, no wonder. Gase was calling the offensive plays. And they went 2-14 in his last year. Well, no wonder if he was taking cocaine. And the Giants. Did you see that photo in the Post last week? It showed the Giant coach John Harbaugh and general manager Joe Shane. Man, they were smiling and shaking hands and yucking it up right after the draft. And they both said, boy, we've worked together and feel great about it. Time out. It's too soon to celebrate. In the words of the late former New York City Mayor Jimmy Walker, Will you still love me in December as you loved me in May? That's the Giants.
0: Hey, how about...
16: Here's a question.
0: Go ahead.
16: Yeah.
0: No, go ahead.
16: Well, here's a question for you both. Would you fire your father if he was doing a lousy job? Well, look what happened in Philadelphia. Philly's new interim manager is 65-year-old Don Mattingly. It just so happens his 38-year-old son, Preston Mattingly, is the general manager of the Phillies. Man, I can see it now.
6: The Phillies lose a
16: tough 2-1 game. Preston calls his father into the office and says, "Dad, why didn't you walk that guy? He's a clutch hitter." And Don says, "Son, I'm sorry. It won't happen again." What a situation, father and son.
2: Warner, let me take you back in the time machine. Benjamin Franklin was in Philadelphia, as you know, flying the kite with a key on it, discovering electricity. His son was the royal governor of New Jersey, ordered by King George III, find your father and hang him from the nearest tree. You think that's something somewhat similar?
16: No. No, but right. It's got to be an awkward situation, right?
0: Hey, Mattingly's 4-0. You know him, right?
16: Oh.
0: You see him as a great manager?
16: Oh, yeah. But, I just can't. You're the father, and you're the manager of the team, and your son is your boss. The son is the general manager of the Phillies. I think the Philadelphia press is going to jump on that as soon as something happens.
2: Now, a week ago, Warner, a week ago, over on the point spread was, this time Jimmy Kimmel has gone too far. He's going. Guess what? Disney, with the new CEO who replaced Iger, brand new CEO, doubled down, supported Kimmel, and you haven't heard anything since.
16: No. Kimmel's the stooge of the week and the Disney company. Not only letting him off the hook for his comment, but then his weak attempt to cover up his comment. Remember, he said he was only referring to Melania as being 23 years younger than President Trump. Come on, man. Do you think we're stupid? If that was the case, why didn't he mention age in the original statement? What a phony.
0: Yeah, I'm glad he was... Go ahead.
16: Only reason he apologized was because of all the negative blowback.
0: Yeah, absolutely.
2: Well, I must tell you, I must recuse myself, because every time I'm out in the streets with my wife, Nancy, people come up and say to Nancy, is your father really that good? You really like being with your father? Thinking that I'm her father.
16: Yeah.
2: Instead of a husband.
0: Well, you can see that, right? You see that.
16: I just
0: got a death stare. You can't see it, Warner, but I got a little bit of a death stare. All right, I take it back. Don't hurt me.
2: In the meantime, right now, Warner, adios, amigos. Until next week, same time, same place. Very good.
16: Okay, gentlemen. Thank you.
0: I'll tell you what, there's a race in this country right now, just like the Zoran Mamdani race got the attention of everybody, this one should too. It's not only the rise of socialism, but communism. That's coming up.
3: I'm Bernie Buddy with your WOR traffic. There's a crash involving a tractor-trailer in the construction zone on the southbound Van Wyck at Rockaway Boulevard Exit 2. Very heavy delays back from before Atlantic Avenue. On the northbound Van Wyck, it's busy Rockaway Boulevard into Atlantic Avenue. And real slow this morning, eastbound Staten Island Expressway from before Forest Avenue to the Verrazano Bridge. If you're heading for the George Washington Bridge, about 60 minutes for the upper level, 35 for the lower level. The Holland's also 60 minutes from 1 and 9, 30 minutes from the New Jersey Turnpike. And the Lincoln, right around 25 to 30 minutes. 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
4: A light west breeze greets us this morning. Other than that, it's clear sky and actually a beautiful Monday. A bit of a breeze out of the southwest with sunshine. 73 should do it. it. Tonight, mainly clear upper 50s in the city. Suburbs will be cooler. How about Tuesday? More beautiful weather. Sunny, mild, and breezy. 80. And a few showers around on Wednesday morning. Becoming maybe a steady rain in the afternoon. High 70. Currently 52 at WOR. I'm meteorologist Ray Stajic now. Here's Dario with a check of today's top stories.
1: Good morning, Ray. More than a dozen firefighters were injured battling a blaze in Queens. The U.S. responds to Iran's latest proposal. And a piece of the World Trade Center is going on a national tour. 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
0: Well, it's time to pay attention to the main Senate race. You know, socialism and communism has always raised its ugly head in our country. Bernie Sanders, he was basically alone there for a while. Then AOC and the squad came up. And slowly but surely, the roots of communism and socialism have grown in this country. And then it had a star. It had AOC for a while. that was, he was overtaken by Zoran Mamdani. Everybody across the country is talking about Zoran Mamdani. Dresses really well, looks good, big smile, great speaker, horrible policies, but that didn't matter because he was going to tax the rich, tax the rich, tax the rich, tax the rich. Nobody knows that better than Curtis Sliwa. He was there and watched it firsthand as he went from 1% up to 51% in the vote. Now there's a guy that is Mamdani-like. Only Mamdani-like in all of the attention he's getting. And the fact that he is now breaking through and he's going to be the Democratic Senate candidate in Maine. His name is Graham Cunningham Plattner. He is an American oyster farmer, Marine Corps veteran, and Janet Mills, the governor, was running against him. He has no political experience. She had to drop out of the race because he looks like he never combs his hair. He wears a T-shirt all the time. He's going out. He says, I have to campaign and still farm for oysters. So he's an everyman. They see him as an everyman. But and he's doing the tax the rich thing, and he's doing the socialist, democratic socialist thing. Let me give you a little background on him. Plattner said women who are sexually assaulted should take responsibility for their own actions. He called rural Americans racist and stupid. He praised Hamas. He said all cops are bastards. He suggested using guns to fight fascism in America. And he identified as a communist. He says, as I got older in life, I realized I'm not just a socialist, but a communist. But the thing is, all of those things I just mentioned to you used to be a way to get knocked out of the race. They used to be something that somebody would say and the press would be after them and the public would have an uprising and they'd be thrown out of the race. Now it works.
2: Larry, it's a generational change. Get used to it. You're a baby boomer. I'm a baby boomer.
0: This is the worst example yet?
2: No, it's not.
0: Oh, come on.
2: Not
0: at all.
2: Give
0: me a worse one. Give me a worse one.
2: There are so many
0: right
2: people
0: now.
2: Running out. You have the mayor in Los Angeles, Bass, who is a progressive who actually cut sugarcane in Havana as part of the Venciermos Brigade, and she's being challenged by a DSA all the way to the left. You got to understand, Larry, how long has Susan Collins been in the Senate? 30 years?
0: Yeah.
2: This is basically the outliers who are saying it's time for these people to leave. And he's catching on in Maine.
0: Oh, he's worse than that. You just whitewashed him completely.
2: I didn't whitewash him. I'm telling you the mood of the country.
0: He's a communist who called rural Americans racist, who calls cops
2: bastards. So he should have no chance of winning in Maine. And yet, the sitting governor bowed out Janet Mills because she was going to lose to him.
0: Right. Now, Susan Collins has been in a state that constantly votes for Democratic presidential candidates and wins every time. She is, I wouldn't say popular, but she does enough for the state that they keep her in. And listen, right now there is a groundswell of people across the country, not just Republicans, not just Fox News, that are worried about this guy. And so I want to see where this is going to go. Because, no, I disagree with you completely, Curtis. He is not like the past ones. He says all the right things, and he presents himself well. But when you dig a little deeper, this is a little bit frightening. He identifies as a communist.
2: His outsider status helps him enormously against the insider Susan Collins. If the election were held tomorrow, she would lose.
0: No, she would win.
2: Well, then why did the sitting governor, Janet Mills, the Nothing Democrat, duck out?
0: That's with Democrats. I'm asking you. That is not, well, because
2: she sees the tsunami coming towards them.
0: Well, it was more than that. She saw the polls. And she was not getting any support. I agree with you. In the Democratic Party, this sells. In the Democratic Party, among independents and Republicans, I'm not sure it sells. Well, and there's many more of them in Maine than there are in New York.
2: Right now, with the unfortunate situation in Iran, if it stays this way, Larry, you better start calling him Senator, whatever you want to call him, because you'll have a name for him, no doubt. But anyway, up next, we got to talk about the President of the United States, speaking of the military, pulling 5,000 of our troops out of Germany and claiming there were other service people he's going to yank out of other countries that did not come to help during the Straits of Hormuz campaign. But at 8 o'clock, let's get the news.
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1: It's 54 degrees at 8 o'clock. Good morning. I'm Daria Albinger. There is a state of emergency in effect in Belleville, New Jersey, as firefighters continue to battle a massive fire at a warehouse that started yesterday.
5: The fire started Sunday afternoon at an industrial building on Cortland Street. That building has a mattress warehouse and a textile manufacturing business. Strong winds took flames to nearby buildings. Huge plumes of smoke could be seen from far away. And firefighters are dealing with water pressure issues. And the mayor, he expressed concerns of helium and gas tanks in the buildings. Schools in Belleville are closed today because of the fire. I'm Scott Pringle, WOR News.
1: Former Mayor Rudy Giuliani is in critical but stable condition in a Florida hospital. NBC4 says the 81-year-old is being treated for a serious pulmonary issue. President Trump has announced a new plan to reopen the Strait of Hormuz. It's called Project Freedom, and it provides a shield for certain ships that are navigating the strait.
7: A defensive shield would essentially provide cover, air cover, some kind of ballistic missile defense for any ships transiting through or out of the Strait of Hormuz without actually the U.S. providing any escort ships like destroyers. It's possible that this is exactly what will soothe the concerns from those insurance companies, but the real concern for them is just these mines. They're not sure where these mines may be.
1: It's ABC's Louis Martinez. A part of the World Trade Center that it was still standing after 9/11 is leaving today on a nationwide tour.
20: Tunnel to Towers launching their Steel Across America tour Saturday in Lower Manhattan. Over the next 4 months, a steel support beam recovered from the South Tower will travel and make stops in 21 states before returning back to New York City on September 11th. Tunnel to Towers says the tour stops will allow community members to connect to those who lived through the attacks and provide educational opportunities for those who were too young to remember, all in an effort to reaffirm the promise to never forget. Jonathan O'Halloran, WOR News.
1: Well, days after Spirit Airlines shut down, there are still a lot of people who are trying to get where they need to be. Delta is now among the airlines that are offering specifically priced lower than usual fares, non-refundable fares, though, through Friday to all of the markets that Spirit once served. It's hoping to get all those people where they need to be as quickly as possible. WOR News Time, 8:03.
3: I'm Bernie Butter with your WOR traffic. Look out if you're traveling on the Palisades. There is a flipped over vehicle on the ramp from the Palisades South onto the New York State Thruway South. So that is busy. It's about 25 minutes at the Tappan Zee. You're going to be 1 hour in for the Holland Tunnel from the Pulaski, 30 minutes from the New Jersey Turnpike, and up to 60 minutes inbound upper level of the George Washington Bridge, 35 for the lower level. Now traveling the Van Wyck southbound in that construction zone by Rockaway Boulevard exit 2, there's a crash involving a tractor trailer and another vehicle. Some heavy delays. 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Our next traffic updates in 15 minutes on 710 W.
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4: I'm meteorologist Ray Stajic with the WOR forecast from the Weather Channel. We'll string together a couple of beautiful days. Mild weather will start surging back in, and then cooler and a little bit damp by Wednesday. Good looking Monday morning. Lots of sunshine will continue this afternoon. Breezy 73. Tonight, mainly clear, upper 50s in the city. Suburbs cooler. Tuesday looks great. More sunshine. A south breeze. High 80. And some showers around Wednesday morning. It may become a steady rain in the afternoon. High 70. Currently 52 at WOR.
1: Knicks host Philadelphia in game one of the NBA Eastern Conference semifinals. The Yankees and the Mets both win. Next news, 8:30 bulletins at once. I'm Daria Albinger on 710 WOR.
21: Now, the conversation continues. Curtis Sliwa and Larry Menti in the morning on 710 WOR.
2: Wow, what a bummer day to know that Rudy Giuliani is in critical but stable condition. In a Florida hospital, it seems he has some pulmonary problems. But it was just announced that John Sterling, the lifelong voice of the New York Yankees, has passed away. Recently, Larry, he had had a heart attack. He was on WABC doing an hour show on Saturdays, I think from 4 to 5. And then he wasn't on any longer. And then it came to light that he had had a heart attack, had survived it. But he has passed away. And you talk about somebody who is synonymous with sports. I remember listening to John Sterling when he was on the old WMCA doing the talk show on sports. And he was like the Bob Grant of talk radio, you know, barking at everybody who would call up. And then over the years, just became more mellow, nicer, easier to deal with until eventually he was teammates in the broadcast booth, first with Michael Kay. When the Yankees finally won a World Series against the Atlanta Braves in like 96. And then eventually the radio team when he was merged with Susan Walden. So he was the voice that you would hear consistently that you would associate with New York Yankee baseball.
0: Yeah, he is 87 years old. He had a 64-year broadcasting career. You're going to remember that back in February, he suffered from a heart attack. But he seemed to be recuperating and doing well. We're going to be getting more information throughout the morning on exactly what was the cause of death. But for now, we can just remember greatness.
6: Swung on and hit high in the air to deep right. That ball is high. It is far. It is gone! Bernie goes boom! He kills a home run the short way in the right field seats. Burn, baby, burn! And the Yankees tie the ball game at one.
0: He was the best. My God, is that good. Let's do one more just in remembrance of John Sterling.
6: There it goes to deep right. It is high. It is far. It is gone! It hit the foul pole. Curtis Grandison has hit a three-run home run to go with his two-run home run. The Grandy Man can. Oh, the Grandy Man can.
2: So you see, two old-timers like Warner Wolf would say, no, it's not the foul pole, it's the fair pole.
0: Yes, I love that.
2: And they'd start arguing over that. But no, he was classic, and he had done basketball games, hockey games. I mean, he was broadcasting everywhere. So a big loss. That's the Yankee voice. In fact, remember, they brought him back for the World Series against the L.A. Dodgers and Ohtani. They brought him back for that because everybody wanted to hear him to actually announce.
0: Want to hear a World Series call?
2: Sure.
0: Crash. Perfect game.
6: Bernie Williams plays a step around to left. The 0-1. Swung on. He's going to get it. Popped up to right field. O'Neill near the line. He makes the catch. David Wells. David Wells has pitched a perfect game. 27 up. 27 down. Baseball immortality for David Wells. And the Yankees win. The Yankees win.
2: What a chortle he had. Now, you know who was in the stands for that game, that David Wells classic? Wasn't me. Was Nancy. The whole summer she went to every home game. She had a Mr. Softy truck route out there in Lake Ronkonkoma in the dance. And her favorite ball player was David Wells, who I got to meet and take a photograph of years later, and I sent it to her. Psych.
0: But, man, there's nobody better. I mean, I could listen to his calls all day long.
2: Oh, but you see, Crash was being kind to him. He didn't play the faux pas cuts. in which John Sterling would make it appear like Phil Rizzuto that it was out of here, and then, oh, well, no, actually, to the warning track, it's been caught.
0: Do we have to bring that up right now?
2: Yes, because no, that's just, part of
0: no,
2: his...
0: No, we don't have to bring that up right now. Man, here.
16: Well, ball game over. Yankees win. The Yankees win!
2: You know what I'm pissed off at? For years, he did the post-game show when WABC covered the Yankees. You know who did the post-game show? Me. And I had to wait for John Sterling to finish doing the highlights or the lowlights. And I would say to John during the breaks, John, if you're a Yankee fan, you don't want to hear the lowlights. You don't want insult added to injury. He goes, kid, wait your turn. Wait your turn.
0: Arr. I love that. So do you hold a grudge against almost everybody?
2: Yes. Yes. I requisitioned the truck, right? The Yankees finally get in the World Series. They beat Atlanta. They come back. There's no truck for them to go through the Canyon of Heroes. I requisitioned. I took it from another group. I gave it to Michael Kay and John Sterling. Did I ever get a thank you from the both of them? Nothing. But then again, I'll remember him for only the good times when I listened to him on WMCA when he did sports talk and he would constantly yell and argue with the callers. That was one of the greatest sports talk programs of all time.
0: Well, he is known across the country as one of the greatest announcers of all time. He is not currently in the National Baseball Hall of Fame. So there should be a movement. Maybe we should start it right now.
2: Absolutely.
0: To
2: I
0: get
2: concur.
0: Him into the Hall of Fame.
2: I concur. I mean, the voice, so synonymous. Like Harry Carey, so synonymous.
0: Harry Carey's in.
2: Exactly. With the Cardinals and the Cubs. And he was half in the bag. Remember, he was half in the bag. By the time they took the seventh inning break and they gave the microphone to Harry Carey singing, right?
0: Yeah.
2: Take me out to the ball game. He was half in the bag. Come on, we got to do this for Sterling.
0: Yeah.
2: I'll do it.
0: You're going to do it?
2: Even though I've disparaged him. Notice, doesn't matter. Somebody dies. I can always figure out what was something that I can't get over. I can't get over.
0: Yeah, it's always personal, too. It's never something outrageous that he did. It's always personal with you.
2: I never forget. It was him and Michael Kay doing sports talk radio in the offseason, WABC 7 and 9. And then they just wouldn't get off the air at 9 o'clock. It's my shift, pal.
0: All right, let's move on to nicer topics. How about Iran?
2: Oh, no. Let's talk about the president I agree with pulling the 5,000 troops from Germany.
0: Okay.
2: And the reason, right, here's the German chancellor telling a group of school children, Iran has humiliated America. Now, I'm not in favor of this war, but Iran has not humiliated America. He did not apologize. And the president who wants to withdraw some of our many troops around the globe, not just in Germany, said, okay, I'm taking 5,000 now. There'll be more in the future. And he's looking at other NATO nations that did not help him with the Straits of Hormuz, especially Italy, where we have a number of troops, about 12,000. And the UK, where we have about 10,000. When you start looking at all the places in the world we have troops, you got to say, what are we doing? 54,000 in Japan, 25,000 in South Korea. And they got to stop paying their own bills. They got to stop putting their own men and women in the front line and not depending on us.
0: NATO is like the brother-in-law you hope your sister divorces. Because you don't want anything to do with them. At one point, this was a great idea. NATO was a wonderful idea. We were all unified. We just won World War II. We knew that for democracy to survive, we all had to join together. And since then, they have been the relative that keeps sucking your blood. We have to pay and pay and pay and pay and pay. They come to us for everything, everything. And when we go to them, they say no.
2: Well, you know something, Larry? In 1949, when NATO was created, I understood. Keep the Russians out, the Americans in, and the Germans down. We didn't want the Germans to rearm. 67 years ago.
0: Right
2: now, Germany sent 5,000 troops to Lithuania when Putin invaded the Ukraine. Boy, they had an additional 5,000 to send to Lithuania. They have the fourth largest defense budget in the world, which doubles the combined spending of the UK and France together, who are nuclear powers. Right, Germany is not. So guess what? guess what? You could pay your own freight. Right, you could put your own men and women.
0: And I don't care about any of that. I don't really care about them at all anymore. After they said we couldn't even use their airspace to go into Iran, even after they said we didn't ask for anything from them, no troops, no ships, nothing. We just asked to use their airspace. We asked to use their air bases, and they said no.
2: Spain, we have 4,000. Spain couldn't have been any more negative to us. Hey, look, they can afford to defend themselves now. Russia is not as strong as we thought they were. Look at that. They're still grinding it out against the Ukraine. I mean, we thought, Russia is... No, not as powerful as we thought, other than their nuclear weapons capacity.
0: Yeah, I don't even care if what Russia's doing right now. I just am so furious at NATO, and they have been an abomination. They have not been a good ally.
2: I want to give you some stats, though, Larry. I want to evaluate everywhere that we've sent U.S. troops. We have 1.3 million active soldiers, sailors, airmen, and Marines. We use our U.S. National Guard not just for the emergencies here or security reasons stateside, but you know how many National Guards groups are deployed overseas, more and more. No. It's time we start pulling back. Again, 54,000 troops in Japan. Let them start defending themselves.
0: They've been a great ally. They've been a better ally than NATO. I don't care. If they're a good ally, if they give us money, if they're willing to support us, then yes, let's stay there. Let's be a better ally. But when you have this stepbrother that keeps sucking you for money and is never there to help you, get rid of them.
2: I'm telling you, it's time to cull our numbers all over the world.
0: No.
2: That is a Cold War era numbers. We need to pull back. There's no need for 54,000 soldiers and sailors and Marines in Japan.
0: I think there is. Yes, we have China right there. Yeah,
2: They have their booming economy. Let them get their own military.
0: No, I think we need to be in that area. But I don't know why we're with NATO. NATO has been awful. All of them awful.
2: South Korea, booming economy. We have 25,000 soldiers right on the DMZ. Are we going to have them there
0: in
2: perpetuity?
0: You think personally all the time and not strategically. Of course we have to be in South Korea. Of course we need to be in Japan. Yes, we need to be in those places. We don't
2: Did
0: need
2: they help
0: to be
2: out?
0: In NATO.
2: Did they help out? According to your standards,
0: now,
2: they
0: yes.
2: were asked to help out in the Straits of Hormuz. Japan said nope. South Korea said nope. Australia said nope. So if I go based on your standards, they all need to be culled.
0: No, they don't. No, they don't. They've been more supportive than NATO. Way more supportive than NATO.
2: Well, anyway, right now, we'll continue to remember John Sterling as Larry remembers all the good. And I remember some of the problems I had with John.
0: Why?
2: I give the full picture. He's still one of the greatest broadcasters of all time. Plus tickets to see the Guess Who. That's a Canadian group, I think. Guess Who? That's right. I think they're from Winnipeg. I think. I hope I'm right. Coming up next.
3: I'm Bernie Biter with your WOR traffic. The West Side Highway closed. It's a vehicle fire northbound in the 70s between 72nd and 79th Street. So it is crawling coming up from just about the 30s. Stick with the avenues or go with the FDR instead. Southbound on the West Side Highway by 72nd Street. You also have a couple of lanes blocked. Emergency vehicles assisting with that vehicle fire. There's a big debris spill on the inbound one. It's by the Prospect. That's along the right side of the roadway. So that's jammed back from 92nd Street. And you're going to have heavy delays southbound Van Wyck with a crash involving a tractor trailer in the construction zone by Rockaway Boulevard. It is bumper to bumper back from before Queens Boulevard. Now at the George Washington Bridge, 60 minutes inbound upper, 40 for the lower. The Lincoln's 40. Holland's now 45 from 109 and 35 from the Turnpike. Our next traffic update's in 15 minutes. Now let's take a look at the WOR Weather Channel forecast.
4: A light west breeze greets us this morning. Other than that, it's clear sky and actually a beautiful Monday. A bit of a breeze out of the southwest with sunshine. 73 should do it. Tonight, mainly clear upper 50s in the city. Suburbs will be cooler. How about Tuesday? More beautiful weather. Sunny, mild, and breezy. 80. And a few showers around on Wednesday morning. Becoming maybe a steady rain in the afternoon. High 70. Currently 52 at WOR. I'm meteorologist Ray Stajic. Now, here's Dario with a check of today's top stories.
9: Good morning, Ray. A former New York City mayor is in critical condition. The U.S. will escort ships stuck in the Strait of Hormuz and a scary near miss at Newark Airport. Those stories and more coming up on 710 WOR.
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7: Well, thanks so much for your talkbacks. We got the awful news this morning that the great John Sterling, the voice of the Yankees, has died. And of course, you want to honor him.
8: The great Yankee announcer John Sterling passed away today. I remember he was the voice of the Islanders before he was the voice of the Yankees. He was the voice of the Nets on Long Island, the Braves. He had a great career. Great radio voice. I remember I saw him in 2002 and suggested that he name his triplets High, Far, and Gone. John smiled. Rest in peace, buddy.
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7: Yes, Saps, that's a great call.
10: You know, I'm a Met fan, but I have to say I feel bad about Sterling. He was very entertaining, and I think it's a sad day in Yankee world.
9: Yes, it is. No doubt about it. He's synonymous with the Yankees. Good times, and yes, also bad times.
7: How about a Met fan coming out? I love that.
11: Larry, Curtis is correct. The mood of the country has changed. People are fed up. People no longer believe Congress is working for we the people. Not that I believe communism is the way to go, but the people are fed up.
7: I hear this every couple of years. The people are fed up. There's going to be an uprising at the polls. The voters are going to decide differently this time. But I don't see Graham Platners all the time. This is something different.
12: You know how much money we spend keeping those troops in those countries? Let's bring those bases back to America and spend the money here. Those countries are just sucking the money out of America by keeping those bases there.
7: I agree with you, unless it's strategically advantageous to us to stay there. That's the difference.
9: Well, that's all Cold War thought. That's 67 years ago. It has to be reconfigurated. They got to start handling their own defense instead of always depending on the U.S. of A., both in Europe and in Asia.
7: It's not for their defense. It's for us. It's for us, too, to be based there. To be right on their doorstep is a good move for us.
9: Well, that says you, but I think most Americans would disagree with you.
7: I don't care what. I'm just

0: telling you what makes sense.
1: Does the rise of communism today in the United States have any reflection on the modernization of the Smith-Mundt Act of 2011-2012 signed in by Barack Obama? Remember, he wanted to fundamentally change America. This may have been one of the steps.
2: I mean, come on. This has come in waves in our country. Communism, socialism, anarchy. We have a far right now, MAGA. It comes in waves. When people are not happy with the status quo, which exists in both the House and the Senate, because there are no term limits, you are going to get all of these different points of view to start emerging. And that's what we have now. A lot of polarization. No unification.
0: By the way, the Smith-Mundt Act, enacted in 1948, is a law to establish a permanent peacetime public diplomacy program to push democracy abroad, and Obama wanted to get rid of that. I'm not sure that has anything to do with what is going on today.
2: No.
0: What's going on today, I would blame a lot of the universities because they're teaching this crap.
3: Michael Jackson is an absolute brilliant musician, hands down. But no doubt about it, he was a pedophile. Makes me sick. Can't even listen to his music.
2: Pedophile on a pedestal. But it seems most of America doesn't care because, oh, he's moonwalking. He's so good. Oh, I remember all of those hits going back to the Jackson 5 and Geary, Indiana. I just want to know whatever happened to Tito. Meantime... All this week, WOR is celebrating the start of the summer concert season with two ticket giveaways every morning. And right now's your chance to win a pair of tickets to see the Guess Who with original members.

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1: Good morning, guys. A legendary figure in New York sports has died. John Sterling was a voice of the Yankees since 1989. He called more than 5,000 games, never missed a broadcast until 2019. He was also the original voice of the New York Islanders. John Sterling was 87 years old. There are reports of a possible missile strike on a U.S. Navy vessel in the Strait of Hormuz. Iranian state media says two missiles struck the warship after it ignored warnings to stop. It's also the first day of what's known as Project Freedom. That's a new U.S. mission to escort stranded ships out of the narrow waterway. There's no school today in Belleville, New Jersey, and a lot of roads are closed as firefighters continue to water down hot spots in a fire which consumed an entire block. It started yesterday in a mattress warehouse. Former Mayor Rudy Giuliani is in a Florida hospital. His family is not saying why, but NBC4 is reporting that the 81-year-old is being treated for a serious pulmonary issue. Next news, 9 o'clock, bulletins at once. I'm Daria Albinger on 710 WOR.
2: Thank you, Daria, and congratulations to Randy Berg. Randy, I am jealous. I love the Guess Who. I love Bachman Turner Overdrive. Randy Berg is from Cliffwood Beach, New Jersey. Never seen them in concert. By the way, I looked at their set list, Randy, and they do play Bachman Turner Overdrive. So you're going to hear American Woman. Not only American Woman, you're going to hear seeing You Ain't Seen Nothing Yet, that kind of stuff. You just won a pair of tickets to see the Guess Who with original members Randy Bachman and Burton Cummings, July 5th at PNC Bank Arts Center. 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Well, we have a couple of big issues in this area surrounding ICE and immigration. We had a murder by somebody that was here illegally in Nassau County and a protest over an ICE arrest in Manhattan. We'll talk about both when we come back.
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4: I'm Bernie Buddy with your WOR traffic. We had all lanes closed on the West Side Highway for a while, northbound into the 70s with a vehicle fire. It has been extinguished, and now it's two left lanes that are blocked. So still very slow there on the West Side Highway. Stick with the avenues or go with the FDR Drive instead. Meantime, the inbound one is there was a debris spill by the Prospect. That's wrapped up, but you're still busy from 92nd Street past the Prospect and up to the BQE eastbound by Cadman Plaza. Tractor trailer crash wrapped up southbound Van Wyck by Rockaway Boulevard. All lanes reopen, but still quite slow as you head back from Queens Boulevard, and expect delays in Clifton, Route 3 westbound into Grove Street. It's construction. 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Now let's take a look at the WOR Weather Channel forecast.
5: A light west breeze greets us this morning. Other than that, it's clear sky and actually a beautiful Monday. A bit of a breeze out of the southwest with sunshine. 73 should do it. Tonight, mainly clear upper 50s in the city. Suburbs will be cooler. How about Tuesday? More beautiful weather. Sunny, mild, and breezy. 80 and a few showers around on Wednesday morning. Becoming maybe a steady rain in the afternoon. High 70. Currently 52 at WOR. I'm meteorologist Ray Stajic.
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16: The Year.

0: So probably everybody who's listening to us now or watching the video of the demonstrators suddenly attacked the NYPD that was protecting ICE that had detained a suspect who had broken his tourist visa, came in 2023 from Nigeria, stayed past 2024, so now there's a detainer for him. In the interim, he had was found guilty of assault and drug possession. So a good detaining. And they detained the guy, and there's two ICE officers, and he no doubt said, hey, I'm injured. And the rules say you got to bring the guy for a checkup at a hospital. Except they bring him into a place that if you know the geography, you would never go to. The Wyckoff Heights Medical Center, which is right in the middle of Bushwick, which is where all the DSA members are, the people who hate ICE, who are on WhatsApp. And I guarantee you, when those two ICE officers walked in with the suspect for medical treatment, they were on WhatsApp in the hospital alerting everybody in the neighborhood. And then now it's time to leave with the suspect to bring him down to Federal Plaza for processing. And guess what? They ain't going nowhere. So they had to get police back up from the 90th precinct, and it was a real mess there. The demonstrators are throwing all kinds of objects at the police, at the ICE officers. It was a mess. But there are certain parts of this city you got to know. You got to know your geography. Yes, you go in. You have a detainer. You take them out. But don't stop along the way. And if you got to go to a hospital, I would have recommended. I would have said, Kings County, you'll be far enough away that even if they're on WhatsApp, he would have been treated or looked at, and you'd be taking him down to Federal Plaza for processing because you got a detainer on the guy. This is going to happen time and time again. The mayor immediately jumped in and defended the guys who were attacking the police and attacking the ICE officers, who identified them as DSA members in the WIC. They call it the WIC, Bushwick. And, here we go. No cooperation. Now, luckily, the police from the 90th precinct did respond, and they acted as a buffer so that the two ICE officers could take the suspect back into the car through a very raucous crowd and to be processed. But this should not exist in this manner. This shouldn't be like we have a federal law enforcement agency, ICE, working independently and autonomously without the assistance of the NYPD. Jessica Tisch has made the decision that they are not to work with ICE under any circumstance. In fact, she has chastised them.
1: She's just following the
0: law. Well, you could split hairs. When you have fellow law enforcement members being under attack, if they were citizens, you would be defending them.
1: Yes.
0: So why all of a sudden, if they're ICE officers, you give them no tactical air support until there's a riot out in the streets? That's the only reason that the NYPD responded, because there were all those 911 calls.
1: Right.
0: What's going on? So it's got to be a way to do it. Now, ICE went for one guy. They didn't try to take 30 or 40. You know, they did it at night, which is the appropriate way to handle it so that you don't draw too much attention. But they know by now that the demonstrators are on WhatsApp, and the moment they get any hint, they're immediately running to the location. So they just, tactically, they got to be a lot brighter, a lot smarter, and a lot more geographically understanding of where to go and where not to go.
1: No offense, but this always makes me sick when I hear people getting on the radio and on TV and up in Congress talking about how ICE has to change because of the people that are coming out, and how ICE has to change where they go and what they do and how many people they show up with because of what the protesters do. I don't give really a damn about the protesters. I do want to get dangerous illegal immigrants off our streets, and whatever it takes to do it. If they need to send more people to New York, do it.
0: Well, guess what? That didn't work out in Minneapolis and Minnesota. That was Nome. I'll shoot you, my little pretty dog. Yeah, we'll take you on during the day.
1: Okay.
0: All of a sudden, Tom Homan goes in. They're still doing detainers. in Minnesota, in Minneapolis. They do it at night.
1: So
0: they do it individually.
1: So it did work.
0: Right, but they do it not in one cluster, going in there and confronting the mob.
1: And none of that would have happened without them doing what they did in the beginning. He got, Tom Homan got what he got because of the chaos and what was happening in Minneapolis. And finally, the politicians there came to their senses. To blame ICE for what was going on there is moronic.
0: No,
1: just like to say that ICE has
0: tactics.
1: To change.
0: So, Larry, let me ask you a question. Larry, since you want to confront demonstrators.
1: No, I don't. I want the demonstrators to stay home and don't confront ICE.
0: Well, they're going to come out.
1: Well, then they
0: should
1: be arrested.
0: I hate to tell you, this is New York City. They're going to come out. And they're not going to be arrested by Jessica Tisch or by Mayor Zoran Mondale.
1: There's the problem.
0: Right.
1: That's what you should ask them to change.
0: Now, they did arrest 9 of them. Were probably cut loose because of Cuomo's no cash bail.
1: Right.
0: But the point is, if you can still do your job and avoid making a stop in the heart of their strength, why wouldn't you do that? You still got your suspect. You still got your guy or your gal. And you're now going to Federal Plaza to properly process them for potentially deportation.
1: The problem is, every single time that there's a problem, every single time that ICE has stopped or attacked, it's ICE's fault. It's never the protesters' fault. It's never the people that are organized to stop what ICE does. They don't care, by the way, who is being taken. They could have murdered 3 people. They don't care. They are just anti-ICE.
0: Larry,
1: but you know what? They're not even anti-ICE. They're just anti-Trump.
0: You have a state in New Jersey. You have a state in New York where they are all anti-ICE, all the elected officials. So you work around it. I'm not saying ICE should not do its job. They just have to know what neighborhood they're going into, how to get that guy or gal, get them out without themselves being under undue pressure or potential attack, as we saw in this particular case.
1: Well, here's what I would love.
0: Yeah.
1: I would love Jessica Tisch to see what happened there and realize that they're doing it all wrong. I would love Jessica Tisch, by the way, to take a look at all of the people that have been killed and maimed in New York because of her policies and because of the state policies. I'm not blaming it all on her, but she certainly hasn't spoken out against them and realize that they are allowing all of this to happen. The demonstration is because of them. The people that were killed is because of them. If they would work with ICE instead of keeping an arm's length from ICE, none of this would happen.
0: I agree. But let's flip the script and go across to Nassau County, where an illegal alien who was working at Wendy's decided to attack a fellow worker and then go back to the single room occupancy room that he had, that another young lady had also, and attack her to boot. Illegal alien came in at, 12 years of age, according to Bruce Blakeman, the Nassau County executive, who can describe what transpired.
2: This is just an example of what happens when you have open borders. So the individual who is now a defendant in this case for 2 homicides in our county came to this country in 2016 at 12 years of age.
1: Yeah.
0: See, what I would ask Larry is, he's working in Wendy's, right? He had to show some identification. That's a national chain. We're not talking a local neighborhood bodega. Why did you give him the job?
1: Well, you want me to get you a fake ID? I can go get you a fake ID.
0: Well, no, I'm saying, but I think that needs to be asked, and Wendy's, a national chain, needs to respond. How did you give this illegal alien a job? Did he present false identification?
1: I agree with you, but it's throughout this city. They've just named Wendy's. I'll tell you what, everybody is doing it. Everybody is hiring illegals. Everybody is contributing to the problem. This is one of the worst cities in America for dealing with this problem.
0: Well, this would be my suggestion. Pull back all the Social Security cards, issue new Social Security cards, which can't be knocked off, because right now, if you look at a Social Security card, it's easier than a library
1: card to
0: knock off.
1: That's going to pass Congress. No, it's not going to pass Congress. Anything to do with Social Security cards is not going to work.
0: Speaking of cards, counting cards. Larry, you teased us a while back, but now my wife wants to go to the new aqueduct that has all the board games, and she wants to play her favorite games. I'm going to tell you up next, and you're going to tell us about card counting and why it's illegal when it should be legal. It's pure math.
1: because I was a card counter at one point. Although the people that were in the team that I was with would laugh at the fact that I'd said I'm a card counter.
0: That's next.
3: I'm Bernie Butter with your WOR traffic. Very difficult this morning heading for the cross. Westchester 287 is slammed eastbound from exit 6 all the way out to exit 9A and building by the moment. Two left lanes are knocked out with a crash with injuries heading through Harrison. Not good on the cross Westchester. And on the Grand Central westbound, up to three lanes are blocked with a collision into Ditmars Boulevard. That is going to be slow back from exit 9 at the George Washington Bridge. 45 to 60 minutes inbound upper. You're 40 for the lower. The Lincoln's up to 40, and the Holland is anywhere from 35 to 45 minutes. 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
4: A light west breeze greets us this morning. Other than that, it's clear sky and actually a beautiful Monday. A bit of a breeze out of the southwest with sunshine. 73 should do it. Tonight, mainly clear upper 50s in the city. Suburbs will be cooler. How about Tuesday? More beautiful weather. Sunny, mild, and breezy. 80 and a few showers around on Wednesday morning. Becoming maybe a steady rain in the afternoon. High 70. Currently 52 at WOR. I'm meteorologist Ray Stajic. Now, here's Dario with a check of today's top stories.
5: 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More than a dozen firefighters were injured battling a blaze in Queens. The U.S. responds to Iran's latest proposal, and a piece of the World Trade Center is going on a national tour. 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
19: 710 WOR.
0: So, Larry, you got to give assistance to my wife, Nancy, who is engrossed in watching the World Series of Poker. She loves Texas Hold'em and blackjack. You need $10,000 to enter that tournament. Yeah, people like everybody loves Raymond, Ray Romano, Jason Alexander, George Costanza, Lou Diamond Phillips, and then average everyday people who are able to work their way in and get on the table for the final round. So now that Aqueduct Results World is a full-scale casino, not the casino anymore, full-scale, all kinds of card games, board games, she wants to go there and try her luck. I told her, guess what? I ain't going. Take the A train there and get off of the Aqueduct station. But she's hell-bent on going, and she's great at math. And she's talking about counting cards. And I said, wait, this is what Larry had talked about a while back. Card counting, which they say is illegal. And I'm saying, how's that illegal? That's just pure mathematics, right?
1: You know, it's interesting, and I'll have to look up everything. I just did some research because I knew we were going to talk about this. Apparently, in the late 70s, there was a court that ruled Atlantic City's not allowed to throw somebody out because they're card counting, which is really stunning to me because I was on a card counting team for a while. A lot of my friends did it. They were all from Penn University. They would rent a house down the shore and they all got together. They took a pot of money and they distributed it to everybody. And then you had to go and it wasn't by your winnings. It was by the hours you put in because the card counting advantage is like 3.5%. So it switches it to the card counter. But they've changed the rules so much because they have to deal with card counters. They know that. They've changed the rules so much that right now it is not that much of a profit to card count. You have to put in a lot of time to make a profit. Back then, they had piles of money on the table. It was kind of amazing. And everything in card counting is based on this fact. There is a point. If a lot of the high cards are left in the stack, that benefits the player because you have a better chance of getting blackjack, you have a better chance of getting two tens, you can have a better chance of getting high cards. So what you're counting is you're counting the high cards and the low cards. And so every time there's a high card that leaves, you subtract one. Every time there's a low card that stays in the deck, you add one. So, I mean, if it leaves the deck, you add one. And at a certain point, if it gets to be like, I'll give you an example. A deck is like plus three, you got to bet. You got to bet heavy. And that's what the casinos look for, by the way. They look at your bet. They actually have counters, too. And wow. They can tell if you're counting.
0: So, for instance, back when he was alive and up, the number one mentalist in the country before this guy, Oz Perlman, emerged. Oofa. Was the amazing Kreskin from Red Bank, New Jersey. Let's say he walked in a casino in Atlantic City. He would have been banned. He would have, no, you're a card counter, you're a mentalist. Sorry, you can't play these card games. And then they take your picture, I remember, and they'd have your picture in Reno. They'd have your picture in Las Vegas. They'd have your picture down on the Mississippi Gulf where they had casinos. What the hell is that?
1: See, I don't know if they would ban him. Kenny Houston was the best card counter in the world. Kenny Houston, 60 Minutes did a piece on. Kenny Houston's picture was everywhere. He had to wear disguises and hit to try to get in, and then finally figure it out, and they'd throw him up. Sometimes they'd beat him up. I mean, we had guys threatened.
0: What, they beat him up?
1: Oh, yeah. Sometimes we had guys threatened on our card counting team. If you get there, if you get caught over and over and over and over again, they're going to make sure that you pay. Sometimes they keep your money and you have to go to the police to get your money back.
0: Let me get this straight. This isn't like coming in with shaved dice and changing the dice when you're shooting craps. This is simply mathematically counting cards.
1: Yep.
0: And yet the House says that's cheating when in fact you're actually using mathematics.
1: Seemingly, court after court after court, I only know about Atlantic City, but I have to do more research, is saying that they're saying there are other courts in the what I just read, that there are other courts. Seemingly, it's becoming legal and more legal and more legal. So what the casinos have done is they've changed the rules. For instance, I'll give you, there's a lot of rules, and I won't go into all of them, but I'll give you one that's obvious. If you're a card counter, you'll stand there at the table, and you'll be counting cards and not playing, waiting till the stack goes in your favor. And then you jump in. Now they have this mid-stack rule where you can't start playing until they shuffle and come up with a new deck. You can't just jump in. So that's one of the ways that they stop card counting.
0: So the House always stacks the deck, even if you're very astute at counting cards. They still want to stack the deck against you.
1: Because they're able to and also some of them shuffle. Some of them don't wait till the end of the deck to shuffle. So if the count all of a sudden goes in your favor, all of a sudden they go, okay, we're going to shuffle. So
0: who makes that call? The dealer?
1: I don't know who makes that call. That's a really interesting
0: question. Or somebody
1: question.
0: Watching you
1: That's
0: on a camera
1: the question.
0: Who's talking to the dealer
1: and
0: in an earpiece.
1: And is counting along with you and then says, shuffle right
0: now.
1: Well,
0: Nancy is hell-bent on playing Texas Hold'em and Blackjack at the new Aqueduct All-Purpose Casino at Results World. And then she wants $10,000 to enter that big contest, their World Series of Poker. Apparently anybody can enter.
1: Has she played Blackjack before? Does she play a lot?
0: Yes, she has.
1: Oh, good. Then she'll be fine. I mean, you know when to split and you know when to hit and all that stuff. She'll be fine.
0: I don't know about that. I told her, take the A train to the old Aqueduct station and walk over to the Resorts World. Meantime, up next, talk about shooting the dice on the Straits of Hormuz. We're back to that again. Iran says one thing, our president says another thing, but before we get to that, let's get the news at 9 o'clock.
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22: It's 55 degrees at 9 o'clock. Good morning. I'm Daria Albinger. He was an icon in Major League Baseball, a sport that has far too many to count, and he never picked up a bat. John Sterling has died.
23: Sports radio station WFAN first announced Sterling's death. He was the radio voice of the Yankees for 36 years before retiring in 2024, and known for this famous call.
24: Ball game over. Yankees win. The Yankees win.
23: Sterling also known for personalizing home run calls.
24: A three-run home run. An A-bomb. From A-Rod.
23: Sterling called more than 5,400 Yankee regular season games and more than 200 playoff games. He was 87 years old. I'm Scott Pringle, WOR News.
22: It's called Project Freedom, and the White House says it will provide protection to some ships that are navigating the Strait of Hormuz.
25: The president calling this new effort a humanitarian gesture to help ships linked to countries not involved in the war, and threatening any interference with the operation will unfortunately have to be dealt with forcefully. Trump's announcement coming after two more cargo ships were reportedly attacked Sunday by multiple small crafts off the coast of Iran.
22: ABC's Mary Bruce. Well, we've got another airline passenger behaving badly, and this time it happened on a flight that landed at Newark.
26: Authorities detained the man at the gate after the pilot radioed ground controllers for help.
27: Gentlemen, just stuck on the flight attendants and trying to open the forward main cabin door.
28: Oh, my God.
27: He's trying to gain access to the flight deck.
28: All right, we're calling.
26: The flight was United 1837 from the Dominican Republic. There were 170 passengers and six crew members on board. The FAA says airlines have reported nearly 500 incidents involving unruly passengers so far this year. Larry Kofsky, WOR News.
22: The FAA wants to know how a United Airlines flight that arrived from Italy hit a light pole as it was landing at Newark yesterday. The plane was safe. There were no injuries. Did have a hole in it, though. Tractor-trailer, however, was hit by that falling light pole. Former Mayor Rudy Giuliani is in critical but stable condition at a Florida hospital. That's what his family's telling us. There are reports, though, that he's being treated for a pulmonary condition. WOR News Time, 9:03.
2: I'm Bernie Biter with your WOR traffic. It's still really busy on the cross Westchester. There is a crash with injuries on the eastbound side of 287 in Harrison by exit 9A with two left lanes blocked, and it slammed back from the throughway pretty much the entire length of the cross Westchester. That's close to an hour long crawl on 287. Now in Union on the locals of 78 eastbound between exit 50 Vauxhall Road and exit 52 for the Garden State Parkway, at least one lane's blocked with a crash there. And we still have a lane blocked on the Grand Central westbound into Ditmars Boulevard, exit 8. Looks like a pretty serious crash. 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
5: I'm meteorologist Ray Stajic with the WOR forecast from the Weather Channel. We'll string together a couple of beautiful days. Mild weather will start surging back in, and then cooler and a little bit damp by Wednesday. Good looking Monday morning. Lots of sunshine will continue this afternoon. Breezy 73. Tonight, mainly clear, upper 50s in the city. Suburbs cooler. Tuesday looks great. More sunshine, a south breeze, high 80, and some showers around Wednesday morning. It may become a steady rain in the afternoon, high 70. Currently 52 at WOR.
22: The Knicks host Philadelphia in game one of the NBA Eastern Conference semifinals. That's tonight. Yankees and Mets both win. Next news, 9:30, bulletins at once. I'm Daria Albinger on 710 WOR.
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0: So I need help here, Larry. I remember a while back, it seems like a while back, with 2 months into the war with Iran, although now there is a ceasefire. The president had gone out on his Truth Social and sent out this tweet. The blockade is genius. Now they have to cry uncle, meaning Iran. That's all they have to do. Just say we give up. They don't appear to be doing that. So can you get us up to speed here as we now move into the ninth week?
1: Right. Well, you just talked about a resolution to all of this. Donald Trump says that he has received a deal. Now, when he talked to the press, he said he still has to go over it all, but he did say this.
6: Again, they want to make a deal. They're decimated. They're having a hard time figuring out who their leader is. They don't know who their leader is because their leader is gone. Their former leader, Khamenei. But we'll see.
1: They got him when he was flying back to the White House. He said, they have given us a new deal. I have to go look at it. I'm sure we're going to hear more about that today. In the meantime, he was touting how well the blockade has gone. And he said, now these ships are still worried about going through the Strait of Hormuz. So that they're calling it Operation Project Freedom, where ships from the United States, military ships from the United States, are going to start escorting all of these ships through. And in response to that, when he announced that, by the way, he announced it on Truth Social. When he announced that, Iran said, oh, no, we already hit one of those ships. They're not going to be able to pull this off, which doesn't seem true at all. Nobody from the Pentagon has confirmed that. Nobody from the press has confirmed that. And President Trump just says that flat out didn't happen.
0: Well, we know what Iran will do. They'll create with AI an image that makes it appear as if they knocked out an aircraft carrier. It'll be in flames outside of the Straits of Hormuz for their own public consumption. But this does continue to be an impasse. Now, if you have oil tankers that are stranded, you know, on either side of that short area, that 21-mile area that separates Oman from Iran, on either the entry side or the side where you leave, you still have the problem of your insurers not giving you insurance coming through.
1: That's the whole problem. Right. That's it. Nothing else is a problem. That's the problem.
0: Right. So even though the president has said, we'll piggyback you through, we'll make sure you're safe and secure getting through, I don't think that's going to be good enough for the ship owners to take that kind of risk with Lloyd's in London or whoever else is providing the insurance. And still, we don't have any other navies of our NATO friends, whether they're friends or foes, depending on the day, who are willing to also escort even their own ships.
1: Like
0: the French initially said, well, we'll escort our French ships. They're not willing to do that.
1: We're going to find out today. This all starts today. And it hasn't started yet in Iran, but it's going to start this morning in Iran. So we're going to find out how it works. In the meantime, Donald Trump keeps saying, we're selling more oil now than we ever had because everybody's coming to us. You've seen all of the ships that are coming to us to get oil. So we're selling more oil than we ever have.
6: By the way, more oil is being drilled right now than at any time in the history of our country. We're doing double. Think of this. We're doing double Saudi Arabia and Russia combined. Double.
0: Yeah, but unfortunately, that ain't benefiting the countries around the world, especially the third world countries, who could face insurrection because of the cost of fuel oil, which goes into, obviously, the preparation of food, the fertilizer, all those things that for a third world country are imperative. Because that's generally when they have riots over the price of fuel, food, and water. In this case, fuel and food would be in order. So it may do well for our coffers, but it ain't helping the third world countries that are dependent on that oil coming through the Straits of Hormuz.
1: It does seem like, and I guess every country does this to an extent, but it's extreme when it comes to Iran. It does seem they have two separate messages. One message for their people to keep them scared and to keep them from uprising, and then the message with Donald Trump, where they seem to be more conciliatory with him. At least what we're getting from Donald Trump, they're being more conciliatory. So if there really is something to work with from Iran today, that would be a game changer. All this stuff we're going to find out, and we'll be talking about tomorrow. All this stuff we're going to find out later today.
0: Well, at the two-month period, I think if you talk to average everyday Americans, not that are Trump haters or Trump lovers, they're wondering about the cost. It's an unpopular war in the polls. And they keep asking, well, what's the end game? What's the key end game here? And they don't seem to be getting that from the president or from Marco Rubio, Secretary of State. By the way, Marco Rubio's got more work to do. He initially did a good job at bringing together Lebanon and Israel for two sit-downs. The last one was in the White House with the president presiding. It wasn't even Marco Rubio, although he was there. Because they're back at it. They have not abided by the ceasefire that was imposed on Israel and Lebanon. Hezbollah going back and forth with Israel. So they're fighting as hard as they've ever fought before. And that, so far, has not been a key statement, at least as far as we know, by whatever the Iranian leadership is, whether it is the AI-constructed figure of a very impaired Ayatollah Jr. Remember, yeah. We were told that, my God, he can't make public appearances because his facial contortions will scare the hell out of people. I don't believe he's alive. I just believe that guy was in charge of the guard now. The last one that any kind of agreement has to pass muster with back in Tehran is basically acting as if the Ayatollah Jr. is alive and well. Well, he's probably dead and probably has been buried by now.
1: Yeah, I think so, too. Let me go back to something you said a second ago, and that is the negotiations between the United States and Iran at this point. And you were saying it's an unpopular war, and you can't get around that because the polls say that. And it's going to get more unpopular and unpopular as the time goes on. And they know that.
0: Correct.
1: That is the number one piece of negotiations they have. They have no strength right now. They have nothing. They have been decimated. Donald Trump is completely right about that. But they see what's going on in our country.
0: Yes.
1: They hear what the Democrats say. They see the poll numbers just like we do. And they're going to play that. They're going to play that. So every time, by the way, and they have every right to do it. I'm sure the Republicans would do the same thing. Every time the Democrats get up and talk about impeachment or talk about an illegal war and talk about all of that, they're helping the Iranians. The Iranians see all that.
0: Let me equate this to what we were talking about in the last segment, Texas draw poker, blackjack, bluffing. So the Iranians are sitting at the table. We know their cards are minimal. They're low cards. But, you know, they'd like to make you think they had a flush, you know, something that's going to take you out. But it's all a bluff. Look, we've beaten them. There's no doubt. Israel has beaten them, but they have not done what the president wants, which is to say, no mas, no mas, we give up. They just want a ceasefire to continue and to do what they did the last time, like 10 months ago, remember, when the B-2 bombers went at the nuclear weapons supply in the hills and Israel for like 12 days just right. bombed away in Iran. So they want everything just to go back. They figure they could play it out for both.
1: Yeah.
0: Because remember, BB has elections October, and then we have midterm elections
1: but who
0: in
1: is
0: November.
1: Helping them? Who makes that possible? What makes it possible that they can wait this out? What makes it possible that they know it's an unpopular war? I do believe, not all of them, because I know many of them, and I don't believe it of all of them, but I do believe that the Democratic Party sees this as a way of winning the midterms. And remember, first and foremost, it's about them. And so even if they disagree with some of the things they say, and I know for a fact some of them do, they're going to say it because it hurts Trump. But at the same time, it helps Iran.
0: Oh, they'll pile on. There's no doubt about it. They see victory. They see victory in the midterm elections on this issue.
1: Right. Not in Iran. They don't care about that.
0: No. No, at this point, they don't, because they feel, and what they say is what our allies have said, you never gave us a heads up on this. You just went ahead and did it.
1: Well, we did. We did give them at least a 48-hour heads up.
0: Oh, excuse
1: they
0: me.
1: They did. They told the Gang of
0: generally
1: Eight.
0: Generally in the past.
1: They
0: you
1: told
0: know,
1: the Gang of Eight that they were going to go in 48 hours.
0: Bush 41.
1: Legally,
0: even
1: that's
0: Bush,
1: all they had to do.
0: Bush 43.
1: Oh, come
0: they
1: on.
0: Give
1: that
0: you
1: was after
0: 9/11. Notice.
1: That's not a good example.
0: Well, it is
1: that's
0: a good example.
1: A, no, it's not.
0: Because if you're going to put together a coalition, if you're going to get people to actually come on board with you, you can't just say, oh, BB and Mossad convinced me the other day. Now we're going in with them.
1: Because the times are so much different. No, there's no way the Democrats would have gone ahead. As a matter of fact, they may have leaked it out, and I'm sure they would have leaked it out. So, no, they could not have done it.
0: You do realize that as BB came in with Mossad, and that's all been proven, they did come to the White House, that he upsold him that there would be regime change and an insurrection. And that many of the members of the cabinet warned the president, Rubio, the CIA director, including Vance, that ain't happening, regime change and insurrection. But the president decided to go with BB and the Mossad guy.
1: You, for some reason, you in your head want to believe that this is BB's war and he's leading around Donald Trump. Well, no, they got into a huge fight. If you remember, they didn't hold a press conference that they were scheduled. BB left in a huff. So it did not go any way the way you think it went to.
0: They're back to fighting Hezbollah now. It's like nonstop, perpetual war.
1: Who cares? Let them. I don't care about that. You seem to be obsessed with it. You think it's wag the dog, and it's just not. It's not.
0: So So this is Trump's war.
1: You keep saying it over and over again.
0: So you're saying this is Trump's war.
1: I think alone. He made the decision.
0: Well, guess what? Because of that, the Republicans, I'm a Republican, we're going to lose the midterm elections if this continues.
1: Right, if it continues. I'm glad you added that to the end.
0: But up next, oh my God, we got to do back-to-back, belly-to-belly coming up. With the passing of John Sterling, we learned that early this morning. And then with Rudy Giuliani, number one Yankee fan, in a hospital, maybe with pulmonary problems. We got to do a tribute to both of them. But now we got to get to talkbacks on what we've just discussed, because obviously this is an issue that's first and foremost on the minds of our voters. So please weigh in on the talkback.
2: I'm Bernie Vider with your WOR traffic. Still slammed if you're traveling on the Cross Westchester Expressway along 287 eastbound into exit 9A. Now, that crash has been cleared away, but delays back from the throughway. On the Grand Central westbound, at least one lane's blocked into Ditmars Boulevard. This crash has been there for about an hour now. And heavy on the belt eastbound as you approach Merrick Boulevard with some accident activity along the right side. The southbound Van Wyck has a crash as you head into the Bell Parkway. JW Bridge is 45 to 50 inbound upper level. 30 for the lower. Lincoln is about 35, and the Holland is running 35 to 45 minutes. That is from either approach. You're looking at about a 20-minute delay. Westchester bound Tappan Zee Cuomo Bridge and about 10 minutes into Rockland. Our next traffic update's in 15 minutes. Now let's take a look at the WOR Weather Channel forecast.
5: A light west breeze greets us this morning. Other than that, it's clear sky and actually a beautiful Monday. A bit of a breeze out of the southwest with sunshine. 73 should do it. Tonight, mainly clear upper 50s in the city. Suburbs will be cooler. How about Tuesday? More beautiful weather. Sunny, mild, and breezy, 80, and a few showers around on Wednesday morning, becoming maybe a steady rain in the afternoon, high 70. Currently 52 at WOR. I'm meteorologist Ray Stajic. Now, here's Dario with a check of today's top stories.
22: Good morning, Ray. A former New York City mayor is in critical condition. The U.S. will escort ships stuck in the Strait of Hormuz and a scary near miss at Newark Airport. 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
18: Then another Truth Social post drops, and the same loud voices are at it again. But all that noise is drowning out the actual story. I'm Alex Wagner, and on my new show, Runaway Country, from Crooked Media, we're breaking out of the four walls of the studio to talk to the people at the center of the headlines. From the fringes of the resistance to the marrow of MAGA, to the unsuspecting people who found themselves right in the middle of a fight they never asked for. And boy, oh boy,

0: much for your talkbacks today. You've been absolutely wonderful. So let's get right to them. Remember, the talkbacks of the day gets a Curtis Sliwa and Larry Minty in the Morning t-shirt. The talkback of the week gets a Sea Crane Radio.
1: Oh, Larry, I'm so disappointed in you. You and the team counting the cards. But thank you for your admission. I just expected higher of you.
0: It's not illegal. It's not illegal to do. I mean, you're going in to gamble. You're just doing it better than anybody else.
2: She is really disappointed in you.
0: Like, I don't even understand why.
2: Does she have part ownership like Edelman in a casino? You know, I mean, what is that?
0: Let me tell you something. I did hold off for the longest time until I saw the piles of money on a table. And I realized, you know, I have a chance to do this. It's hard, though. Yeah, it's a lot of studying. You have to know what to do. Whatever. I don't get into it. Every situation, depending on the count.
3: What they should do is draw a chart showing the number of illegal aliens that have injured American citizens. A next column where they have the ICE agents that have hurt or killed an illegal through an arrest. The number of money, the amount of money it's cost for the last 10 years to pay for these illegals and the impact it's had on our society.
2: Spreadsheets. That's good. That would be informative to the general population, who I, to be honest with you, I don't think they keep track of those kind of things. Only the most sensational cases.
0: The White House does. It's just that nobody, you can go on the White House site right now and you'll get all the statistics he just talked about. The problem is the media decided already what they're going to side with and what they're going to cover. And what they are is pro-illegal and they're anti-ICE. That's what the Democrats are right now, and the media is going along in tow.
4: Hi, I believe that the Republicans would do well by emphasizing that Obama gave a medal to Homan, and Homan deported something like 100,000, maybe more, illegals. I would be saying that at every press conference.
0: Yes. I don't think Trump wants to admit that, but he was. Remember, he was considered the deporter in chief.
2: He doesn't want to admit that.
0: No.
2: And by the way,
0: 300,000 people he deported.
2: I believe back then ICE was not wearing masks. When they first came about, I know they weren't wearing masks after the attack on 9/11.
0: You're going to equate the two? Seriously?
2: Absolutely.
0: No, there was no protesters because it wasn't Donald Trump. Don't you understand?
2: Larry, you don't understand.
0: Yes, no,
2: Americans
0: don't
2: look at the masks and they say, this is un-American.
0: Because they're being doxxed. They never wonder.
2: What happens when cops get doxxed?
0: Stop for a second. They did not have to wear masks under Obama because the jails work with them. The Democratic cities work with them. There were no protests because everything was fine because it was Obama doing it.
2: So if you get doxxed, you get to wear masks. So if police get doxxed, they get to wear masks next?
0: Sure. If they get doxxed. If they get
2: doxxed.
0: That's
2: what they do in totalitarian dictatorships.
0: Oh,
2: come
0: my
2: on,
0: God.
2: Larry.
0: You're going full Democrat.
2: I'm telling you.
0: You are.
2: The demonstrators, no mask.
0: Go ahead and call
2: ICE, no mask.
5: Hey guys, big fan of the show. I agree with you that kids definitely need to learn history. I just hate how history is taught. Let's talk about 9/11. There was a lot of things that are omitted when people talk about the history of 9/11, like the EPA lying, like 28 pages being kept classified that detailed potential links between the Saudi government and the hijackers about insider trading.
2: Exactly. The quiet about the Saudi family, Bush 43, Cheney, that administration. In fact, Tom Kahn, New Jersey, was one of the co-chairmen of that commission. How come so many pages were redacted there, Larry? We need to know.
0: Obama bowed to them. It's not just the Republicans,
2: The
0: Democrats too.
2: Every administration bows to the Saudis. Yep. Every administration.
6: Hey, Larry, if you care about the war in Iran, then you got to care about Russia's invasion of Ukraine too, because Russia and Iran are allies, sharing technology, sharing intelligence. The drones that Russia's been using to bombard Ukraine for all these years are Iranian Shahids.
2: Yeah, those
6: Curtis,
2: yes.
6: I can do a great Zelensky voice.
2: Yes.
6: It's Ukraine, not the Ukraine. Please

0: Wow, you slipped that in at the last. He's right. You know, you're supposed to say Ukraine, right? Instead of the Ukraine. Am I correct on that?
1: Yeah.
0: I always say the Ukraine. I mean, what the hell, man? But he's right. Iran made those kamikaze drones that were so effective for the Russians. But it seems the Ukrainians have outdone them in terms of the drone
1: war. That's what I was just going to say. They seem to be doing well. And by the way, we're still arming them. It's just going through NATO. So now Trump, being Trump, figured out the way to make a profit on it.
2: I really loved John Sterling. Now he is high, he is far, he is gone. Such great memories there.
0: Oh, I remember it back to back. And I hope Mark Simone brings it up. He worked at WMCA at the time from like 71 to 79. Imagine. You had the king of talk radio, Bob Grant, in the afternoons. That's when they were the number one talker. And at night, John Sterling, who did sports talk radio and was the Bob Grant of sports talk radio, hanging up on people, get off my phone. And man, he mellowed out over the years.
1: Yeah, he did.
0: Mellowed out.
1: But that was wonderful. That was wonderful what he said. He is high, he is far, he is gone. That's very well put in the words of John Sterling. Now, let's get the news at 9:30 with Daria Albinger. Daria.
3: Morning, guys. A legendary longtime voice of the New York Yankees has died. Doesn't matter who you root for, this one gets you this morning. John Sterling called more than 5,400 games, and he didn't miss one. Not one game from 1989 to 2019. He was also the early voice of the New York Islanders. Sterling was 87 years old. Former Mayor Rudy Giuliani is in a Florida hospital where a spokesman for his family says he's in critical but stable condition. There are reports that Giuliani is being treated for a serious pulmonary condition. Schools are closed today in Belleville, New Jersey, not to mention a lot of roads with firefighters still on the scene of a blaze that destroyed a city block. It started at a warehouse yesterday afternoon. You're going to pay more to ride a PATH train starting today. Fares are increasing by a quarter to $3.25. It's part of that multi-million dollar modernization plan that the PATH recently completed. The opening bell on Wall Street is sponsored by Secure Cash LLC, moving your money safely every mile. And on Wall Street now, the Dow is down 172 points. The S&P is off 10. The NASDAQ is up by 11. Next news, 10 o'clock, bulletins at once. I'm Daria Albinger on 710 WOR.
0: Let me tell you something, ladies and gentlemen. We are at a point where we're going to have to do two tributes. One to Rudy Giuliani, who's ill, in bed. We'll give you an update. And obviously, the passing of John Sterling.
4: I'm Bernie Viter with the WOR traffic. In the 5 boroughs, they finally cleared away that crash in the Grand Central westbound by Ditmars Boulevard, but it's still quite slow. Vanwyck southbound has a collision into the Belt, and the northbound side, very heavy. Rockaway Boulevard into Atlantic Avenue. You also have this crash on the Belt eastbound by Merrick Boulevard, and the west side highway northbound, still extensive delays into the 70s with that vehicle fire along the left side of the roadway. Southbound, rubbernecking delays. Route 46 is closed in Mount Olive eastbound into Manor House Road. It's a serious accident. 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
5: A light west breeze greets us this morning. Other than that, it's clear sky and actually a beautiful Monday. A bit of a breeze out of the southwest with sunshine. 73 should do it. Tonight, mainly clear upper 50s in the city. Suburbs will be cooler. About Tuesday, more beautiful weather. Sunny, mild, and breezy. 80 and a few showers around on Wednesday morning, becoming maybe a steady rain in the afternoon. High 70. Currently 52 at WOR. I'm meteorologist Ray Stajic.
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0: again every single morning. 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
0: Now, the conversation continues. Curtis Sliwa and Larry Minty in the morning on 710 WOR.
11: So last night, update on Rudy Giuliani's condition was put out by his aide-de-camp and spokesperson, Ted Goodman. Rudy was in the hospital in Florida at an undetermined location. And Ted had tweeted out that he was stable, but that he was critical. So sometimes that sort of conflicts. You're critical, but you're stable. We had no information on maybe what had put him in the hospital. He's 81, and his primary residence now is down in Palm Beach. Turns out that it's being reported that he may have some kind of pulmonary issues, which makes sense to me because I remember accompanying Rudy in the last weeks of the campaign of his son's effort, Andrew, to become the Republican gubernatorial candidate against Lee Zeldin, against our own Bob Astorino, and against Harry Wilson. It was June 28th, 2022. I remember I was at the podium when Andrew nobly conceded to Lee Zeldin. And the very next day, Rudy had to go into the hospital because he had been schwitzing. He was like sweating when it wasn't that hot out. Hey, Rudy, are you okay? No, I'll make it. I'll make it through. Yes, he crisscrossed the state and he had to get stents put in because he had clogging of the arteries. And so that might make sense that he's already had one procedure to deal with a pulmonary issue and now maybe a secondary issue. So all throughout the day, I'm sure there will be updates from our news staff as they are forthcoming. The president of the United States, as soon as he became aware, went to his Truth Social and put out his own tweet about how this is the best mayor ever New York City had, America's mayor, you know, in the aftermath of the attack on 9/11. But then I said, oh, my God, why, Mr. President, why did you add on to it? Well, they cheated on the elections, fabricated hundreds of stories, did anything possible to destroy our nation in 2020, and now look at Rudy. Say that, okay, why'd you have to conjure that up? You are on a roll. Best mayor New York City has ever had, America's mayor in the aftermath of 9/11, where we didn't know where Bush 43 was or Dick Cheney was, and he was a calming influence on all of America.
10: Absolutely. But to Donald Trump, that is part of his legacy because he fought that fight for Donald Trump. You remember that?
11: Oh, he not only fought that fight, he was there when others abandoned ship. I remember when that Billy Bush tape dropped. Remember? That was the program you were the first male host of, right?
10: Yep. Access Hollywood.
11: So he had done this interview with Billy Bush in 2005. And then all of a sudden, right before November 4th of 2015, that was dropped, and it put then-candidate Donald Trump in a very poor light. He actually apologized for that statement. First time I ever heard Donald Trump apologize for anything. And all the Republicans, you got to drop out. That weekend, on all the talking head shows, there were three people that were supposed to show up and defend then-citizen Trump, who a week from then was going to go to the debate in Hofstra University with Hillary. That was supposed to be Kellyanne Conway. Oh, all of a sudden, I have something else to do. And then, Shamu El Jefe, Chris Christie. Oh, my wife won't permit me to do it. Rudy was on every show defending Trump.
10: And I'll believe Kellyanne Conway because she's never backed down from a fight. But the you call Shamu El Jefe, I call him just a despicable human being. I believe Christie. Christie is so wishy-washy. Christie will go anywhere and do anything if you think it helps him at all. Let me read that entire post from Donald Trump. From his years as a federal prosecutor to leading New York City through its darkest days of 9/11, he stood with this city when it needed him most. Public service at the level demands sacrifice, resilience, and an unwavering commitment to the people you serve. He also said he's a true warrior and the best mayor in the history of New York City. And I don't think there's too many people out there that would disagree with that unless they are so swayed by politics in this divisive time that they can't even see a man who did lead the city. And there's no question about that. And he always should be honored for that. And we shouldn't sully his reputation in the least because his at our darkest hour, he rose to his greatest moment.
11: Not only that, he epitomizes loyalty with a capital L. First off, in 2021, he supported me for mayor against Eric Adams. 2025, even though he was being pressured by every homosexual in the world, including Cuomo, to back Cuomo, he said, no, I'm backing Curtis. Curtis knows more about this city than Cuomo and Zohran Mamdani combined. So he's loyal. And loyalty to Donald Trump, even though it cost him so much, so often, in him leading and as others followed. But I got to tell you another thing about Rudy Giuliani in terms of his loyalty. He was over at WABC with me. He was on from 3 to 4, Monday through Fridays. Had some kind of disagreement with management. They fired him. A murky situation. I think everybody was wrong in that degree. But like father, like son, Andrew Giuliani was part of my boot camp. I would help him on Sunday nights. And then they offered him. They said, we would like you to take over the 3 to 4 slot. And Andrew came to me and goes, boy, that's going to cause a problem. And I said, you know you should not do that. Loyalty is to your father, not to WABC. And Andrew chose the wise decision, and he left WABC at that time. And that still has to be adjudicated in the court. There's some kind of a court situation going on. But, man, loyalty with a capital L.
10: And the way he handled 9/11 is exemplary, and it is almost another level of leadership. And so we pray for him, we wish him well, but let's remember now someone who has passed and was a great one.
12: Swung on and hit high in the air to deep right. That ball is high, it is far, it is gone! Bernie goes boom! He drills a home run the short way in the right field seats. Burn, baby, burn! And the Yankees tie the ball game at one.
10: So is that Bernie Williams he's talking about? The burn, baby, burn, course. He was great at
11: that. So the greatest broadcaster of our lifetime. Obviously, there have been other great Yankee broadcasters over the years. And the greatest Yankee fan of all time, Rudy Giuliani. Remember, he had the box there with Andrew, who became a feature of all those Saturday Night Live parodies. Remember about Andrew at the game with Rudy? And, I mean, it took on a life of its own. But Rudy was such a fanatical Yankee fan. He had Yogi Berra's number 8 jersey. And I always said to him, Rudy, why not number 7? Mickey Mantle. He said, Mickey Mantle used to stiff the kids. I love Yogi Berra because if the kids came up to him, he took care of them. So he was loyal in that regard. And number 2, he would tell you, I hate the Mets. I'm a Yankee fan. I hate the Mets. And so when he would go to Shea Stadium as part of the responsibility of being mayor, they would boo him endlessly. And they cheer him, obviously, in Yankee Stadium. You notice the other mayors, they only go to the teams that they support. Like Joe Mondami doesn't go to the Yankee game.
10: Yeah.
11: Goes to a Met game. De Blasio, the same thing. Only went to Met games. Eric Adams had that double bill, you know, stupidly. Oh, I'm part Yankee fan, I'm part Met fan. Not with Rudy. He was straight up, and he would oftentimes appear with John Sterling and then Susan Waldman, who was part of his radio team, or when Michael Kay was part of his team before Susan Waldman, because he just went Yes TV. Rudy was there 24/7, 365.
10: Let me give some of the statistics on John Sterling. He called 5,060 consecutive games plus 211 more in the postseason. All told, he called 5,631 Yankees games, including 8 World Series appearances. By the time he retired, of course, he was known as the voice of the Yankees. Some of his greatest moments, he called every single game of Derek Jeter's 20-year career and every pitch ever thrown by Mariano Rivera. Think about that. I mean, that's how much he was part of the team.
11: Well, look, when he retired, he didn't retire at the end of the year. He retired before the year began. That was the year the Yankees made it into the World Series against the L.A. Dodgers and Ohtani. And they brought him back into the broadcast booth because the fans wanted to hear John Sterling. They didn't want to hear the replacements.
10: Plus, he was good luck. You know, he was there when Aaron Judge crushed his American League single-season record, 62nd home run in 2022. He's been there for 5 championships that he's called, 1996, 1998, 1999, 2000, and 2009.
11: Trust me. I was doing the post game when WABC had the Yankees. And I would say, hey, John, Yankee fans don't want to have insult to injury when they lost the game. You know, you give the highlights when they win. They don't want to hear the lowlights. He'd say, kid, just wait your turn. I was the kid to him.
10: So you were saying if they lose, just don't do highlights?
11: No. You just, why as a fan would you want to listen to all the reasons you lost the game? Unless you're a masochist. And I kept telling him, make way for me. I'm doing the post game show after you, John.
10: That had nothing to do with it. You just wanted to get on the air.
11: Of course.
10: Yes.
11: So, absolutely.
10: Of course they want to hear the good with the bad.
11: Well,
10: of course they do.
11: We mourn the passing of John Sterling, greatest broadcaster in our lifetime. Added to the lexicon of other, oh, man, the Ballantyne Blast. Tomorrow we're going to ask you on Talk Track, who did the Ballantyne Blast? And there was Red Barber. And, yes, Fordham University's own Vince Scully, although he was tried and true with the Dodgers. Oh, we're going to have to do a little flashback tomorrow. But right now, you're more interested in a flashback to how you're going to be able to survive, how you're going to be able to bank your savings in something that's solid and sure. You know, like baseball cards, right? 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That's always rising up. But you're not into baseball cards. 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
13: I'm Bernie Butter with your WOR traffic. Heavy in the five boroughs. If you're on the Belt eastbound, it's a crash by Merrick Boulevard slowing you down. And the southbound Van Wyck still has this problem spot into the Belt Parkway. Crash blocking the right lane. It's heavy back from the Kew Gardens Interchange, which is about an hour-long drive on that stretch of the southbound side of the Van Wyck. It's a stalled vehicle on the Jackie eastbound by Metropolitan Avenue. And if you're heading inbound at the George Washington Bridge, you're still 40 to 45 minutes upstairs, 25 for the lower deck. Lincoln's going to be 25. The Holland's 25 from the Turnpike, 35 minutes coming in from 1 and 9. 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
14: A light west breeze greets us this morning. Other than that, it's clear sky and actually a beautiful Monday. A bit of a breeze out of the southwest with sunshine. 73 should do it. Tonight, mainly clear upper 50s in the city. Suburbs will be cooler. How about Tuesday, more beautiful weather. Sunny, mild, and breezy. 80 and a few showers around on Wednesday morning, becoming maybe a steady rain in the afternoon. High 70. Currently 52 at WOR. I'm meteorologist Ray Stajic. Now, here's Dario with a check of today's top stories.
15: Good morning, Ray. More than a dozen firefighters were injured battling a blaze in Queens. The U.S. responds to Iran's latest proposal, and a piece of the World Trade Center is going on a national tour. 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
18: A new analysis says CEOs are making more money while workers are making less. A study from Oxfam and the International Trade Union Confederation found salaries for chief executives rose 20 times faster last year than pay for workers around the world. Their report found global worker pay actually declined 12% between 2019 and 2025. In comparison, CEO salaries rose 54% during that time period. On Friday, hundreds of community activists marched in Coral Gables, speaking up and out for better working conditions on May Day. We Count co-chair Claudia Nazzaro is calling on multi-billion dollar companies like Target and Trader Joe's to join the Planting Justice program. She says many outdoor nursery workers are subject to sun heat and no water.
19: Pesticide exposure is a very, very big issue. Sexual harassment and discrimination are some other examples of rights that are not being enforced in the workplace.
18: Republican attorneys general are now joining an antitrust lawsuit aimed at blocking the merger of Tenga and Nexstar, two major TV stations. Companies. Michael Kastner explains.
20: California Attorney General Rob Bonta said that five more states have joined a federal lawsuit blocking the merger of Tegna and Nexstar, including the Republican AGs of Kansas and Indiana, which makes it a bipartisan effort. There are now 13 states represented in the lawsuit, which would stop the companies from owning 264 TV stations in the U.S. In a statement, Bonta said the merger would give Nexstar and Tegna the ability to dominate the media landscape.
18: The Department of Ed is announcing new borrowing limits on federal student loans for graduate and professional degrees. Tammy Trujillo breaks it down.
21: Under the finalized regulations, students can borrow up to $20,500 a year and up to $100,000 in total for graduate degree programs. Meanwhile, students in professional programs can borrow up to $50,000 a year and $200,000 over the course of their studies. New caps apply to all loans issued after July 1st, but students currently under a borrowing plan will be exempted from the new requirements.
18: I'm Monica Nelson with your consumer and business news.
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10: Well, the sickening display of wealth with the pretense of caring about the little people is tonight, the Met Gala. And guess who's going to be there? Curtis Sliwa. What are you doing at the Met Gala?
11: Protesting it from the outside, along with my wife, Nancy, who will join the animal welfare activists. As you know, it's kind of cold out there. So I think some of the gals, some of the guys going, I couldn't believe that Bad Bunny is going. What happened in the halftime Super Bowl? You're there with the people cutting the sugar cane, the jibaros, the working people. He's apparently going. And, of course, Beyonce and Jay-Z and a whole bunch of other trendoids. But, you know, some of them are going to be wearing fur coats. And I know Nancy and the animal welfare activists are going to be heckling them the way Bob Barker would have of The Price is Right, who just passed away. It's like, if you're going to wear fur, wear fake fur, not real fur. And I'll be walking around to find out how many city employees are on triple time to provide security for the billionaires, firefighters, EMTs, other people who will be in black jackets, white shirts and ties like they are every year. And they love every second because it's, I mean, triple overtime at taxpayers' expense. And they shut down that whole part of the city from the west side to the east side. That is un disgraziato.
10: So are you going to be protesting along with Nancy?
11: Of course. I'll be joining her, but I'll also be looking around the periphery to how many city employees are making triple overtime at our expense for the wealthy and the rich who could have paid for private security to cover all of the security needs.
10: How far away are they going to be keeping you?
11: Oh, I believe, naturally, Jessica Tisch, who lives right there, you know, one of those brownstones. Oh, these are my peeps. As you know, I'm the heir to a $10 billion Tisch fortune. These are my peeps. She's going to keep them all way away.
10: Curtis, you have to be arrested. you got to be arrested for the station, for the show, because you will make the cover of the New York Post if they arrest you. So you got to break those barricades. Are you going to bring any red paint to throw in the furs?
11: No, that's Nancy and her group. But you want me to get arrested, huh? You know, Tom Cuddy probably will get very upset. This is a major corporation, iHeartRadio. I've been arrested 82 times. So you want me to...
10: 82 times? So what's the 83? Yeah. You know they're just going to let you go.
11: Yeah, I don't know. Knowing Curtis Sliwa, they may find a reason to keep me.
10: No.
11: And then it'll just be Larry here in the morning.
10: No, I don't want that at all.
11: How convenient! I
10: want you to show up tomorrow and tell us about how you were arrested and rail about the fact that, you know, they don't arrest this guy, they don't arrest this guy, but they arrest me.
11: We'll see tonight when I'm there side by side with Nancy. Meantime, the talk back of the morning and winner of the Curtis Sliwa and Larry Menti in the morning t-shirt was one of the many remembering the life of John Sterling this morning.
1: 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And I was also one of the first callers to his radio show. Lots of good memories with him. Rest in peace, John.
11: Wow, that is the highest tribute. You're there in Yankee Stadium. 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
10: By the way, going to the games and being able to listen to the radio is the best thing to do, so you can get the Sea Crane Pocket Radio. It is perfect for that, and the reception is flawless. Please, please, please, please get arrested. Just charge them. Just jump over the line and charge them. And don't hurt anybody. Don't get arrested where they're going to hold you. Just get arrested where they're going to take you in, process you, let you go, and then you can talk about it tomorrow morning.
11: And then if I'm not here in the morning, that'll make your day.
10: You know you're going to be here.
11: Larry, I have to seek the consigliere's advice on this, Tom Cuddy, the best program director in the business.
10: Oh, he's going to say, go ahead. He's going to wink. He's going to say, oh, no. Don't get arrested. Then he's going to give you a wink. You can follow 710WOR on Instagram and Facebook to keep the conversation going all day long. Tomorrow, listen to this. Tickets to see Lynyrd Skynyrd and Foreigner. It's going to change every day at 7:25. And John Mellencamp at 8:25. Coming up on Mark Simone, by the way, at 10 o'clock, Fox News contributor Liz Peek and best-selling author Ann Coulter. Well, at the very least, we can use it as a tease. Is Curtis going to be arrested?
11: I don't know. Go to, what is that, Polygrip, the market? Polygrip, what do they call it?
10: Polymarket.
11: Well, shit, having been arrested 82 times, you figure there might be an over-under point spread on will this be number 83. I guess you're going to have to tune in tomorrow 6 to 10 as you should every Monday through Friday. And I can't wait to hear Mark Simone coming up from 10 to 12, him reminisce not only his friendship with Rudy Giuliani, but also John Sterling when they were all broadcasting at WMCA along with the King of Talk Radio, Bob Grant. Wow. What a show we got for tomorrow. You don't want to miss it. But right now, let's get the news. It's 10 o'clock.
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6: It's 62 degrees at 10 o'clock. Good morning. I'm Daria Albinger. CENTCOM is dismissing reports that a U.S. warship came under missile attack in the Strait of Hormuz. Iran state media says two missiles hit the vessel after it ignored warnings to stop. In the meantime, the U.S. is launching a new program to protect certain ships in the waterway.
22: The U.S. continues its own naval blockade of Iran.
7: Iranian ports, which has so far turned around 45 commercial ships, putting financial pressure on Iran. U.S. forces seizing at least one ship, alleging the vessel tried to violate the blockade after 6 hours of warnings. ABC News now learning that the U.S. has transferred the 22 crew members from that ship to Pakistan to be repatriated to Iran.
6: That new program is called Project Freedom. A legendary voice in New York sports has been silenced.
12: Ball game over. Yankees win. The Yankees win.
6: John Sterling was a play-by-play announcer for the New York Yankees from 1989 to 2024. He called more than 5,400 games without missing one between 89 and 2019. Sterling was 87 years old. At least three people are dead. Several were hurt, and more than 100 people have been left homeless after an early morning fire at an apartment building in Inwood. The fire broke out on the first floor, and firefighters say smoke quickly filled the first three floors. Former Mayor Rudy Giuliani is in critical condition at a hospital in Florida.
8: A spokesman for the 81-year-old Giuliani said in a statement that he was stable with no update given as to what happened. The statement went on to say Giuliani is, quote, a fighter who has faced every challenge in his life with unwavering strength, and he's fighting with that same level of strength as we speak. President Trump said on Truth Social that Giuliani was a, quote, true warrior and the best mayor in New York City history. He served as mayor from 1994 to 2001 and was also Trump's personal attorney, representing him in lawsuits attempting to overturn the 2020 presidential election. Jonathan O'Halloran, WOR News.
6: There are reports that the former mayor is being treated for a serious pulmonary condition. The FAA wants to know how a United Airlines flight that was arriving from Italy hit a light pole as it was landing yesterday at Newark. The plane did make it down safely with no injuries, but with a big hole in it. The tractor trailer, however, was hit by that falling pole. Strike a pose, the Met Gala is tonight.
9: The Metropolitan Museum of Art is rolling out the red carpet for celebrities, with the dress code for this evening being fashion is art and the theme costume art. Organizer Nicole Phelps says they're ready to go.
22: There have been many, many preparation meetings where we share our lineups and the sort of plan and how we're going to get it all done. So far, so good.
9: The Met Gala is being co-chaired by Beyonce. Also, Venus Williams and Nicole Kidman on hand. Vogue magazine says this year's dress code encourages attendees to consider the many ways that designers use the body as their blank canvas. I'm Scott Pringle, WOR News.
6: WOR News, time 10:03.
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13: I'm Bernie Vetter with your WOR traffic. Lots happening in Queens this morning. First off, on the Jackie, eastbound by Metropolitan Avenue, one lane is blocked with a crash. You also have this delay on the Belt eastbound into Merritt Boulevard, stemming from an earlier collision. And the southbound Van Wyck is about a 45-minute crawl from the Kew Gardens Interchange, exit 10, down to the Belt Parkway, exit 1. You've got the right lane blocked with a crash. That has been there now for quite some time. Ongoing fire department activity on the west side highway northbound as you head up to the 70s with two left lanes blocked. It is busy as well on the southbound side. 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I'm Bernie Viter on 710 W.
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2: Sunshine here this afternoon. A strengthening southwest flow will push temperatures to 73, well above our normal 68. Winds gusting up to 25 this afternoon. A clear sky tonight, 58. Tuesday, 81 tomorrow with sunshine before a 90% chance of rain comes into the forecast at midweek. Wednesday's high near 70. Sunshine, 60 this hour. Richard DeWedding at the Weather Channel on 710 WOR.
6: Knicks host Philadelphia game one of the NBA Eastern Conference semifinal tonight. The Yankees beat Baltimore. Mets got past the LA Angels. The Dow is down 210 points. S&P is pretty much unchanged, and the NASDAQ is up 5 points. Next news, 1030 bulletins at once. I'm Daria Albinger on 710 WOR.
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1: Well, hey, it's Monday. It's going to be a beautiful, sunny day. We got a lot to get to today. We'll get to Iran. We'll get to the Met Gala. We'll get to Mamdani. We'll get to a whole lot more. Let me just update you on a couple of things. Rudy Giuliani, the latest is it was announced overnight that he was in critical condition but stable. He's improving a little. In fact, I actually heard the phrase turned a corner. He's getting rid of the main problem, the thing that put him in the hospital, a bad case of pneumonia, but very stable, and it looks better than it did yesterday. Late last night, word was he was improving a little. It's a slow thing to recover from. Rudy Giuliani, of course, the greatest mayor ever in history, a fighter, a great fighter in anything he does. You can be sure he'll be a great fighter in this, and I think we'll come through it. So that's the latest on that. John Sterling, that was the terrible news this morning. John Sterling has passed away. Of course, a wonderful, beloved guy, the Yankee announcer for a lot of years. Actually, he got to the Yankees late. It was 89. I thought he'd been there earlier, but it wasn't until 1989 that he got to the New York Yankees, until 2024. Although, remember, in 2022, he cut down his schedule. He wasn't doing so many away games. He was a lot older than people thought or realized, but a wonderful, wonderful guy. He was a regular listener to this program. He was a great, great radio host. Before being the Yankee play-by-play announcer, he was a radio sports talk host and was considered maybe the best ever in his day in the 70s and 80s. WMCA years ago was the big talk station in New York. And when I got there, it was the early 80s. He was gone by then. I think he had left town actually for a few years working somewhere else. But when I got there, all I heard about was John Sterling. John Sterling, he did the best sports talk show ever. People were still talking about him years later. And then, not long ago, maybe it was last year, he came back for a little while. On the other station, he was doing a weekend talk show. It's the first time I got to hear him really do a radio talk show. He was phenomenal. He was really great. He was a wonderful guy in real life. There's not a bad thing anybody will ever say about John Sterling. Great guy in real life. I knew him pretty well, and he loved Frank Sinatra. In fact, whenever we got together, there was a few minutes of talk about broadcasting stuff, and then the whole conversation was Sinatra, and he always had a million Sinatra questions. He was the nicest guy. Everybody that worked with him loved him. Remember, he made the news for that fire, and he lived in New Jersey. It was the Avalon, and the fire destroyed the whole place, the whole complex. He lost everything. Lost his Emmys, his World Series rings, everything. Now, what they don't tell you, World Series rings get replaced. It's easy to do. The company that makes them, Balfour, will replace them if you lose them. I imagine the Emmy people do the same thing. You lose your Emmy, they'll replace it for you. There were certain players, in fact, one Yankee legend, often considered the greatest Yankee. Well, I don't want to mention any names, but he would go to George Steinbrenner every couple of years and say, all my rings were stolen. He had a lot of them, and they'd replace all the rings for him. And then this happened about every five times, every couple of years. And then George started to realize nobody has that many break-ins and robberies in their house. He's just collecting rings. So they cut him off from getting rings replaced. But John Sterling, a wonderful, wonderful guy. Was he 89 years old? The voice of the Yankees for years. Wait a minute. Let me see. We must have some John Sterling cuts somewhere. I'll be honest. He was my second favorite Yankee announcer ever. First, Phil Rizzuto. It'll always be the Scooter, Phil Rizzuto. But John Sterling in modern times, the best ever.
2: Swung on and hit high in the air to deep right. That ball is high. It is far. It is gone! Bernie goes boom. He drills a home run the short way in the right field seats. Burn, baby, burn! And the Yankees tie the ball game at one.
1: Yeah, it's hard to come up with those catchphrases, but he was good
2: at it. There it goes to deep right. It is high. It is far. It is gone. It hit the foul pole. Curtis Grandison has hit a three-run home run to go with his two-run home run. The Grandy man can. Oh, the the Grandy man can.
1: Nah, he was a wonderful guy. Always beautifully dressed, always a suit and tie. John Sterling.
2: Swings, drills to deep right. That ball is high, middle is far, and it's gone. Oh, the milkman delivers. He hits a bottom of the 14th. One out, two run, walk-off home run. That's the Milky Way. Oh, Melky Cabrera ends the ball game with a two-run bottom of the 14th home run.
1: Yeah, away with words. If you ever heard him do a radio talk show, he was very articulate and very knowledgeable on millions of subjects. Could talk about anything. He was great at it. And again, this is probably the most famous phrase.
2: Ball game over. Yankees win. The Yankees win.
1: John Sterling. He was a wonderful, wonderful guy. And sorry that we lost him. Hey. You know what? We lost Spirit Airlines. It's gone. Spirit Airlines closes, goes out of business. Thousands of people are out of work. Tens of thousands, maybe hundreds of thousands of passengers are stranded all over the place. It's an absolute disaster for the airline industry, a disaster for travel. And who caused it? Well, you got to put some blame on Spirit Airlines, but who caused it? Elizabeth Warren, Merrick Garland, Pete Buttigieg, Joe Biden, they are responsible for this. They wiped out Spirit Airlines. It was absolutely unnecessary. Spirit Airlines was in a lot of trouble business-wise for many years. They filed for bankruptcy all the time. And they finally were able to solve the problem. JetBlue decided to, well, they called it a merger, but JetBlue really was going to just buy it. It would be absorbed into JetBlue. That would have solved everything, fixed everything. You know, you might have had some little layoffs, but most of the employees would have stayed. Most of the flights would have stayed. It would have been perfect. The passengers would have been taken care of. Why didn't they merge? Why didn't the sale go through? Because the Democrats stopped it, specifically Elizabeth Warren, who not just publicly railed against it, but behind the scenes so aggressively fought to block that merger. And then Pete Buttigieg went crazy trying to stop JetBlue from taking over Spirit Airlines. And then Merrick Garland got on the act, and Joe Biden was all over this. And then Merrick Garland, the very dirty, sleazy attorney general, he and the Justice Department killed the deal. The Justice Department blocked it, stopped it. Thanks to a lot of push from Buttigieg, Elizabeth Warren, and Joe Biden, Merrick Garland, the creepy, dirty, awful attorney general, stopped it. And that's why all these people are now out of work. That's why all those passengers were stranded suddenly with no way to get home. Now, what was the reason? What excuse could they possibly have given? Why wouldn't you want to save those jobs? Well, they did argue it was too much monopoly. If they had merged, it would have been maybe 9% of the market. I would hardly call that a monopoly. They didn't have 91% of the market. It was just 9% of the market. It was absolutely ridiculous. The Democrats, there's no rhyme or reason to what they do. You know, when it comes to health care, Obamacare, they don't mind that completely, totally owning total dominance of the market, total monopoly. That they don't mind. So you got to remember, Democrats never follow the science. This is an important thing to remember. Democrats don't believe in science. They don't follow the science. And business is a science. It really is. If a real businessman, a Donald Trump, or a real businessman, a real CEO had been in charge then, he would have looked at the whole deal, the merger. He could have looked at everybody's numbers, books, seen if it was the right thing to do or if it was necessary. But Democrats don't follow the science. You see that all the time. You see that with Mamdani. It's a great example. His tax policies, his economic policies. There's a whole science to running an economy. We know what works. We know what doesn't work. We've got 1,000 years and 1 billion examples where we can look at the data. If you do this, it works. The economy booms. If you do this, it doesn't. It's scientific. It's mathematical. You can prove it. You can scientifically test it 1 billion times, and you got your results. Democrats don't believe in that. I mean, we've seen any time you do socialism, total failure. You could go into detail as to why. Every time you cut taxes, you see an economy boom. You're seeing it right now. You can just look at the science. Look at Texas. Look at Florida. Look at Tennessee. Get rid of the taxes or cut them down very low. Every business and billionaire, everybody runs to the state. The economy flourishes. Everybody thrives. Everybody of every income level does better. It's a science. But Democrats don't believe in the science. They never follow the science. You'll see this with Mamdani. Mamdani seems to love tax revenue. Kathy Hochul loves tax revenue. This is their big thing. More tax revenue. The more tax revenue they can get. Well, if you follow the science to do that, you want to get your biggest taxpayers here. You want to get the big, big taxpayers here. That's how you get tax revenue. They create these unscientific tax policies that drive the billionaires out. They leave. Now you get less tax revenue. It's like there's a science to running a restaurant. If you got your biggest customers, the ones that spend a fortune, that come, they're regulars, they come all the time, they order the most expensive everything, their checks are high, they spend the most money in your restaurant, you take care of them. You do extra things for them. You send them emails. You send them thank you notes. You do special stuff when they come in. You give them special things. You take care of them. That's how you keep your best customers. You don't give them a hard time. You don't charge them extra and insult them. You don't drive them away. There's a science to it. But Democrats never follow the science. Do you see that Newark flight? There's a flight coming into Newark Airport, and he's coming in kind of low. Big, huge jumbo jet coming in low. In fact, so low, knocks down a light pole and then hits a truck. The landing gear under the plane goes right through the window of the truck. Now, it's an overseas flight from Italy, which could mean the pilot fatigue. The guy was obviously in the air many, many, many, many hours. They still haven't explained exactly what happened, why the pilot would try to come in that low. And they think he didn't realize how much I guess he knew his height, but the landing gear was down, and he didn't realize how many feet down that landing gear would go. And that's how it hit the truck. Pretty scary for the truck driver. Tonight is the Met Gala, which makes a fortune. I used to go to that every year. Years ago, it was a whole different thing. If you go back to the 90s, the early 2000s, it was the most prestigious, classy, dignified event. It was all the great business names in New York. You'd see all kinds of Bloomberg types taking tables, and you'd see all the great people of New York society, and it was very elegant. It was really quite something back then. Well, it's a whole different thing to now. It's crazy rap stars, pop stars, crazy Instagram influencers. It's the most cheesiest, sleaziest, trashiest. But, you know, I understand why Anna Wintour did that. She had really no choice, because if you go back to the great days of the Met Gala, and I list you all the names that were there, as I think about it, they're all dead. They're all dead or in wheelchairs. They're all gone. So she had to reinvent the whole thing, and she did. Pretty smart of her, and they'll make a fortune. You know, back in those days, a ticket was $500, $1,000, a table was $10,000, $25,000. Maybe they had a $75,000 table if you were the big sponsor, $100,000. Well, it's all different today. Table prices start at $350,000. A single individual ticket is $100,000. Yeah, so they'll take in, they'll take in like $30 million tonight. Now, the big sponsor, obviously he wants to be the belle of the ball. He wants to be the star of this whole thing. Jeff Bezos has spent $10 million to be the co-host. He put $10 million into this deal. And I think, you know, that wife, Lauren Sanchez, I have a feeling she pushed him on this a lot. But he'll be the big, big player. Meryl Streep, who plays Wintour in The Devil Wears Prada. They keep begging her to come. She says she will not be there. She's not coming tonight. But some of the cast will. We'll talk about the movie a little later. But that's tonight. If you're anywhere around the Metropolitan Museum, it's a traffic nightmare. If you're anywhere around the Stanhope Hotel, the Mark Hotel, the Carlisle, that's also a mess because a lot of these people all go there. That's their changing room. That's the kind of the dressing room. They change there into their wacky costume, and then they head over a block away to the museum. So don't go anywhere near that area tonight. It's going to be a mess, because it's not only all of that, but thousands of people line the streets to witness this crazy bunch of people. Hey, we'll take some calls next. 800-321-0710 is the number. 800-

0: 9 o'clock. Jimmy Failla every night, 9 to midnight. Have you listened to it?
1: Yeah, Jimmy's pretty good. I used to like John, though. He used to give you a history lesson, you know, Anzio and D-Day and the Battle of Bulge. And
0: oh, yeah, no, he's very, very, very good. But Jimmy Failla, fun, funny, entertaining. It obviously does a lot better ratings-wise than a history lesson. So yeah. It's better for us. But you go on any podcast site, type John Batchelor. I'm sure his podcast will come up. But make sure you listen to Jimmy Failla every night, 9 to midnight, right here. Let's go to Rich in Myrtle Beach. Rich, how you doing?
2: Hey, thanks, Mark. You know, Spirit Airlines was the number one airline to bring in Northerners in New York, New Jersey, Connecticut, down to Myrtle Beach. That's going to be a big hit for tourism down here this particular summer. Able to keep some of the wacky liberals up there, and they won't come down here now. There was a report yesterday that Liz Warren... It's funny, somebody brought up the other day that it was a Reagan judge that approved this denial of the merger, but that means nothing.
0: No, it's pretty amazing. This was all Elizabeth Warren, Pete Buttigieg, Merrick Garland. It was the
2: And there was a report that Liz Warren sold 20,000 shares of Spirit stock in the last 10 to 14 days.
0: I don't know about that. I know that's flying around all over the internet. I haven't confirmed that. That may not be true. But, it was Elizabeth Warren. Thanks for calling, yeah. Elizabeth Warren, she, for some reason, this really bugged her. So behind the scenes, she was pushing, lobbying, fighting, battling with everybody in the government to make sure the merger didn't go through. She blocked it. And Buttigieg, who is an absolute idiot, was all over television denouncing the merger, saying it would drive up fares, it would cost jobs, it would do this. Everything they said it would do, it wouldn't have done. And by not allowing the merger, they caused the same stuff to happen, but to an even greater level. So it was just absolute, just total idiots. And of course, Merrick Garland, maybe the dirtiest, sleaziest attorney general we've ever had. All those fake lawfare cases were him. And he's the one that officially Department of Justice blocked the merger. It was absolutely ridiculous. Now, there's a couple of top Democratic commentators who have actually said that blocking that merger was a mistake. And apparently, they're getting hounded by everybody in Democratic world online for admitting that. Let's go to Lou in Union, New Jersey. Lou, how you doing?
3: Yeah, good morning, Mark. I just want to make a comment about John Sterling's passing. When he was the announcer for the Yankees in the booth for years on TV, and then Michael Kay came along, wasn't that a demotion for Sterling to go on radio?
0: No, I don't know. No, not really. He was a radio guy. He loved radio. His whole career was in radio.
3: Did he take a cut?
0: No, you don't take a cut. But, you know, in the good old days, if it was the 1950s or 60s or 70s, even the 80s, you'd wanted to be on TV. You probably had more people hearing you on TV than on the radio. But nowadays, it's the opposite. There are more people listening to the radio than watching TV. Radio listening is up. TV viewership is way, way down, especially network TV. But he was very happy with doing radio. You know, it's nice to be on TV, but you really, nobody really sees you. I guess, you know, if it rains, then they come to, there's a shot of you in the booth. But outside of that, you're just audio. You're not video. And again, you probably have more listeners today on the radio than on TV. Let's go to Bill in New Jersey. Bill, how you doing?
4: Okay, thank you, Mark. You know, this show tonight, the Met Gala, they should definitely change the name from Met Gala to the Nut Gallery. It's definitely for IQ TV viewers, where people spend thousands and thousands of dollars to come out and look like freaks with those stupid-ass clothes on, and you probably will not find one Republican in the group, including Meryl Streep, who is very talented, but she's very homely. I mean,
0: she's not homely. She looks very nice.
4: Yeah, well, take that makeup off.
0: She's okay. I mean, she's, you know.
4: Paint and makeup.
0: They wouldn't have cast her in Baywatch, but she's pretty, pretty nice looking. I mean, very handsome woman. When you're attractive, but not in a really hot way, they call you a handsome woman. She was, I know what you're saying. Yeah, the good old days of the Met Gala, you'd go there and you'd walk around the room and there was Michael Bloomberg and there was Henry Kravis and there was Ron Perlman and there was all the top business people. There was Henry Kissinger and his wife. There were all the top society people. You'd see Princess Diana there. And as they say, why the transition? Why did they get rid of that? Go to this crowd? Well, those people are all.

0: dead or they're too old or they don't come anymore. And they went to this crowd. And the truth is, you can get more money out of these people. They throw around recklessly more money. So instead of $50,000 a table, now it's $500,000 a table, and they're getting it. So they make a lot of money with these people. And, you know, back then it was real fashion. You know, go to the Met Gala, they'd be 1 year honoring Ralph Lauren or somebody like that. And now, you don't know what the hell. It's called costume art. And you're right, it's like Halloween costumes. But, you know, that was the other thing about the Met Gala. All the billionaires in society, people are gone. And so are is the fashion world, really. People don't dress up anymore. There's no more suits and ties. People dress crazy in real life. So you might as well do that for the Met Gala. She's not wrong. It's making more money than it ever did. Made $31 million last year. With Bezos kicking in $10 million, it'll probably make $35 million. This year. So it's tonight. Hey, when we come back, Michael Goodwin will be with us. We'll talk to him next on 710 WO. Oh, nobody told me. Michael Goodwin's got the day off. Liz Peek will be with us next. Another brilliant columnist. She's our other Michael Goodwin. She's great, brilliant writer. But we'll talk to her next on 710 WOR. Let's get the latest news. Here's Daria Albinger.
1: Morning, Mark. Former Mayor Rudy Giuliani is in a Florida hospital. He's in critical condition. A spokesman for the family says the 81-year-old is stable but wouldn't elaborate about the former mayor's prognosis. CENTCOM is dismissing reports that a U.S. ship was hit by Iranian missiles in the Strait of Hormuz. Overnight, Iran state media said the warship was struck twice after ignoring repeated warnings to halt. A ride on the PATH train is more expensive today. Fares increased by 25 cents to $3.25 to pay for that multi-million dollar modernization. And this one hurts even if you are a Mets fan. The longtime voice of the New York Yankees, John Sterling, has died. He called more than 5,400 games from 1989 to 2024, and he didn't miss one from 89 to 2019. Sterling was 87. 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
3: Good day, everyone. I'm Ron Ansana. On Wall Street, a mixed market with the Dow trading lower while the S&P and NASDAQ are edging higher this morning. The market showing concern to a certain extent over what might be the possibility of another military altercation between the U.S. and Iran. The United States denying that a Navy ship was hit by Iranian missiles. The U.S. promising to help ships get out of the Strait of Hormuz. Iran saying it'll block any effort to do that. So oil prices were up substantially earlier in the morning, but just up modestly now here in the States, up about a dime. But in London, up about $2.50. 10-year note yield climbing to 4.42%. The dollar is firmer. Gold and silver are tumbling this morning. Meanwhile, we're going to get more earnings this week, and we'll get the employment report on Friday. So it's going to be a data-heavy week as well as a news-heavy week on Wall Street. So the markets may be volatile, as we have seen in recent days and weeks, and that applies to all markets, whether it's stocks, commodities, or interest rates. But for now, a mixed market to start the day. We'll see if the Dow can find its footing. I'm Ron Ansana for New York 710. WOR.
4: This is Richard Webbing with the WOR Weather Channel forecast. Southwest winds gusting up to 25 will drive warmer air into the tri-state area, keeping sunshine in the forecast this afternoon at 73, well above the normal 68. Tuesday, sunny 81, widespread rain at midweek as a cold front approaches. Wednesday's high near 70. Sunshine this hour, 60 at WOR.
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17: 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And Amanda Knox joins Bobby Cass to talk about surviving prison and life nearly 20 years after being wrongfully accused.
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0: Well, Michael Goodwin will be with us tomorrow. With us today is the brilliant columnist Liz Peek. 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Liz Peek, how you doing?
21: I'm terrific. Thanks for having me on, Mark.
0: Great to have you. Spirit Airlines, I guess Pete Buttigieg, Elizabeth Warren, Merrick Garland, and Joe Biden might have got this one wrong. What do you think?
21: Well, we knew it at the time, didn't we? I mean, yeah. You had a failing airline, hadn't been profitable in some time. JetBlue stepped in, and it made all the sense in the world to combine these two fleets. It was just a stupid, ideological, Lena Khan moment, frankly, where all... big companies are bad and making them bigger is worse. You know, honestly, when ideology interferes with political decision making and business decision making in particular, it always turns out badly, Mark. Always. And yeah. This is a perfect example. You've got thousands of jobs now which will be lost. The consumer is not better off. The consumer is worse off. They're trying to throw the blame on Donald Trump. And certainly the Iran war has pushed up jet fuel prices, has pinched all these airlines. That is not the problem for Spirit Airways.
0: Yeah. It's kind of it's like the Mamdani approach. Don't forget the science, forget the data, forget the metric. Just whatever sounds good, whatever feels good. It felt good to block that merger. So,
21: it's scratching an itch that nobody but the most dug in ideologues even knew existed. But you're right. Except Mamdani, I would take issue with you. He doesn't even research the data. He doesn't look at the studies that show that rent control always leads to a degradation of the rental stock, etc. I mean, what offends me about Mamdani, he's not even trying. He's not even trying to learn what works and doesn't work. And when you impose policies on 8 million people, the city of New York, without even doing your basic research, without hearing from different points of view about why it might not go well, I find that really an abdication of his responsibility. But I don't think he feels any responsibility. I think he's so caught up in making TikTok videos and getting clicks and being popular personally. And the reality is, by the time this guy's out the door, that's when all the bad impact from his policies will show up, not now. So he can coast along pretending that he has better ideas, even though every single one of his ideas has been tried in other places, in other countries, in other socialist regimes, and shown to fail. It does not move him because he won't. There will be no accountability.
0: Yeah. Well, that's what I mean. They don't follow the science. You got scientific experiments, a million of them, all give the same conclusion. They don't follow the science. But, hey, you're right. That's a good point. You know, same thing with Buttigieg and Elizabeth Warren. Their bad decisions, even after they're gone, all of a sudden hit you, like with Spirit Airlines. Strait of Hormuz, the U.S. Navy. Now, apparently they're clarifying they're not going to escort ships, but they will be in the Gulf if a ship wants to try to come through. A couple did apparently this morning, got fired, warning shots fired at it. But what do you think?
21: It is inconceivable to me that we cannot corral this fleet of little boats. And admittedly, when you're near the coast of Iran, also people being able to fire missiles easily at these ships. At some point, I think we have to take a more aggressive stance. I know that's not popular because everybody wants this war to end. No one likes the fact that gasoline prices are over $4 again. But if we're going to do this, to leave now, to back out with Iran holding a path still to a nuclear weapon, holding in reserve all their enriched uranium, and more importantly, being completely in denial about the fact that they're going to have to give those things up or their economy is going to be ruined for a substantial period of time. I mean, this is now beyond immediate repair. So these mullahs are making decisions that are going to affect the people of Iran. Admittedly, they don't care about the people of Iran. But nonetheless, they are subjecting their country to, 5 years, a decade of sort of economic misery because they won't give up a nuclear weapon, which nobody in the world wants them to have, except maybe North Korea. I mean, what's the audience for the mullahs having a nuclear weapon? There is none. I mean, it's really the most extraordinary act of defiance, I think, that we've seen a sort of geopolitical history in a long time. And I cannot imagine it will go well. Continued blockage of the Strait of Hormuz, I don't see that going well, and I hope that President Trump responds.
0: Democrats in the media yelling and screaming, it's a stalemate, we're in a stalemate. It's not a bad stalemate, though. I mean, Iran is right now neutered. They're in no position to do anything as far as financing terrorists or attacking anybody. So what's the problem with just keeping, besides the oil prices, what's the problem with this stalemate? Let's just keep this for a while.
21: Well, except for oil prices and the fact that it's not just our country, the entire world is struggling to satisfy their energy needs I am kind of amazed that Europe, NATO allies in particular, are not moved by the fact that they're running out of jet fuel, that their energy costs are against ballooning out of control, to help the United States in this particular mission. I mean, it is really a sort of incredible situation where our media is totally on the side of NATO. Like, well, what did you expect? This was Donald Trump's war. Not really. I mean, Iran was a bad actor threatening the entire Middle East. And by the way, now we know, and we didn't know beforehand, that their stock of missiles were not only much bigger than expected, but also much more capable. And all those European capitals that are saying, well, it's not our war, this is not our problem, they are within reach of those missiles that Iran has been able to manufacture. So it's sort of perplexing to me that they feel they have no stake in the game. They do have stake in the game, and they particularly have stake because they have renounced fossil fuels, tried to go entirely green energy in countries like Germany and France and the UK, and it has not worked out well. And boy, today, it really isn't working out well.
0: Yeah. Hey, here in New York, we got the craziest mayor, the craziest governor, coming up with these schemes, this pied-à-terre tax. Although, let's give Andrew Cuomo credit. He was the first one to push this pied-à-terre tax. What? How crazy are they? Why would you chase your biggest taxpayers out of the state?
21: It's just simply stupid. And you know, I guess they're desperate for revenues. Mamdani is desperate for revenues because otherwise he will not be able to provide all the great freebies that he talked about, free buses and free health, free childcare, et cetera. And his young followers, many of them first-time voters, are going to be disaffected if he doesn't come through with these promises, and he knows that. So if he has ambitions, and we know he does, beyond Gracie Mansion, he is going to have to come up with some of these things. And the only way he can do it is by soaking the people who have money in New York and who already paid the great majority of the revenues that this city runs on. But honestly, Mark, to dissuade people from coming to New York, having a pied-à-terre, which, by the way, means they're paying doormen, they're paying cleaning agents or whoever takes care of these apartments, they're already contributing, and they pay real estate taxes, obviously. They're already contributing to the city. But when they do come, why do they come? To go to Broadway theaters, to go to restaurants. They are essential to the machinery of New York's economy. So, you know, this, again, is ideology over practicality. Chasing away the wealthy of New York, we've already seen what that does. It shrinks your tax base. It shrinks the ability of someone like Mamdani to carry forward all these policies that he wants to desperately implement. But guess what? Take money. So again, when I say he didn't do his homework, he didn't do any research into where that money's going to come from. He didn't research how he was going to be able to tax the rich, but also keep the rich in New York. You can't do it. So, you know, they will continue to come up with these programs. This is probably less immediately damaging than some others. But I was just in Palm Beach. I can tell you everybody down there who has an apartment in New York is saying we got to get out. It's just too much.
0: Yeah. But you're right. He didn't do his research. You know, when he got into office and said, oh, I just found out there's a $10 billion deficit.
21: Yeah.
0: Eric Adams, about a year ago, did a speech announcing that deficit. You'd think he would have known that.
21: You know, Eric Adams, for everyone dumping on him, and he made some big mistakes, which we can talk about. When he became mayor, he used to call Mike Bloomberg every couple of weeks and say, what do I do about this? How can I? He wanted information. He wanted guidance, and he wanted to succeed for himself, certainly, but also for the people of New York. You haven't seen Mamdani reach out to anybody who has ever done anything good for New York. So, you know, he's reaching out to people, you know, with ties to the Muslim Brotherhood and Lena Khan, who we just, you know, can pinpoint one of the worst mistakes of the Biden administration, refusing to bail out or to allow a merger that would bail out Spirit Airlines. These people don't know what they're doing, and they're hurting the communities where they're working. But again, Eric Adams knew what he didn't know. Mark, this guy doesn't know what he doesn't know. And that's a very dangerous thing.
0: Yeah. Well, Liz Peek, brilliant as always. Everybody should go to LizPeek.com, P-E-E-K, LizPeek.com, sign up. I didn't get my daily briefing today. What happened to it?
21: Uh-oh.
0: Uh-oh.
21: I'm going to have to look at that.
0: I look for that every morning. But go sign up.
21: Long weekend. Can I tell you?
0: It's absolutely free. It comes right to your email. Make sure you sign up. LizPeek.com and sign up. Liz Peek, thanks for being with us.
21: Thank you for having me, Mark. Have a terrific sunny day for once.
0: It's going to be beautiful. Thanks for being with us.
21: Yeah.
0: Take care.
21: Okay.
0: Hey, coming up, Michael Goodwin will be with us tomorrow. He took today off. And coming up at noon, it's Buck Sexton and Clay Travis. Boy, they do a great show every day, noon to 3. Then you got the most listened to radio show in America, Sean Hannity at 3. You got Jesse Kelly at 6. And then at 9 o'clock, it's Jimmy Failla. What a funny show every night at 9, and it's right here on 710 WOR.
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25: When it comes to a gun suicide attempt, all it takes is a moment.
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28: Just before midnight on Saturday, February 19th, 2005, Danielle Imbeau and her friend Richard Patron left a crowded Philadelphia bar. 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
28: Those same questions frustrated law enforcement. The FBI called it murder for hire.
29: Who killed these two individuals, and how did they get rid of them?
32: Both of them weren't the target. One of them was the target. The other one was wrong place, wrong time.
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29: He's your son. 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
3: It's August 2023, a county government meeting in Pennsylvania's Lehigh Valley. 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
4: My two-month-old son was happily drinking milk from his bottle when he quickly started choking, turned blue, and went limp. 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Two pumps of the device and my son was conscious, gasping for air and coughing up milk.
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4: 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And I'm a mom who lost everything in less than 24 hours due to one doctor's misdiagnosis. Enough is enough.
3: 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And the next one. The stories they tell form a pattern of parents walking into a Lehigh Valley hospital to get help for a child, only to leave without them. And the same doctor's name kept coming up again and again. A pediatrician.
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0: Well, you know, remember the name Sherrod Brown, Ohio senator? Democrats loved him. They thought he was a guy who could talk to the factory workers, the blue collar. But they thought that was their key, this Midwestern Sherrod Brown. But it never worked, and he's trying to make a comeback now. He's trying to get himself elected again, Senate primary, for Ohio, Democratic Senate primary. So now he claims he always supported closing the border. Now the vast majority of Americans want the border closed, despite all the anti-ICE stuff. The vast majority of Americans support ICE, support closing the border. So here's this Sherrod Brown claiming, oh, I always supported closing the border. But they're looking back at all statements. He said just the opposite. Co-sponsored a bill to end deportation. Voted against ensuring ICE has sufficient resources. Voted against resources for ICE. Co-sponsored a bill to end all of the deportation. I can go on and on with these votes. Voted to stop funding for deportation of criminal aliens. He's got the most open border reputation of anybody. But these guys, I don't think they understand how the internet works. They don't realize you can't just say stuff. Anybody can go look up your history, your past. So, hey, we got a lot to get to in the next hour. We'll get to... I got to talk about The Devil Wears Prada. I don't understand this film. Well, I'll explain in the next hour. We'll get to Crazy Mom Donnie and a whole lot more just ahead. I'm here every day, 10 to noon, or listen anytime, day or night. Just get the podcast, any place you get podcasts. Back right after the news on 710 WOR.
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8: It's 63 degrees at 11 o'clock. I'm Daria Albinger. If you have driven on the New Jersey Turnpike near Newark Airport, you know those planes come really, really, really close to the highway. And in this case, one came too close.
10: A United Airlines flight from Italy clipped a light pole and a tractor trailer
2: traveling on the New Jersey Turnpike near Elizabeth as the flight tried to land. The flight ended up landing safely. None of the 231 souls aboard were hurt. Dashcam video from inside the tractor trailer shows the unsuspecting driver just singing along when suddenly... That driver suffered minor injuries. The company that owns the trailer says it appears the landing gear of the plane clipped the top of the trailer. An investigation is now underway by the FAA and the NTSB. Jonathan O'Halloran, WOR News.
10: We will never hear this again.
11: Sports radio station WFAN first announced Sterling's death. He was the radio voice of the Yankees for 36 years before retiring in 2024 and known for this famous call.
12: Ball game over. Yankees win. The Yankees win.
11: Sterling also known for personalizing home run calls.
12: A three-run home run. An A-bomb. From A-Rod.
11: Sterling called more than 5,400 Yankee regular season games and more than 200 playoff games. He was 87 years old. I'm Scott Pringle, WOR News.
10: The NYPD is investigating after a teenage mob trashed a New York Scientology church over the weekend.
13: Police say 50 teens wearing masks and hoodies stormed the Scientology church on West 46th Street in the heart of Manhattan's Theater District, breaking in through a locked door. They were seen running and laughing while kicking a security guard and vandalizing the church, smashing tables and chairs while worshipers were in a seminar. The church, based in Los Angeles, says it's part of the disturbing nationwide social media trend called Scientology speedrunning. Sarah Lee Kessler, WOR News.
10: Former Mayor Rudy Giuliani is at a hospital in Florida. A spokesman for his family says the 81-year-old is in critical but stable condition, but wouldn't elaborate further on his prognosis. There are reports that Giuliani is being treated for a serious pulmonary condition. Well, if someone came to work today dressed like Darth Vader or maybe Luke Skywalker, don't be too surprised. Star Wars Day. May the 4th be with you. WOR News Time, 11:03.
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16: Sunshine here this afternoon. A strengthening southwest flow will push temperatures to 73, well above our normal 68. Winds gusting up to 25 this afternoon. A clear sky tonight, 58. Tuesday, 81. Tomorrow with sunshine before a 90% chance of rain comes into the forecast at midweek. Wednesday's high near 70. Sunshine, 60 this hour. Richard DeWedding at the Weather Channel on 710 WOR.
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10: The Knicks host Philadelphia in Game 1 of the NBA Eastern Conference semifinal tonight. The Yankees beat Baltimore 11-3. They'll meet again tonight. The Mets got past the LA Angels 5-1. The Mets play Colorado tonight. And if you're into a different kind of sports, the Mets Gala is tonight. On Wall Street, the Dow is down 227 points. The S&P is pretty much unchanged. It's up 2 points. The NASDAQ is 51 points on the plus side. 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
0: Hey, a beautiful sunny day today. That's going to be great in the 70s, so enjoy it. Over the weekend, you know, the big number one box office movie was the Michael Jackson biopic, but it got beaten badly this weekend by Devil Wears Prada 2. The Michael Jackson movie over the weekend did $54 million. Devil Wears Prada 2, $78 million. $78 million. It's pretty impressive. Now, as I've explained, I don't know how. Somehow I never saw The Devil Wears Prada, the original movie. I never saw it. So before this thing, the new one, I decided I better go look at the old one, and I watched it. I was shocked. You know, I heard it was a movie about the most awful person you could ever work for, the most brutal, awful boss you could ever have, the most cruel, brutal executive. So I'm watching the movie, and I can tell you, after years and years and years and years in the media business, she was nothing. I've worked for people much worse than that. Not everybody in the media business, but let's say, I don't know, what would you say, 15%, 20%? Worse than that. 10 times worse than that. And when you're, you ever go to a TV network or a big, you know, if it's the biggest stars, and a lot of them are worse than that to work for. I mean, much worse than that. She was a pleasure compared to some of the people I've seen. So, but I guess if you're in a normal corporate office, a normal business, normal, you never see anything like that. But when you get into the media world, you see it all the time. But it was a big, big success, the original movie. And the new one brings back most of the cast, except what's his name? What's his name from Entourage? Adrian Grenier? For some reason, he's not back. He was great. But it's doing very well. Devil Wears Prada 2 is going to have probably weeks and weeks and weeks of beating everybody at the box office. Probably make $1 billion before it's all over. Hey, Gavin Newsom, you know, he wrote a book. It's his biography. It's an autobiography. And it just made the bestseller list. Now, is that impressive? Well, we just found out his PAC, his organization, bought 69% of the books. It's legal. You're allowed to do that. The bestseller list just reports sales. They don't say who bought them. So it was not the public that bought the book. It was Gavin Newsom himself bought 69% of the books. It took millions and millions from his PAC and purchased hundreds of thousands of copies of the book so it would get on the bestseller list. Now, what do they do with them? Well, they'll give them as gifts to donors. They'll pass them out at fundraising events. It's not illegal. You can do it. People have done that sometimes. Now, you're going to say, wait a minute, didn't Donald Trump? Now, see, Donald Trump did it very strategically. If you want to get on the bestseller list, don't, like, even the New York Times bestsellers, they don't go call every store in America. They don't call every bookstore on earth. They have what they call reporting stores. It's a handful of stores. They use those as the sample. So one of them is that beautiful bookstore in Ridgefield, Connecticut? No, it's in New Jersey, Ridgewood, New Jersey. Book Review in Huntington. For years, that was the reporting store. And that's why at those stores, like this bookstore in Huntington, it's no longer there, Book Review. You look in the window, they had these posters for who was going to be speaking there. It'd be the biggest names in the world. And you couldn't, why would they all be coming to Huntington? Because that was the reporting store for the New York Times. So if you could sell 500 books there, you'd zoom up the charts. It finally closed, Book Review in Huntington. But some of the guys that worked there reopened across the street. It's called The Next Chapter. Very good bookstore. Chuck Schumer set a record over the weekend. People could not believe it. You know, he does these fake Sunday press conferences. Because during the week, no matter what he does, nobody wants to put this guy on TV. He's an awkward, klutz, boring, obnoxious sort of a character. Nobody's going to put him on TV. But there's nothing going on Sunday. There's no news. So if he holds a press conference, all the TV stations, even the newspapers, will go cover it. Because on Sunday, you're running the assignment desk. You got all these reporters. There's nothing happening. There's no place to send these people. So you send him the Schumer press conference. That's why he does a Sunday press conference. That's the reason you see him on the news. There was nothing going on Sunday. If he did it Monday, Tuesday, Wednesday, you'd never hear about it. Nobody would cover it. And he comes up with a fake issue. In fact, in Congress, they tell me, on Friday, everybody locks their office because the Schumer people come around searching for an issue they can use. Some legislation somebody's proposing. They try to steal something from your issues. So usually it's about seatbelts on airplanes, something stupid. He makes a whole press conference out of it, and then as soon as the press conference is over, he crumbles up the script that was written, throws it in the wastebasket, and never thinks about the issue again, never does anything about it. So yesterday's press conference, people could not believe this. It's they found out some people in government are betting on things on the poly market, like they'll bet on when we're going to hit Iran, or they'll bet on when the war will be over, or they'll bet on... And you can make money on that poly market if you're right. So they found out some government people were doing it. So he is calling for a legislation that nobody in Congress is allowed to bet on the poly market. Nobody is allowed to bet on anything and try to make money off it. Because he said, they could have inside knowledge and it's not fair for them to bet. And he read it. It's just a script. He's reading it. None of this is real or sincere. He just reads the script with the stupid glasses on. Then he crumples it up and throws it away. But after this one, everybody said, well, wait a minute. Why aren't you calling for a ban on insider stock trading? That's where they're making their real money. That's how, Nancy Pelosi goes in with $1.50 and leaves with $800 million. The poly market is nothing. In fact, that's kind of fair. Why are you letting him do the illegal stock trade? Schumer has refused to answer this. I know he's Democrat, biggest hypocrites on earth, but this is like a new record for unbelievable hypocrisy. So don't let Schumer forget about this one. Crazy Mom Donnie, we were talking about him before. I mean, just absolutely. People say Dinkins was the worst mayor ever. I think de Blasio kind of stole the title away. He's kind of thought of as the worst mayor because everything was great under Rudy, under Bloomberg, and then it all started to go back to where it was under de Blasio. But before he's done, Mamdani will steal the title for worst mayor ever. The difference is de Blasio actually tried to do stuff, bad stuff, but he tried to do it. The only good news of Mamdani, he never actually does anything. He's basically Mayor TikTok. He's just a TikTok influencer. That's really all he does is videos. When there's an issue, he does a video. Like this pied a terre text. Watch, he'll never get this thing passed. The free grocery store. He's never going to get that built. You'll never see a free grocery store. Or the housing thing. You'll never see it happen. Never see it happen. It's just Instagram, TikTok, making videos. You're going to see that happen. Oh, incredible. The output from this guy on TikTok, amazing. As far as getting anything done, forget about it. Hey, the assassin, the would-be assassin, Cole Allen, latest on him, a little more detail is coming out. They said he thought of himself as Rambo. He really believed he was Rambo. He armed himself to the teeth. He had everything on him. Besides the big rifle, he had all kinds of guns, knives, black checks, everything on him. They're definitely going to charge him with an assassination attempt. He got nowhere near the president and actually didn't even get that close to the ballroom or get in. But because he wrote it out in his manifesto. Now, some people are saying in the manifesto, he never named the president as a target. He talked about the government. But you know, the part where he said about a rapist, a pedophile, even though those things aren't true, obviously he was referring to Trump. There are plenty of people that have convinced themselves that somewhere in the Epstein files, it says he was a pedophile. There's nothing in the Epstein files about Trump. Nothing bad. Nothing at all in there. But you still hear a lot of Democrats always talk about, well, Trump, this is all to cover up the Epstein files. Iran was to cover up the Epstein files. The last guy that wants to cover up these files is Trump because it totally exonerates him from all the ridiculous rumors. He should be the first one that would want everybody to go read through the Epstein files. There's nothing better. In fact, the only thing you see about Trump in there is Epstein hated Trump. Trump knew him a billion years ago and then very early in the relationship found out he was a sleaze and cut him off. So all through the Epstein files, you can see that Epstein hates Trump so much he's trying to ruin him. Even during the first term, he's plotting on how to ruin Trump. That awful sleazeball, crazy writer Michael Wolff writes all kinds of fake stuff. He's talking to Michael Wolff all day and night, trying to plot with him what they can do to cause Trump's downfall. And of course, there's nothing there, so they never ever actually came up with anything. Latest in Iran. First, it came out that we will escort any ships that want to go through the Straits of Hormuz. We'll escort ships who want to bring their oil through. Now, it turns out the U.S. clarifying that we will not escort the ships. We will be there and guard the Straits of Hormuz as they come through. Well, that's not good enough for the insurance companies. It's still risky. In fact, a couple of ships tried to come through. Iran fired warning shots. The real problem is the insurance companies. I mean, it's a couple million for the tanker. It's a couple million for the oil on board, and insurance companies, if you can't move without the insurance. Insurance companies will not insure you right now if you want to go through the Straits of Hormuz. So, and Iran has issued more threats. Now, there is a ceasefire, but it's pretty good. It is you could say it's a stalemate, but it's our stalemate. We could go back in and start wiping out everything else if we want. It's kind of a productive stalemate because right now Iran is kind of neutered. They can't really do anything. In the past, they've been sponsoring Hezbollah, Hamas, and the Houthis, and all kinds of terrorism. And they can't do that right now. Their money's all gone. Their revenue has stopped. Obviously, there's still some possible nuclear material buried somewhere. But right now, they can't dig it out. They can't do anything where they'll be seen by satellites and quickly blown up. So we're in pretty good shape right now. Iran is not a threat as we speak. We could keep this stalemate going. Strait of Hormuz, we can open that if we wanted to. It'd take a lot of manpower to go clean out along the shore all those little, what they call mosquito boats. But there's no rush on that. So we'll see when that happens. Hey, one of my favorite restaurants is closing. Right up at the end of the block, the Red Eye Grill. There's a guy named Shelly Fireman. He just passed away at the age of 93, but he's one of the great restaurateurs in New York. Shelly Fireman, Trattoria dell'Arte, the Brooklyn Diner, Fiorello's and Lincoln Center, lots of great restaurants. He was 92, 93, still working all day and night. In fact, he opened the Paris Bar on 57th Street. That's the new place. But a lot of people love the Red Eye Grill. It's been there 30 years. Problem was that with the landlord, they were trying to negotiate a new lease. I guess the price was crazy. So even a big article in the Post today, the Red Eye Grill will close after 30 years. Good news, it will not close until July. So you might want to go there and visit one more time. This guy named Richard is the great manager there, one of the best restaurants around this neighborhood. Hey, Jerry Seinfeld, good for him. You know, Jerry Seinfeld's a big car guy, Porsche collector, big car guy. He doesn't usually get too political. Or, you know, doesn't usually get involved in any issues, but he has come out in this interview and said, forget about electric cars. It's a stupid virtue signal. said he has zero interest in electric cars. Seinfeld said he thinks EVs are BS and questioned how environmentally friendly they actually are. Now, you remember, a gas car runs on gas. An electric car runs on coal. That's where you get electricity from coal. And coal is polluting a lot more than gas. And he also points out, what about these lithium batteries? It's like the biggest environmental hazard in the world. A lithium battery is impossible to dispose of. It's an environmental hazard. It's worse than nuclear waste. The electric car fanatics will argue, well, but they last so long, you won't have to dispose of it too often. Well, there would still be millions of these that we wouldn't know what to do with. So even Seinfeld saying, electric cars are BS, and he said, quote, I think it's a big, stupid virtue signal. It's, look at me, I'm saving the planet. And what about the lithium? It's all BS. That's the quote from Seinfeld. Well, good for him for speaking out. Hey, Starbucks has a

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11: Hey, let's take some calls. 800-321-0710. Latest on Rudy Giuliani's stable condition. Very, very critical last night. Looks like he's a little better today, improving slowly, slightly, but he's a great fighter, as you know. Pneumonia was the main problem, bad pneumonia. But doing a little better today. That's good news. Let's go to Bob in Connecticut. Bob, how you doing?
12: Okay, Mark.
11: Yes, Bob.
12: But I got a couple questions for you.
11: Uh-oh.
12: No. Earlier in the program, you was talking about this TV thing. What's this TV thing? And then you got this new guy on that talks about another radio station. Is there another station?
11: Well, that's a great question. Thank you for calling in with those questions. Very good. Let's go to Nolan in New Jersey. Nolan, how you doing?
13: Good, Mark. Good morning. I don't know if you saw Miranda Devine today. She mentions that Chuck Schumer is actually backing this lunatic Nazi who's running for Senate in Maine. What happened to our once moderate Senator Schumer?
11: He hadn't been moderate in a long time. Well, in his defense, it's not just him. All the Democrats are backing an actual Nazi with a big, huge Nazi tattoo right on his chest. Running
13: right, and he's a history buff. He claims he didn't know what that was, but he knows exactly what that was.
11: Well, yeah, he has a. This is not a joke. How big would you say, like 8-inch knots? It's like a big round 8 inches, right in the middle of his chest.
13: Oh yes,
11: Nazi yes. Tattoo. First he said, "I got it in the army with a bunch of." We didn't know it was a Nazi tattoo. And then apparently before this race, he went to a tattoo guy and had him like redraw stuff all over it to make it look different. So obviously
13: he knew. In his elite prep school in Connecticut that he was voted most likely to start a revolution.
11: Oh, well, he's an actual. What's his name? I'm forgetting his name.
13: Gruntney. Yeah,
11: Gruntney.

0: Oh, Plattner.
1: Plattner. What's the first name?
0: Yeah.
1: Something that begins with a G. Plattner. Just call him the guy with the big Nazi tattoo.
0: Graham
1: Plattner.
0: Graham Plattner.
1: The Democratic, it's the funniest thing in the world. Thanks for that. That's a great point. They all they do is call Trump a Nazi. He's a Nazi. Everybody's a Nazi. Elon Musk is a Nazi. J.D. Vance is a Nazi. Trump is a Nazi. Now they got a guy who is a Nazi. He's got a big Nazi tattoo. Enormous. I don't mean the size of a golf ball. I mean, this tattoo is the size of a big grapefruit right on his chest. It's enormous. Big Nazi tattoo right on his chest. Now, if you say to them, and people have, well, he's a Nazi, and they said, well, he's grown, he's changed, he's grown. They're supporting an actual Nazi now. Let's go to Rob in Franklin Square. Rob, how you doing?
2: Hi, good morning, Mark. To correct the caller earlier on, John Sterling, he never was in the TV booth. He was always exclusively on the radio.
1: Oh, okay.
2: From 89 to 2004. Yeah, Michael Kay was in the booth, radio booth with him, but Michael Kay went to television.
1: Yeah.
2: With Yes, yeah. So he never did TV.
1: All right, but John Sterling, nicest guy in the world. He's one of those people, you know, if you ask me about anybody in the media, anybody in showbiz, I can tell you something bad somewhere. And not everybody is real bad, but you always tell them something. John Sterling, there's not a bad thing you could ever tell anybody about John Sterling. He was a wonderful, wonderful guy. Let's go to Joe in Elmwood Park. Joe, how you doing? Joe?
3: Hello?
1: Yeah, we didn't wake you, did we?
3: No.
1: Oh, yeah.
3: Mark?
1: Let me check. Yes!
3: I'm sorry. Oh, this grandpa, he's got that... A Death Squad tattoo. That's even higher than a Nazi. That's the skull and crossbones. That was the Death Squad. They were ahead of, they called them the Death Squad.
1: Oh.
3: They were ahead of the, you know, the Dachau and all the
1: Yeah,
3: prisons.
1: No, very good. Thanks for pointing that out. So it's not just a Nazi tattoo. It's a Nazi Death Squad tattoo. And this is who all the Democrats are backing, defending, praising. And again, if you say to anyone, well, what about the Nazi? Well, he's grown. He's changed. He's yeah, right. Let's go to Vincent in Brooklyn. Vincent, how you doing?
4: Good morning, Mark. Good morning, Mara. Mark, for Mayor Mondami's always crying the blues that he has no money, that there's a budget shortfall. But yet, he's doing all these kooky projects, like he wants to rip up Park Avenue, he wants to rip up Fifth Avenue and put all these bike lanes, this greenway. And meanwhile, all the people in the NYCHA houses and in other buildings that the city owns, those buildings need upgrades, repairs, and some of them, if that was the private owner who owned the building, you'd get a million summonses. So what I'm calling all the people who live in the NYCHA housing projects, what they should do is all at once do a rent strike. And then when the city officials say, hey, what's going on over here? You got to pay your rent. Say, well, how about using all that money for these green projects? Why don't you come and repair our apartments? You're always crying the blues that you have no money, but yet you seem to find it for all these kooky green things, which really nobody wants. If you ask somebody, what do you want, green streets and bike lanes or a safe city and safe subways? They talk about the city so safe, yet every day we're hearing about this one got murdered, this one's got murdered. They're doing donuts. There's car rallies in Queens. It's a bunch of BS, like Liz Peek said. This guy doesn't know what he's doing.
1: Yeah, absolutely. Well, Vincent, great point. Thanks for calling. Now, the good news is he never can get anything done. He's just a talker. You know, you got the people that are just salesmen. They can just—he's a salesman. He's not a manager. Doesn't know how to manage. Doesn't know how to execute. Can't get anything done. Except he's very good at the TikTok videos. But salespeople know how to do that. So Instagram, TikTok, incredible production coming out of him every day. New videos, but actually getting something done. What Vincent is talking about with Park Avenue is the craziest idea I've ever seen. They want to. You know, there's the medians in the middle of Park Avenue with a little grass and some flowers right in the middle of Park Avenue, all the way down. He wants to expand those so wide that it would take out all the lanes of traffic. So you'd end up with just one lane on each side, and the middle of Park Avenue would be grass where you could, he said, it'll be a park where people can spend time. We got Central Park. You can go in Central Park, sit by the lake. Who wants to go in the middle of Park Avenue and sit on that grass? And I'd like to just sit there and look at the J.P. Morgan building. Who wants to do that? I'd like to just sit there and look at the Bank of America building. It doesn't make any sense. We'll talk more about it in a moment. Oh, you know who will be with us next? Ann Coulter, normally on Wednesdays, but this week had to move to today. We'll talk to her next on 710 WOR. First, let's get all the latest news. Here's Daria Albinger.
5: Hey, Mark. Nearly 24 hours later, a fire at a warehouse in Belleville, New Jersey, has gone to 12 alarms. That blaze started at a mattress factory yesterday afternoon, and it spread to an entire city block. State of emergency remains in effect. Schools are closed. Power is out to some, and many roads are blocked off. Avoid the area if you can. Fire at a Broadway theater today. The FDNY responding to the Eugene O'Neill Theater on West 49th Street not too long ago, where thick smoke billowed from the roof. It isn't clear if any of the actors or crew were inside, and there are no immediate reports of injuries. The 9-time Tony Award-winning show had no scheduled performances today. An iconic New York voice has been silenced. John Sterling was the play-by-play guy for the New York Yankees from 1989 to 2024. He called more than 5,400 games without missing one. Not missing one from 89 to 2019. Sterling was 87. Former Mayor Rudy Giuliani remains in critical but stable condition at a hospital in Florida. He's being treated, we're told, for a pulmonary condition. Next news, 12 o'clock bulletins at once. Wake up with Curtis Sliwa and Larry Menti, 6 to 10 weekdays. I'm Daria Albinger on 710 WOR.
6: This is Richard Webbing with the WOR Weather Channel forecast. Southwest winds gusting up to 25 will drive warmer air into the tri-state area, keeping sunshine in the forecast this afternoon at 73, well above the normal 68. Tuesday, sunny 81. Widespread rain at midweek as a cold front approaches. Wednesday's high near 70. Sunshine this hour, 60 at WOR.
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1: Well, hey, with us right now, Ann Coulter, the great columnist, best-selling author. 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
25: Fantastic. 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
1: I'm good. 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
1: Yeah. Do you know anybody in America who does not have a podcast right now?
25: I met a guy last week.
1: I mean, you're a professional, but all these amateurs with their podcasts, it's ridiculous. The dentist has a podcast.
25: I'm not sure you'd watch my videos and say that's a professional.
1: No, but you're a professional. You've been on television 5 million times.
25: Well, I'm a professional guest for producing these things. I think that's part of the charm of podcasts.
1: Yeah. Hey, let me ask you, we were just talking about this a minute ago. These crazy Democrats that run cities, like this crazy Democrat, Mamdani, all they want to do is fill the streets with bikes and scooters and everything except cars. And now, I don't know if you know this, he wants to take Park Avenue. You know, you have little grass strips in the middle?
25: Yep.
1: He wants to expand those so big that there'll only be one lane of traffic on each side, and he thinks he's creating a million little parks in there. Who the hell wants to sit in the middle of Park Avenue?
25: I was thinking about that, and how do you get there? I guess you wait for the walk signal, but it's not sitting in the middle of a median. They're going to have, like, park benches so you can eat lunch there. And that is a crucial choke point for traffic in New York City, right there in the center, the center of the city. It's an absolute disaster. It's not going to be park-like. I would also say that consistent with liberals' overall view, there is no factoring in beauty, no factoring in what something looks like when you walk around. It's just all like, you know, Soviet architecture and showing the workers and no windows, and it's just utilitarian. The medians are beautiful. I remember a few years ago, I don't know if you've ever been to the Christmas tree lighting.
1: Yeah.
25: Up and down Park Avenue. They do it at the little brick church. I forget what the cross street is, but like 96th and Park. And the woman minister gives a little speech. Well, people sing Christmas songs. He gives a little speech, and then she says, "Let there be light," hits a button, and one by one, you see all the Christmas trees down Park Avenue lighting up, and it's so pretty. You should always go when you're in New York City for that in early December. And I remember thinking one year, okay, finally I'm getting something for my tax money. I realized, of course, this has nothing to do with tax money. This is all privately funded. There are, or there used to be, we'll see if Mom Dommy drives them all out, a lot of wealthy people in New York, and they're extremely philanthropic at creating beauty in New York. It's never created by the government.
1: Yeah.
25: Anything the government creates is going to be Soviet architecture, ugly and horrible, and this Park Avenue idea is part of it.
1: Hey, also, you cut down Park Avenue to one lane, that's going to make all the traffic go to all the other avenues. It's disaster.
25: It's a disaster.
1: So
25: can he do this unilaterally? Please tell me there are a million, except every agency above him will be just as crazy.
1: Yeah, well, the good news is with Mamdani, he never actually can accomplish anything. He never can actually get anything done because he has no management skill. He just makes
25: videos. Oh, I hope you're right, Mark Simone. This attack on Ken Griffin is, I mean, it's the talk of the town. It's such utter, complete madness. Griffin is about to build some beautiful building, I think, on Park Avenue.
1: On Park Avenue. This is another reason not to build it. There'll be one lane.
25: Yeah, it's going to employ 15,000 workers just to put it up, this beautiful building, which, as I say, beauty is something liberals do not account for. That never gets factored in. But all of the charitable giving that Ken Griffin has done in this city, and now you have Mondami unleashing the nuts who are just sucking up our tax money to go protest Ken Griffin. he finally responded. I think he said something very beautiful, which is communism is not in our DNA.
1: Yeah.
25: I will footnote that and say, that's why it's a problem that we're changing the DNA, and I mean the literal DNA of this country, because communism is a lot, a lot of the DNA we're bringing in.
1: Well, now, some are saying now, Democrats are the ones who don't follow the science. They never follow science.
25: Yes, that's an entire chapter in my book, Godless. They have never followed the science.
1: Because when it comes to an economy, there's a science to it. If you cut the taxes, more people come. If you it's a simple science. The more you tax something, the less you get of it. If you tax the billionaires, they leave.
25: Yes. I mean, we've seen that in a big way in California. You don't even have to go looking at what happened in places like London, though it's happened in places like London. But, you know, that half of Silicon Valley is pulled out because of the threat of this initiative going through this November that will impose a wealth tax on, well, it's always temporarily. The first version of it is always on, you know, just some uber-rich number, something ridiculous. You know, you have to have at least $1 billion or something. Yeah, I promise by year two it's going to be a wealth tax on people with, you know, $100,000. Do not expect it to only hit the rich. But as for liberals and science, yes, you remember they were the ones who were pushing the idea of heterosexual AIDS. That was a good one.
1: Yeah.
25: There was the breast implants cause cancer. There were the cancer clusters. Turns out there are just some coincidences in life. They've never found anything to the cancer clusters. And, of course, their nonsense about global cooling, global warming. I guess we're back to global cooling again. No, it is liberals who will not believe the science.
1: Yeah, even in everything else. The economy, there's a science. There's a science to everything you do. They just won't follow it. So look at Spirit Airlines. Great example. Follow the science.
25: Yes.
1: If you don't let them merge, it goes out of business.
25: Yes, and if you start pointless wars, fuel will go up, and that'll be the final death knell. I don't know if you saw my tweets on this weekend.
1: Oh, no. Here she goes.
25: But here's the idea. Trump could win back his massively lost popularity on the Iran war by simply abolishing TSA, which would save $15 billion a year, and we could apply that $15 billion to support and subsidize discount airlines or airlines generally when they get in trouble because, say gas has gone up because of, or fuel has gone up because of pointless war. Because airlines are almost a public utility in a country that's, you know, an intercontinental nation. We do need airplanes. they run at a very, very narrow profit margin. It's nice to have them competing with one another for discount fares, but it's also extremely volatile. I mean, what are you going to do? Just either flying is going to become astronomically expensive only for the rich, which isn't a good thing in a big country like this, or you'll probably have to find some way to buck them up now and then. It's not the same as saving Chrysler. That's just, you know, bad management and bad deals with the unions. Airlines are not that profitable. And TSA, not profitable at all. It costs us $15 billion a year and accomplishes nothing.
1: There might be younger people who say, what do you mean no TSA? Why, that sounds insane. They don't realize there was no TSA for years.
25: And 9/11 attack was obsolete the day it happened. You can only do a sucker punch once. That's why the plane went down, the third plane went down over or fourth plane, went down in Pennsylvania, because once the fourth plane, once we knew what they were doing and they weren't saying land in Cuba, it'll never work again.
1: Yeah.
25: It is utterly moronic. A, we don't need it. B, whenever they test the TSA, now they won't release the tests anymore. That's their response to it. 90% of weapons get through.
1: Yeah. So this White House Correspondents' Dinner shooter brought his big rifle on the train. He came all the way by train from California. It turns out, because there's no TSA, and I started to realize, for 25 years, there's been no TSA on the trains, and they've never had a problem, have they?
25: Correct. So. Correct. Also, did you see the, ammunition bomb-sniffing dog trying to go after the shooter at the White House Correspondents' Dinner and his handler pulling him back? That was all over Twitter this weekend, and people were all saying, you know, pointing out that the human is pulling the dog back when he's sniffing out the shooter. And the defense online was, oh, yeah, but that's not Secret Service. That's TSA.
1: Yeah.
25: Okay, there's my point.
1: Now, you kids today, you won't be able to even picture this in the good old days. You could show up at the airport the last minute. You could remember the shuttle to Washington? You didn't even have to have a ticket. You could jump on without a ticket, buy it on the plane.
25: Yes. Walk straight onto the tarmac, and everything was fine, and it would be again.
1: I'm watching your friend Bill Maher with Gavin Newsom, trying to give him a hard time. But the Democrats, Mamdani, Newsom, they come up with these guys that are basically just salesmen. They're not managers. They can't run anything. They're just slick salesmen. When is that going to stop?
25: Well, it's worked for them before. I mean, yeah. Isn't that what Bill Clinton was? I don't know. I hate to say it. I think Newsom has a good shot.
1: Oh, yeah. Yeah, but
25: I know it's horrifying. Look at his record. I know, but I think most people don't vote on that. They vote on him being slick.
1: Historically, this far out, there's always some pretty boy in the lead. John Edwards, Gary Hart, and then they always fizzle. They never get the nomination.
25: Oh, good point.
1: Oh, well, it took a while, but I got one.
25: You have many good points, but that one had not occurred to me. That is a good point.
1: Yeah, there's always
25: although I'm not sure whether I should be calmed by that. What does that put AOC in the lead?
1: Usually,
25: maybe Pritzker.
1: Nah, sometimes you get a Bill Clinton who shows up who tries to lead the party back to the center, which is better than being crazy socialist. So that could happen. Anyway, we're out of time, but now where should we go to see you on Rumble?
25: Well, today, 5 p.m. Rumble, you subscribe. You don't have to subscribe, but if you subscribe, you'll get notices. And I don't know, other benefits from Rumble. But that's where I'll post. I will do my 5 stories you might have missed this week live at 5 p.m.
1: Now, for those that don't know, Rumble is like YouTube. It's like the conservative YouTube, no censorship. A lot of people use Rumble instead of YouTube. Check it out. Ann Coulter at Rumble. And then follow her on Twitter. And don't forget Substack. Great stuff there. 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Ann Coulter, thanks for being with us.
25: Good to talk to you, Mark Simone. Bye-bye.
1: All right, take care. Hey, don't forget, coming up at noon, Buck Sexton, Clay Travis. They do a wonderful show every day, noon to 3. And you know that Curtis Sliwa is back. He's here every morning. It's Curtis Sliwa and Larry Menti every morning, 6 to 10, right here on 710 WOR.
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31: 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How did the internet, or sometimes the algorithm, choose them? And what does a person do when they're suddenly confronted with more attention than the human psyche can handle? Take The Dress, a story that went uber viral in early 2015 in spite of being, well, kind of a boring optical illusion. A mother of the bride in Scotland took a picture of a dress she was thinking about wearing to her daughter's wedding. But she saw the dress as blue with black lace, and her daughter saw it as white with gold lace. One BuzzFeed post later, every single person on the internet was talking about the dress. 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
1: Hey, the latest on Rudy Giuliani, he was in bad shape yesterday. I had to go to the hospital. He was in critical condition yesterday. Stable, but critical condition. He's doing a little better today. Just a little better. Sort of turned a corner. Not out of the woods yet, but it's pneumonia. Bad pneumonia. Respiratory issues. Now, you know, of course, he spent so much time at 9/11, at Ground Zero, that can catch up with you. And, well, we'll see. Today's a crucial day. If he gets through today and improves throughout the day, that's a very good sign. But he's doing a little better than yesterday. It is pneumonia. And he's a great fighter in everything. He was always the greatest fighter as a U.S. attorney, as mayor, in whatever he did. And he will be in this case, too. The other bad news, we lost John Sterling, the great Yankee announcer, and a wonderful guy, good friend, and just the nicest guy in the world. He was 87 years old. Been some health problems for the last while, but a wonderful guy, just a great guy in real life. Let me see, I'm looking for, there you go.
5: Ball game over, Yankees win, the Yankees win!
1: Yeah, the great John Sterling.
5: Hang on, there it goes to deep right. It is high. It is far. It is gone. It hit the foul pole. Curtis Grandison has hit a three-run home run to go with his two-run home run. The Grandy Man can. Oh, the Grandy Man can.
1: So, what else? The Kentucky Derby, first female jockey to win the Kentucky Derby. Female jockey won another major. Was it the Preakness? But this is the first female Derby winner. It's kind of a silly thing, this horse racing. I went to a big Kentucky Derby party. The party goes on for like hours and hours and hours. In the middle of this party, you stop for like 4 seconds to watch this race. The whole race is like 30 seconds. What other sport could get away with that? Can you imagine if everybody goes to a baseball game, you fill up the stadium, you park your car, and the whole game is like 30 seconds. How do they get away with that? Here it is.
6: As they arrive into the final furlong, O'Shaughnessy is also gaining ground on the far outside as they come to the last 16th of a mile. Denon Bourbon in front. O'Shaughnessy, a huge long shot.
1: Well, actually, you know, you got to see it. If you go to my Twitter, you can see, I have the video up on the Twitter, overhead shot. If you see where that horse came from, it was so far back. Just in the last few seconds, how far that horse moved up. It's pretty amazing. Check out my Twitter. You'll see. It's Mark Simone NY at Twitter. Hey, check out my Instagram, too. Mark Simone NYC at Instagram. A lot of good stuff from the weekend up there. I'll be back tomorrow at 10 a.m. I'll talk to you then. 710 WOR.
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8: It is now 66 degrees out, 12 noon. I'm Liz Warner. Former New York City Mayor Rudy Giuliani, now hospitalized in Florida.
9: Giuliani did host his show, America's Mayor Live, on Friday night, and there he mentioned he was not feeling well.
10: And my voice is a little under the weather, so I won't be able to speak as loudly as I usually do.
9: On Sunday, a spokesperson for Giuliani said he was in the hospital in critical but stable condition, but would not elaborate. Sources tell NBC4 the 81-year-old suffered a serious pulmonary issue. President Trump reacted on Truth Social, saying Giuliani was a true warrior and best mayor in New York City history. I'm Scott Pringle, WOR News.
8: And the Yankees' beloved play-by-play announcer has passed away at the age of 87.
12: John Sterling was already a well-established broadcaster when he added nicknames for New York Yankee stars.
14: Burn, baby, burn!
12: And what started with Bernie Williams spread to others like Tino Martinez.
14: The Bam Tino!
12: And Alex Rodriguez.
14: An A-bomb from A-Rod.
12: Those stars helped Sterling deliver his best-known line.
14: Yankees win! The Yankees win!
12: That included 5 World Series titles before his 2024 retirement. Brian Clark, ABC News, New York.
8: In New Jersey, a state of emergency continues in Belleville. Firefighters are still dealing with the impact of a massive warehouse blaze that quickly consumed other structures. Business owner Joe Velasco losing everything.
15: Everything was gone. Printer machines, we had all the equipment, my pickup truck, all my tools, hardware, everything is gone.
8: Officials say that fire went to 12 alarms. It broke out late yesterday afternoon at a mattress factory on Cortland Street. At least two firefighters have been treated for smoke inhalation. Schools are closed, much of the town without power, including the police station. And news from the job sector will be front and center this week.
0: Employers aren't firing many workers lately, but then again, they're not hiring that many either. And that's expected to be the case in a handful of key reports this week. They start with the JOLTS, or Job Openings, Layoffs, and Turnovers report. It's seen as a deeper dive into the Labor Department's job numbers. We'll get the latest numbers from payroll processor ADP on Wednesday. This one, however, only measures hiring at private employers. Look for weekly jobless claims on Thursday, which experts consider a proxy for layoffs, and then the government report on Friday. Daria Albinger, WOR News.
8: And with peace talks in Iran now stalled, gas prices nearing nearly $4.50 a gallon, the president has announced a new plan to reopen the Strait of Hormuz. We get more from ABC's Lionel Moyes.
2: Project Freedom, a U.S. military plan starting today that will offer what's being described as a defensive umbrella to help cargo ships pass safely through the strait. Ships have been stuck, unwilling to move because of safety concerns, but also because insurance companies have refused to insure them. Operation Project Freedom could change that.
8: Now, Treasury Secretary Scott Bessent says the high gas prices will come down once the war in Iran has ended.
3: I am confident on the other side of this, the world's going to be awash in oil. The UAE has come out of OPEC. They're going to be pumping more. You know, OPEC just announced they're going to be pumping more. And the U.S. has record crude deliveries.
8: AAA has the average cost of a gallon of regular in New York at $4.46. It's 66 degrees out. Your WOR News time, 12:03.
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11: Year. Here's a WOR Weather Channel forecast. High pressure moving offshore generates warm southwest flow, pushing us to 73 with sunshine. We'll see the warm-up continue, peaking at 81 tomorrow with sunny skies. An approaching front will bring rain at midweek with Wednesday's high 70. Richard Wedding at the Weather Channel on 710 WOR.
8: Well, the NBA playoffs, Knicks host Philadelphia for Game 1 tonight. 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They visit the Rockies starting tonight. Yankees cruising past the Orioles. They're looking to sweep that four-game series. 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It's now 66 degrees. Next News 12:30, bulletins at once. 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

0: Welcome, everybody. Monday edition of the Clay and Buck Show begins right now. Thanks for being here with us. We love hanging out with all of you. A lot of news going on. Sorry if you got stranded because your Spirit Airlines flight was canceled forever. It was not a one-time thing. It was all of them canceled. We're going to talk about this in a minute. Democrats with Spirit Airlines burning down the village in order to save it, as they say. Figured, you know what the best thing to do would be? We can save Spirit Airlines the Democrat way, which means just kill the whole thing. Just take the scalp. Elizabeth Warren deciding to step in on the warpath and make sure that Spirit Airlines is no more. So the powwow that she had to try and make things better was a failure. That is not a surprise. She broke the treaty, and now Spirit Airlines is no more. We will talk. By the way, if you are a Spirit Airlines employee, we would very much like to hear from you on this matter. And we'll walk you through this because the Democrats, in their usual just mendacity, I'll give that a word of the day, mendacity. That's a fun one. They are saying that this is a Trump thing. It's because of the high gas prices. Yeah, the entire airline collapsed because of a temporary uptick in gas price. Give me a break. This was years in the making, and Democrats weighed in on it, and they, no surprise, made everything worse. And now the body of Spirit Airlines sits at their feet, if you will. This is all on them. So, Mr. Clay, any surprises here at all about how this went down? We got Iran stuff. We got other things to talk about. Huge fraud in Ohio. We'll get to that. But Spirit Airlines, you're a Southwest guy, so at least this doesn't affect your itinerary.
1: Fired up about this. And we've talked about it on the program a bunch of times over the years. And I do think this is one where when people in business screw up, you lose jobs and companies go bankrupt, right? Here, the government screwed up. And this is where, if you're a Spirit Airlines employee, I would actually like to hear from you. There's 15,000 some odd people who lost their jobs, Buck. Here is what happened, because I do think this data matters and this storyline matters and this narrative matters. And this is when I get really angry. When government screws up, real people suffer. And this is a perfect example of government screwing up. So Spirit Airlines was in peril as a business, and they sold the company. They managed to find a company that wanted to buy them. JetBlue offered $3.8 billion for Spirit Airlines. So if you owned stock in Spirit Airlines, you were going to be in a great spot. You were going to be in a position where everybody was able to basically get onto a new company, JetBlue, and we were going to be in a position where the four biggest airlines out there actually had competition. So if you fly as I do, I'm on Southwest Airlines everywhere, Buck. If you fly Southwest Airlines out of Nashville, there's almost 100% chance that you're going to see me somewhere. I really like Southwest Airlines. Buck, I have 2.5 million Southwest Airlines points. That has to put me in like the 0.1% of most frequent Southwest Airlines flyers. I wouldn't have to buy a ticket for the rest of my life. I could probably just use my points, but I love Southwest. It's the biggest airline in Nashville. They do a good job of getting me safely all over the place. Yes, it's not fancy. I get it, but that's the reality. All right. Then you've got American, then you've got United, you got Delta. They need a fifth competitor to help keep down prices for a lot of different airports across the country. So needing heft, JetBlue said, we're going to buy Spirit Airlines for $3.8 billion. And then I want to play some of these cuts because I think this is so significant. Then Mayor Pete, who was the transportation secretary at the time, came out and said, we're going to oppose this merger. The Biden DOJ, which got everything wrong, Mayor Pete, who was totally unqualified to ever be in the cabinet and have this job. This is March 7th, 2023. Mayor Pete announcing, Pete Buttigieg announcing, transportation secretary, we're opposed to this, cut two.
2: Our department, the Department of Transportation, has generally not gotten involved in these merger cases, but that's changing today. It is so important to make sure that passengers have choices, that they have access to low fares, that they have access to competition. And yet we've seen less and less and less of that competition over the years. We are taking a step that, again, is unusual in terms of recent years, but we think is the right thing to do, supporting the DOJ's lawsuit and independently using our own authorities, which are a little bit different from the DOJ, starting our own investigation and taking other actions.
1: All right, I want to play another one, because what he was doing was echoed by Senator Elizabeth Warren, by so many other Democrats out there saying, oh, this is anti-competitive. This is going to make airline fares more expensive. We can't allow this. Here is another flashback. This is September 20th, 2023. On why the Biden DOJ was preventing this merger, cut three.
3: You're saying that we have four major carriers that represent 80% of the traffic, and adding another one would stop competition?
4: By definition, a merger doesn't add a company, it removes
3: it. By definition, a merger also gives the other four a competition that they don't have presently of 80%.
4: So our role is to make sure that there is more competition, not less, and we will only act to prevent a merger if there is a determination that a merger would harm competition.
3: Okay, so let me ask. So in other words, we have four major airlines representing 80% of the traffic. And you're saying another competition would be what? Would not be competition?
4: My point is taking two airlines and turning them into one could mean less competition.
1: Okay, Buck. Wrong on everything. I do want to give credit there. Let me make sure. That is Burgess Owens questioning. He is a representative from Utah, Republican congressman, really grilling him back in September 2023, pointing out the absurdity of this. So, Buck, they sue under antitrust law. A judge in Massachusetts, I believe his last name was Walker, hears all of this. Says, I agree with the Biden government. This will be anti-competitive. Disallows the merger. Within a few months, Spirit enters bankruptcy for the first time. Now they have entered bankruptcy for the second time. And Buck, do you know what the end result here? I'm not even going to get into the 15,000 lost jobs, all the people out there who are going to have less opportunity to fly Spirit Airlines because the airline no longer exists. Everybody is going to now buy Spirit's assets for pennies on the dollar. And the big four airlines are going to have even more power because they're going to get the gates. They're going to get the airplanes for pennies on the dollar. And the end result is going to be consumers lose. So the government got everything wrong here and everybody loses. And I'm pretty pissed off about it, frankly.
5: Well, Elizabeth Warren, a couple of years ago, she wrote, this is on X. I've warned for months that a JetBlue-Spirit Airlines merger would have led to fewer flights and higher fares. U.S. Department of Transportation was right to stand up for consumers and fight against runaway airline consolidation. This is a Biden win for flyers.
6: That is an actual tweet from Elizabeth Warren. She has taken Spirit Airlines and driven into the side of a mountain. It is no more. It is now the plane from Indiana Jones, the Temple of Doom, that had no pilots and was just going down. She was proud of herself and proud of the Biden administration in doing so.
1: This is why I am so angry, too, is when you screw up in government, nothing happens. You get reelected. The people that you screw over, there are no consequences typically for you. When you screw up in business, your company goes bankrupt. The CEO gets fired. When you screw up in your jobs, you get fired. There are real consequences. They weren't just wrong, Buck. They were the exact opposite of right. Like sometimes you're wrong and you're like, oh, this is a little gradation of failure. This is, they did the exact opposite. All of these airline people were in favor of this merger. And now the American consumer loses, all of the shareholders lose, and probably even the debt holders aren't going to be made 100% compensated here.
6: Yeah, the Biden administration was like a doctor running into the ICU and saying, take that patient off that IV drip right away. And the patient died. And now they're like, look what those other doctors did. No, this is what Biden's team did. They took the credit for it then. They take the blame for it now. Although I'll just note, Clay, there's something even more galling. We talk, and we're going to be talking more about it because of the Ohio big story in the Daily Wire. Luke Rosiak will talk about it. The fraud, I mean, billions and billions and billions of dollars. And Somalis are involved once again. Interesting. It's one thing when government is wasteful and inept and stupid. Now, that's bad enough. But when government decides, like a big, lumbering, blind giant, to crush private industry because it's so dumb and feels like it, that's particularly annoying, right? That goes beyond even what we see with government waste. This is now the government wasting a company that could be doing just fine.
1: Yes. Yes. Again, it is, I think that what this is indicative of is a lot of people just don't understand on the Democrat Party basic business. If you've never made a payroll, if you've never founded a business, and I'm not talking about a big, huge business. I'm just talking about, have you ever run a small business that you hope to grow into a medium-sized business? I've done it. A lot of you out there listening have done it. Buck and I, heck, are doing it right now with Crockett Coffee. There's all sorts of challenges associated with running businesses. And when people who have no conception of business come and stop you from being able to do the best thing for your business, this is just, and by the way, this judge, across the board, all of the Democrat Party, all of the Biden DOJ, and the judge who was assigned this case, they all got it completely wrong. And what happens to them? Elizabeth Warren has a multi-million dollar pension. Everybody who worked in the Biden DOJ is employed making millions of dollars. The judge who got this 100% wrong has lifetime tenure. Nothing happens to him. The people who lose are the Spirit Airlines employees and the shareholders of Spirit Airlines who put their money into this company and were not allowed to profit because JetBlue couldn't buy their assets. And by the way, JetBlue probably is going to end up losing too, because JetBlue is in dire straits. And one thing they needed to do to be able to compete with the big four airlines, they needed to have a heft, Buck. They needed to have more airlines, more offerings, better opportunities for consumers. And now what we're going to see, I'm just telling you, is everybody out there on pennies on the dollar is going to buy the Spirit assets, and the strength of the four biggest airlines is going to grow.
6: Something is really up here, because the airlines, like the healthcare industry, well, I that's not even really fair, because there are healthcare breakthroughs. There are new exciting drugs. You know, we're talking about GLPs recently. Like, that somehow the airline industry just gets worse all the time.
1: Yeah.
6: The seats get smaller. The service gets worse. The tickets get more expensive. So we know it has to be the government doing stupid things, because otherwise the market would sort this out over time. There has to. So I'm very curious, if you really know, you know, if you're a former or a current airline exec, or you can explain, why is it that my airline attendants are more surly than ever? My seat is more uncomfortable than ever, and I'm paying more than ever for basically all of these airlines.
1: Yeah.
6: At least that's what it feels like.
1: No,
6: maybe not more than ever, but certainly more than I have in the last 10 or 15 years.
1: I think it's exactly right. And this would go to my general thesis that I think a lot of you share. The more government gets involved in business, the worse the business does. And so I think a lot of you are frustrated.
6: Except
1: with
6: the if you're a Somali running a home healthcare business, buddy, then you're doing great, because you just get checks for nothing, millions of dollars.
1: Yeah, but I mean, it really is such an interesting test. I mean, what does the government do that is way better than private industry would be? I mean, I'm not talking about provide the structure, like, to allow capitalist structure to exist. The big picture of government, I'm talking about government getting involved in healthcare. Do any of you feel like healthcare is well run in the United States? It's infuriating. Government getting involved in what airline should exist is infuriating. And Buck, the real thing is, we got a break here. Airlines, the fixed cost of getting competitive in an airline is so huge that it's hard. The moat that protects the existing businesses, you know how many billions of dollars you would have to raise to decide that you want to get into airline competition?
6: I don't want to sound like a baby, but like, can Elon just buy an airline and fix all of this, please? Exactly. Can Elon, exactly. Elon, if you're out there, you can do these. Apparently no one else can figure this out. You can do the space travel thing. I'm sure you can get a flight from, you know, Columbus to San Antonio going.
1: I bet what Elon would do, honestly, Buck, I bet he would just design brand new airports, and I bet he would make the airport only exist for his airlines. I mean, it would actually be fun if you went back and you could redesign air travel. What would you do differently? 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

0: Welcome back in, Clay Travis, Buck Sexton Show. A lot of different people. This is a great call. And by great, I mean that it is awful that it happened, but this is the real consequences. Rick, I want you to tell us, because we've got a quick turn here. You said your wife was a Spirit employee. How much stock in Spirit did she have?
1: Oh, just shy of a million.
0: Just short of $1 million in Spirit stock. So if the merger had gone through, your wife would have gotten, as a employee and shareholder, $1 million. Instead, Elizabeth Warren blocked it, and she lost all of that.
1: Exactly. And I'm a free market guy. But honestly, the things that happened to Spirit had nothing to do with their management or the flights. They have the best safety rating. And honestly, they're in 2019, they were the most profitable airline in the business.
0: Eric, sorry, Rick, can you stick with us? Sorry, because I want this story. I want you to share more of your story. I think it's a good one. We've got a quick turn here. But I want to make sure Rick stays with us, because this is the real consequence of poor management from a government perspective. And I want that story. We'll come back to Rick. But in the meantime, I want to tell you, if you are right now seeing everything going on with the IFC,

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3: It's now 68 degrees out, 12:30. I'm Liz Warner. Former New York City Mayor Rudy Giuliani, now hospitalized in Florida. He remains in critical condition. And the man known as the voice of the Yankees has passed away. Veteran broadcaster John Sterling was 87. Fire at the Broadway Theater, where the Book of Mormon is now playing on 49th Street. And thousands continuing to feel the impact after the weekend shutdown of Spirit Airlines. 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
6: Hey, this is Robert from the Stuff to Blow Your Mind podcast. 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
1: If you're hearing this, you should be concerned about the Asian longhorned beetle, an invasive species that's destroying our trees. 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
0: Look up, look down, look around. Look up, look down, look around. In the trees and on the ground, 'cause the ALB must be found.
1: Some signs of the ALB are dime-sized holes on tree trunks, a sawdust-like material called frass, and the beetle itself, with a long black body and white spots.
0: Look up, look down, look around. Look up, look down, look around. In the trees and on the ground, 'cause the ALB must be found.
1: Learn all the signs and how to report them at AsianLonghornedBeetle.com. 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
2: Hey there, I'm Jason Alexander, and this is my dear friend, Peter Tilden.
3: Hey, Jay. 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
3: 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How about that?
2: Really? No, really?
3: That's what we heard. So we spoke to some of the biggest champions of the hot dog eats hot dog world of competitive eating to get the answer. And those are just a few of the things we'll explore on the Really Know Really podcast with Jason Alexander and Peter Tilden.
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7: Welcome back in, Clay Travis, Buck Sexton Show. Okay, I want to go back to Rick in Vero Beach, Florida. And this is why I think these stories are so important for you to hear. So Rick, and you said your wife, Spirit employee, she had nearly $1 million in Spirit stock. If Spirit had been purchased by JetBlue, as the two companies in a free market had agreed to, she would have received nearly $1 million as part of that merger. She would have then been part of a company that was bigger, better, and theoretically more equipped to be able to compete with the big carriers. And Rick, instead, she, along with every other Spirit shareholder, got wiped out because of the Biden Department of Justice and the judge who agreed with them. And then Spirit goes bankrupt. And for people who don't know this, when you go bankrupt, all of the equity in the company vanishes. So Rick, I want to bring you back in. How angry did that make you?
8: Well, obviously, that's not a good thing. But there is more to the story than just that. There's a series of other things. Don't leave out Pratt & Whitney, who was the engine manufacturer that had a rework on their engines, which took a year each to do. And that was on over 100 planes. Pratt & Whitney's a huge company. They're bigger than Delta, you know, and they, because of Spirit's need for revenue, you know, they gave a paltry amount, you know, to just pacify them. You got a lot of people that are the issues, and it really was not the Spirit people. They did a great job.
7: And you're a free market. Some people out there are like, oh, well, the government actually got involved in a free market transaction and made it worse. That's what I think a lot of people are missing here.
8: Absolutely. And the government wrecked the merger, which would have kept both JetBlue and Spirit from having financial problems. And obviously the fuel issue is hurting JetBlue right now, just as it did on Spirit. But, my feeling and my, honestly, when the government screwed up by getting involved, and then I gotta be honest with you, I think, the government screwed up by not getting involved enough on this last deal. But by then the equity was gone. And there was, it really didn't make financial sense. But I wish the Trump administration had gotten involved. even more. And I know Donald Trump did everything he could, but you know, it just, when the government screws you up, then it should have helped. And honestly, everybody knows that. Of course, the Iran issue is not a binary, you know, whether you're for it or against it. It did increase jet fuel. It went from 2.25 a gallon to 248 or 488 a gallon. So it damn near doubled. So it did cause a huge impact to Spirit Airlines, you know, was all the other.
7: Well, thank you. Thank you for that. Appreciate all the insights. So Clay, a few things about the reality of airline travel that I feel like everyone is aware of, but you should really think. They have decided that there's like a calculated misery index they're working with now. This is real, meaning yes, they bring in low base fares for people, and then they just price out additional layers of, do you want frustration or not? Like, do you want to be able to bring bags on or not? Do you want to be able to choose your seat or not? Do you want to wait till the end of the boarding process or the beginning? All these different things. So you're paying to avoid pain, and pain are the indicators, or, you know, pain are the things that they are leveraging to try to squeeze more. It's not things are getting better. It's airlines, one of the few industries where making things worse for you or not is really what it's all about. You're not paying for goodness. You're not paying for goodness. You're paying to avoid badness, if you will. And that's why people get so frustrated. It's also why when they were masking everybody up on the planes and everything, the hair trigger tempers were just going off and people were punching everybody. And it wasn't just on Spirit Airlines that was happening, I might add. It was happening a lot of airlines. And they've made, it's true. It's not our, they've made seats smaller. They're squeezing more. They're squeezing more. We don't have enough competition. This has to get better. Americans should have better airline now they are very safe, to point to say this, and that's very nice. 20 years ago, 30 years ago, planes were not as safe as they are now. So right, the safety thing we've basically gotten down, you know, there you go. But it's safe, but man, is it uncomfortable? Is it frustrating? And they also operate at skeleton crews. How many times have you had been on a plane that has landed and you had that thought, you go, wow, this was easy. No line at TSA. I mean, it's cool. And then they go, yeah, we're going to wait 30 minutes for someone to come and let you in at the gate now.
9: That's one of the
7: most
9: frustrating
7: things. That's just pure squeezing profit out at your expense. That's all that is.
9: Yes. So I just think this is so important. We got a bunch of guys out there, like Robert in Newport News, Virginia. This is important because you want to talk about free markets, and I am a free market guy. The government stopped the free market from working here, and I think this is why it's such an important story. If the government had just gotten out of the way, Spirit and JetBlue would have merged, and we would have five major airlines, I really do believe this right now, competing, which is better than four. Instead, Spirit and JetBlue were not allowed to merge. Spirit has gone bankrupt. It does not exist. JetBlue may end up going bankrupt. It may not exist. And some of you may say, well, how does Heft help in the airline industry? These companies are huge. It's not cheap to decide that you want to enter the airline industry. But Robert in Newport News, what you got for us?
10: All right, so you answered my question. You know, Kevin from Mr. Wonderful said in capitalism, there's winners and losers.
9: Yes.
10: So if Spirit lost, you would think that JetBlue and other airlines, like you said, get their gates, get their planes, and JetBlue can still compete. So that was question number one. And question number two, well, answer question number one. But, oh, Spirit Airlines, I used to go to
9: Fort Lauderdale. Let me cut you off to answer question. Sorry, let me cut you off to answer question number one. I think what's going to end up happening, and some of you who are airlines experts can look at this, the big four have way more heft and way more money. So they will be able to pick, to the extent that they want, any of the remaining assets of JetBlue, whether it's gates, whether it's planes. It will have to go through the full bankruptcy process. But to the extent that those assets are valuable now, the biggest companies will be able to grab them, would be my expectation, because they have more heft, more revenue, more opportunity to grab those assets. Sorry to cut you off, but I think that's the answer to cut one. Now, to question one. Now, maybe JetBlue is able to get some of those, but the reason they needed to merge was they did not have the economic capacity, heft, size, profits to be able to compete with the big four. That's what the intent of the merger was. Sorry.
10: Sorry, I was flying from Richmond to Fort Lauderdale for $49.59. It was cheaper to fly to Richmond from fly out of Richmond than Norfolk, where I live, and stay in a hotel. You can't run an airline on $59. I don't know how they came up with that. So So maybe air travel is really for the wealthy and not for everybody else. I'm not a rich guy. But if air travel really costs for a company to remain healthy at $400 round trip versus $120, maybe those are the true rates where supply equals demand. That's what the cost is.
9: Yeah, thank you for the call. I don't know enough, Buck, about the particular economics of a Richmond route to South Florida. What I do know is, because I know the Southwest business model well, and the Southwest business model initially, as they grew up to the size that they are now, was they went into airports that had were not considered primary airports. And so they started in Texas flying Love Field, from jumping around in Texas. When American Airlines pulled out as a hub from Nashville, suddenly the city of Nashville had tons of open gates. My understanding, and some of y'all are probably listening in Texas right now and know the Southwest Airlines story way better than me, is that Herb Kelleher, whose name I might be mispronouncing, who founded Southwest Airlines, had a daughter at Vanderbilt and started flying in and out of Nashville a lot because he wanted to see his daughter. And when all these gates opened up, he was seeing the city and he said, holy cow, we got an opportunity basically to make Nashville a Southwest hub. There's lots of travel back and forth between Texas and Tennessee. He did. And so now I fly Southwest everywhere because they came in and they filled it up. But back in the day, Buck, they didn't fly to LaGuardia. They flew to Islip. They didn't fly to National. They flew to BWI. A little bit less desirable areas outside of the metro big markets. Now they've gotten way bigger. They took advantage of that opportunity, and they were way more affordable.
11: We're like a one big running commercial for Southwest, by the way. We need the fact that we don't have a Southwest endorsement on this program is kind of honestly, crazy. I mean, it's kind of outrageous.
9: 0.1% Southwest flyer here.
11: I've never heard someone speak of a company with the kind of love and expertise that you do about Southwest Airlines. I would say this. I think that transportation is, I believe, at something of a crossroads. Meaning, first of all, I was going to do a Tesla test drive last week.
9: Yeah, I was going to ask you, how did it go?
11: We had to reschedule. They had a staffing issue, which I don't love, but that's okay. But, they were going to come right to my house, which I love that idea. And I'll say this, Clay, as autonomous driving gets better and more adopted, people are going to start. It's a very different thing to say, I'm going to drive 4 hours, 6 hours, whatever, when you're actually just lying back in your seat, taking a nap and whatever. So, for example, for me to go to Tampa from Miami is about a 4 hour drive. But if I can get into a Tesla, and remember, you can do this at night too, right?
9: Yes.
11: You don't have to worry about night driving. If I can get into a autonomous car at 8 p.m. and it gets me to Tampa by midnight, and I don't, by the way, on a charge, I don't have to pay. I think people are going to start making, because the airlines just suck so much. People are so, obviously from New York to LA, okay, you got to fly, you got to suck it up. Like, there are some routes where you're going to deal with this, but I think people are going to be looking at autonomous driving, and soon they're going to have these VTOL, I think that's what it's, vertical takeoff landing. I think it's VTOL, personal vehicles that are going to make short-term, low-level flight far more appealing, because we just can't. You can't have this thing where the airlines are making money off of driving you nuts, making you miserable, making you uncomfortable, making your back hurt, which is what goes, and blowing out your whole vacation for 2 days because they don't have the, you know, they don't have the staffing or the routes or whatever. Everyone's sick and tired of it.
9: Yeah, I had this exact conversation. I was down in God's country on the Florida Panhandle this weekend. Some of you watching on video may notice, may have gotten a little bit more sun than I intended. But it was great. But I was talking with my buddies. I had a couple of them down with me, and they were saying, well, how do you decide Nashville to the, you know, Destin, Panama City Beach area where we go a lot? It's about a 6.5 or 7 hour drive if everything goes well from Nashville to get down to that area. How do you decide when you fly versus when you drive? And Southwest has so many flights now that most of the time now I just hop a flight for a weekend. Now, if I were going to go down for a week or a long vacation, things would be different. But what I was telling them was, but you know what could change the game? What you just mentioned, Buck, my Tesla self-drive. If you told me, hey, I can get in, I can punch in an address, and I guarantee that I'll be there in 7 hours, right? Versus what you said, you get to the airport, you go through security, a flight might be delayed. There's actually more certainty sometimes on being able to just get in a car and drive than there is in being able to fly now, which I think is a flaw of our transportation system, to your point.
11: When people feel like it is safe to be on their phones, texting, watching Instagram videos, whatever, while they are being driven.
9: Star Wars, you kick back, you watch a couple of movies on a 6 hour drive instead of a, you know, 1 hour flight, but you factor in the time through security. I think it changes things.
11: Yeah.
9: And I think autonomous driving is going to be a big difference maker there.
11: I mean, I'll tell you this. I there are plenty of routes because Florida north south is very, very tricky. And, there are plenty of routes that I would consider taking a 3 or 4 hour car ride instead of trying to deal with something with the airlines these days. So that's something to keep in mind. I think we're going to head in that direction. I also, Elon is working on Hyperloops, which eventually I think will also be really, cause it just needs to get better because the airlines just aren't getting better. They're getting worse. And it's very sad that they've turned into, instead of, things getting more comfortable and better, they're saying we can squeeze more profit if your back hurts, you lose 3 hours of your day that you didn't need to, you don't get any food or the food you're given is garbage, and you're and uncomfortable also and angry.
9: Where
11: the whole
9: people
11: time.
9: Are really getting grabbed is charging for bags, right? So yeah. Like there's not overhead bin space where you board.
11: Oh, the disgusting
9: matters.
11: Thing like, they do where they go, that won't fit, and you're like, yeah, it does. They're like, no, and now you have to pay, and they get a bounty for that, as we put that was a thing going on.
9: And by the way, then your bag doesn't make the plane. So you get on your vacation and you get off and you're standing there at the, I basically have reached the point. Now I'm not a fashion plate buck. I was actually having this conversation. I will not ever check a bag. I would rather show up in some random city and have to go buy new clothes. Like what do I care? I can go to, you know, the clothes do not cost very much now, at least not the clothes that I wear. I can buy a pair of jeans for $30. I can, the amount that you have to pay to check things. Now I know some of you women, my wife feels differently. Her clothes are more important to her. I'm not that connected to most of my gear. Like I'll just wear new stuff. And some of you can tell because you make fun of me in my pictures, but I'm just not a clothes guy.
11: You know, some industries change and evolve for the better over time. Unfortunately, the airline industry is not one of them, but here's one that does. Buying a tree for your yard or plants for your home. 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
27: The different color noises, white noise, brown noise, pink noise. Brown noise is deeper, has lower frequencies, it's got more bass, minimalizes that higher frequency. Mm-hmm. And I didn't really know this, but apparently you can liken some of these to sounds in nature. And apparently brown noise is more akin to like a river rapid or a heavy rainfall or thunder.
28: Because there's also white noise and pink noise, you think brown noise is just named after the color brown. Wrong. There was a scientist named Robert Brown from Scotland.
27: White noise is used, aside from just sleeping, a lot of times with like noise-canceling headphones and stuff, mm-hmm. masking other sounds.
28: Pink noise is a little different. It's kind of like the compromise between white noise and brown noise.
27: As far as which one is best for sleep, there have been some very middling studies over the years. But at Oxford in 2017, they said that they fell asleep 40% faster listening to white noise, but their overall sleep was about the same.
28: Okay.
27: There was a study in 2017 from Northwestern of 13 older adults, and they said pink noise provided deeper sleep overall and improved ability to recall words.
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11: Welcome back into Clay and Buck. We have much to discuss with you today. We got deep into the Spirit Airlines, which unfortunately has been scalped by Elizabeth Warren and co. It is no more. And it's a sad thing. I was hoping that we would be able to smoke the peace pipe and celebrate JetBlue and Spirit, a merger, if you will. The two nations coming together. Instead, no. They are buried in their sacred burial ground. So that's what happened there. Thanks to Elizabeth Warren. We will come back here. We'll talk about Iran for sure. Clay, I think, feeling good about things. Clay is feeling positive about the Iran situation playing out the way that Trump wants it to. We'll discuss that. Clay, also, you saw this article, right, from the Daily Wire. Luke Rosiak, who's been an investigative reporter for a long time. Guys, a lot of you were thinking, hey, I have to work so hard at my job or the business I'm starting or whatever. What do you think about people who are getting, I don't know, $1 million check to hang out with a family member pretending that they're doing home health care? Because that's happening a lot. We should talk about this and what's going on. Coming up next.
5: Speaking truth and having fun. Clay Travis and Buck Sexton. Sean Hannity, coming up today at 3
0: on WOR.
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3: It is now 68 degrees out, 1 o'clock. I'm Liz Warner. Former Mayor Rudy Giuliani remains hospitalized in critical but stable condition. A spokesman for the 81-year-old says he is recovering from pneumonia and he's now being monitored as a precautionary measure. Giuliani now breathing on his own, according to that update. And a state of emergency in New Jersey, a massive fire in Belleville.
4: Officials say the fire that went to 12 alarms broke out late Sunday afternoon at a mattress factory on Cortland Street, with strong winds causing flames to spread, leaving two nearby homes, three warehouses destroyed, impacting businesses like the one owned by Joe Velasco.
6: Everything was gone. Printer machines, we had all the equipment. My pickup truck, all my tools, hardware, everything is gone.
4: At least two firefighters treated for smoke inhalation. Schools closed much of the town without power, including the police station. The official cause of the fire under investigation. Jennifer Bolsoni, WOR News.
3: And in Inwood, three people have died, five others in critical condition due to a big fire that broke out in a six-story building on Dyckman Avenue around 12:30 this morning. That blaze tearing through eight apartments, leaving more than 100 people homeless. Legendary Yankees broadcaster John Sterling has passed away.
8: Sports radio station WFAN first announced Sterling's death. He was the radio voice of the Yankees for 36 years before retiring in 2024, and known for this famous call.
15: Ball game over. Yankees win. The Yankees win.
8: Sterling also known for personalizing home run calls.
15: A three-run home run, an A-bomb from A-Rod.
8: Sterling called more than 5,400 Yankee regular season games and more than 200 playoff games. He was 87 years old. I'm Scott Pringle, WOR News.
3: And a very scary situation out of Newark Airport yesterday afternoon. A plane trying to land hit a truck on approach.
7: A United Airlines flight from Italy clipped a light pole and a tractor trailer traveling on the New Jersey Turnpike near Elizabeth as the flight tried to land. The flight ended up landing safely. None of the 231 souls aboard were hurt. Dash cam video from inside the tractor trailer shows the unsuspecting driver just singing along when suddenly that driver suffered minor injuries. The company that owns the trailer says it appears the landing gear of the plane clipped the top of the trailer. An investigation is now underway by the FAA and the NTSB. Jonathan O'Halloran, WOR News.
3: It is now 68 degrees out. 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
19: Here's a WOR Weather Channel forecast. High pressure moving offshore generates warm southwest flow, pushing us to 73 with sunshine. We'll see the warm-up continue, peaking at 81 tomorrow with sunny skies. An approaching front will bring rain at midweek with Wednesday's high 70. Richard Wedding at the Weather Channel on 710 WOR.
3: Well, the NBA playoffs start tonight. 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

0: Second hour of Clay and Buck kicks off right now, and we were pouring some out, if you will, for Spirit Airlines in the first hour. It is no more. I had actually flown it several times. I sat in one of the big seats, which was quite comfy, I might add. And I had no problems. Some people, though, have problems. There are videos circulating of people who had engaged in aisle fisticuffs on Spirit Airlines. But I will say that my own experience was quite pleasant. And I am sad that the airline is no more and that people have lost their jobs and there's been all this mess created by Democrats, because Democrats, you have to give them credit. They are so capable when it comes to destroying things, especially private industry. Like, they're really good. They are so consistently awful at making things more expensive, more dysfunctional, and patting themselves on the back while they do it. Whether it's a high-speed rail to nowhere, the destruction of a private airline, you name it, they are really good at all of that stuff. Clay, before we move on, though, to Iran, I wanted to get your take on what the calls are right now, because people wanted to weigh in, and we love to hear from our people. I think we're lit. Lines loaded. So give me some folks. Who have we got?
1: Yeah, a lot of people wanting to weigh in on this Spirit-related story. Steve in California. Steve is a former Delta pilot, and you've been through some of these airline mergers before. Steve, what story do you have for us?
2: Well, essentially in the 80s, if you read the Wall Street Journal, I was then working for Western Airlines, the only way to fly. And the employees, in my opinion, at Western saved the company. I can go on to more detail. In essence, passengers told me later that they would go to one of our mountain stations, say Billings or Great Falls, and wait in the parking lot until the airplane came in. When they saw it come in, they'd go in and buy a round-trip ticket, because then they figured they were going to get out of town. But they got there, the employees made them feel like, hey, this is a great place to be. And passengers told me later that they wondered, what do these employees know that the Wall Street Journal doesn't know? And it turned out we survived.
1: Well, what do you think of the government's involvement as a former airline pilot? Spirit and JetBlue were going to merge. You know, well, there are four big airlines now. The question is, can we get to a fifth? Is it frustrating to you as a former pilot when you see the government swing and miss like this and there's just no real consequence for them screwing up and not letting the marketplace work?
2: In my personal opinion, prior to Trump, that would be a good statement. Now we got somebody in the government that wants the country to survive, I think we've got one hell of a good chance.
1: Well, thank you for the call.
0: You know, if he's talking about 80s airlines, personally, I'm a big fan of Blue Star. And when Bud Fox did the restructuring, he had the unions on his side, which meant that Pittsburgh and St. Petersburg weren't going to get their luggage mixed up all of a sudden. So I'm a big Bud Fox Blue Star Airlines guy. I did not like the takeover attempt by Gordon Gekko.
1: And Charlie Sheen, one of his great roles. Charlie Sheen's had a lot of really good
0: A top five Charlie Sheen role. I think that's Michael Douglas's best role all time, personally. I think he nailed Gordon Gekko in a way that is
1: was
0: timeless.
1: So good.
0: Yeah.
1: Yeah. That I need to watch that with my boys again. I will go Charlie Sheen's top role ever. I know some of you are gonna hit me with Platoon and all the serious movies that he did. This Major League. Rick Wild Thing Vaughn.
0: I'm not gonna argue with. I mean, I probably go Bud Fox over Major, but he is phenomenal. That's like a very close call. Very close call to make.
1: All right, let's go in. Buck, we're having an impact here. Jeff in Southwest Florida. Buck mentioned that he was going to be test driving a Tesla. I bought one. It's the best car that I have ever driven. I mean, and by driven, I mean let drive. My boys love it. Around $50,000 for a Model 3, which relative to what cars are costing now, I can't believe that it was that affordable. Jeff, what's your take?
3: Well, I'm a V8 Hemi guy, and I've got a younger wife who has had two Super Bs, and she wanted to go look at a Tesla. I told her, you're not going to park a Tesla in my garage, or no, am I going to put a plug in there? He made an appointment. I went with her. He decided on getting one. Easiest process to buy a vehicle I've ever seen. She was on the computer. She said, I just bought a car. I said, what? He ordered the Tesla, had it delivered to Fort Myers, Florida, went over to pick it up, went inside. Are you Jennifer? Yep, your car's outside waiting. Had a sign on it. Went over it with her, and we left. Easiest process ever for me to do. And, yeah, I haven't driven it, but I do ride in it.
1: So you let the Tesla self-drive you, too. Does she drive, or does she self-drive?
3: She just got it, like, about 2 weeks ago, and she drives it. I says, look, before you self-drive it, you need to know how to drive it yourself. And, you know, cause, you know, don't rely on that yet until you, you know, get knowledge about it yourself. And then she's done it a few times just to see, and it's pretty cool. I like it. Will I own one? No. She has one. But
1: all right.
3: I don't have to drive anymore because I say, hey, you're saving gas. You're driving. I'll ride from now on.
1: But now
4: so he's almost fully, he's almost on board. Look, I gotta tell you, my two brothers both like driving, and they are ready to disown me over my attempt to get the Tesla thing going. But I'm just gonna be sitting there, you know, reciting poetry and taking naps while the car takes me places. And that is what I want. I derive no joy out of driving. If I could sleep when I'm in the car all the time, I know thyself. You know what I mean?
1: I don't disagree with that. Jeff, is your wife a good driver? And hopefully if she's listening right now, you can say yes, the best. You can lie, but do you think your wife's a good driver?
3: She is a good driver. Yes. She does have a heavy foot. Yes.
1: Okay. Well, that's better than Buck, who drives like Driving Miss Daisy. The self-drive is so, thank you. By the way, Jeff, thank you for the call. The self-drive is revolutionary. And I do think the more people try it, you're going to be as blown away as I was. It's like being in the future. And my brother-in-law is a car designer for Ford, did it for 30 years. He's like, you know, your brother's Buck. He loves to drive. We have like both extremes in some way. I have an SUV, that I drive a lot. But when I'm driving now, after having been in the Tesla self-drive, I get behind the wheel and I think, why am I doing that? I feel like I'm going back in time. There's a huge generational divide, I think. I really do firmly believe this. I think 10 years from now, very few people will be driving. I think 20 years from now, driving a car will be like riding a horse, something that people do for fun, but that most people do right. not do on a regular basis.
4: As we know from Yellowstone, horse riding is manly and cool, but not very efficient. And this is where I think self-driving is heading very quickly here. It can be a thing where, like, I still think, you know, F1 just happened this weekend in Miami. I think I'm the only person who lives in Miami that did not go.
1: Yeah.
4: And it's hilarious to me. You guys have to understand South Florida, particularly Miami, when I say South Florida, because Palm Beach and Broward is a very different thing than Miami-Dade. Miami-Dade is its own entity. It really is Latin America in America. It's a different thing than other places. And F1 here, Clay, everyone has to go so they can post on their social media about being at F1. That's really, I think people could save themselves thousands of dollars by just doing a little green screen with like an F1 track behind them, because that's the only reason people really go. Let me tell you, F1, you know what you see when you go watch an F1 thing, if you're at the track, you just see yeah. like blurs go past you at 180 miles an hour. And everyone's like, oh man, is Verstappen going to overtake? And they're watching a 26 inch TV screen. I have a much better TV screen in my home.
1: I will say this. You're mentioning, like, I do feel like every influencer in Miami, lots of pretty girls who make a living off being pretty girls, goes to the F1 race. The perfect story for Miami that I have ever seen was, you remember this story. I think we kind of had some fun with it. A rich guy, as one does, filled up his boat with pretty Instagram influencers, too much, and the boat sank in Miami.
4: Oh, yeah.
1: And remember the Instagram girls were video for content or videoing, standing there in their bikinis, pretty girls videoing his boat sinking. And I just thought, this is a perfect, this is, there is not a better Miami story than this. I did see, did you see the video going viral of Secretary of State Marco Rubio DJing at a wedding in Miami? And one of the funniest comments I saw was, every Miami guy also doubles as a DJ, which was another. You saw that video, right? Of Marco Rubio like operating the turntables, and the comments were really, really funny. Obviously, Rubio's got 60 jobs or whatever the heck it is, and now he's got a new one. He's working as a DJ. But Miami Instagram pretty girls videoing as the boat sank and Marco Rubio DJing. Two perfect Miami videos. But yeah, the comments, they were like, yeah, every guy in Miami also doubles as a DJ.
4: A great crypto deal they want to get you involved in. Don't do it. I'm just gonna tell you right now, don't do it.
1: Everybody's got a hustle in Miami. Every time I walk to your place, Buck, you know, you pass people who are out on the phone, like doing calls and everything else. Everybody, it feels like everybody I pass is working on some deal, right? They've all got a hustle that they're working in Miami. Well,
4: the whole Miami culture is find a way to make money without doing any work. That's actually what Miami is built on.
1: So you can get a boat and put pretty girls on it, go out on the bay.
4: Yeah. And by the way, I don't mean money to like pay your bills. I mean money for your Lambo and your, you know, 37th floor brand new condo with views of the bay. So that you can vroom, vroom, vroom all over Miami and go on a boat and have a lot of really pretty girls. Like that is the aspiration down here. I come from Manhattan, so it's not like I'm from some, it's a whole different deal down here, man. It's a whole different world. Manhattan is like a, how can I put this? People are much more interested in, your personality. That's the best way I could put it. People are more interested in New York City and what you have to say.
1: People wear clothes in Manhattan. Like everybody also in Miami is in spandex like 90% of the time if they're not in a bikini or, you know, like a tank top with a bathing suit on. It is an amazing place. We'll take some of your calls. We'll continue to react, to the stories again. Strait of Hormuz, Spirit Airlines, all of that coming your way. But want you to know that Sabre can do a tremendous job to help protect so many people out there, no matter where you are in your life right now. If you're like me and you have young kids in the house, maybe you are a little bit nervous about guns or the ability of kids to get into the guns. Maybe you got grandkids around the house. 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

0: Welcome back in, Clay Travis, Buck Sexton Show. Loaded lines, a lot of people reacting to a wide variety of topics. We should mention that there is right now a hearing with the alleged White House shooting assassin. Buck, I know on Friday that you talked a lot about this, but I don't think we should snow under as this assassination attempt already is kind of vanishing. I don't think we should fail to recognize the really, frankly, poor job that a lot of the security did to protect President Trump at the White House Correspondents' Dinner. And I think in the wake of what happened in Butler and what happened in West Palm Beach, they're going to come again. And I just think too many people have been, it's fine to say, hey, I'm glad that no one died and I'm glad that there was no, significant loss of life. And this guy probably will spend the rest of his life in prison, but it could have been a lot worse. And we know that opportunity five, unfortunately, or attempt five and attempt six are going to come. And I just don't think we're adequately protecting the president, and that needs to be rectified.
1: I wonder what would have to change internally within the Secret Service. People might say, oh, we'll get rid of the guy in charge. Okay, so who's going to take over? Why would they necessarily be better? What skill set do they bring to the table? I mean, I still think that if I were Trump, I would find some way to, I'm sure you could probably just do this via Secret Service. Maybe you could, you know, deputize a bunch of recently retired tier one guys, meaning Delta, SEAL Team 6, and say, hey guys, I need, because they do that kind of stuff. I mean, they would do that sort of thing in war zones, for example. You know, Hamid Karzai wasn't just like walking around hoping that it all worked out for him when he was running Afghanistan. You know, same thing with various presidents of Iraq, or, you know, the U.S. Ambassador, et cetera, in those places. So they have that kind of experience. And I just think that there needs to be more of a constant threat mindset around this president, because he is under constant threat. There have been presidents where that really was not the, I mean, yeah, it's always the case. There are lunatics who send in, you know, letters that are, they've cut out things from magazines to make some threat to the president. No one really thinks they're going to do anything about it. This president's under constant threat, and more elite security around him would seem to make a lot of sense to me. But I don't know who's going to make that call or how that happens, Clay, just bureaucratically.
0: So that's one story that is going on right now. The other one, and this is positive, Florida Governor Ron DeSantis, who was on with us Thursday, I believe, has officially signed the bill passed by the Florida State House and the Florida State Senate that redraws the border of many different congressional districts all throughout the state of Florida. And the expectation now is there, Buck, that Republicans will pick up four seats in Florida. We still don't know the full legality of what's going to happen in Virginia, but this would basically make that a wash. Speaking of wash, tomorrow, because Indiana Republicans refuse to pass a new bill to do what Virginia was willing to do, we will get an early read on the midterms about whether many of those state reps in both the Senate and the House are going to pay any political price for that decision, as the primary will be taking place in Indiana. Tunnel to Towers Foundation launched its Steel Across America tour over the weekend in New York City. They're transporting a steel beam from ground zero across 21 states. Founder Frank Siller, who will be on with us Wednesday to share more, said the tour's mission is to educate young people about the heroism and sacrifices of 9/11 first responders and victims. Heroes like United States Navy Chief Technician Shannon Kent. Shannon's service was inspired by the 9/11 attacks. A decorated warrior mother, Shannon served multiple tours in Iraq and Afghanistan. She joined the Cryptologic Warfare Activity Command when it was established. She tragically lost her life in a suicide bomb attack in Syria. In this 21st anniversary year, we want to remember the sacrifice she left behind her husband, Joseph, two young sons. Tunnel to Towers paid off their family mortgage. T2T.org to help. That's T, the number 2, T.org.
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2: Well, it's now 69 degrees out, 130. I'm Liz Warner. Former Mayor Rudy Giuliani in the hospital in Florida. He remains in critical condition, recovering now from pneumonia. Veteran broadcaster John Sterling, the man known as the Voice of the Yankees, has passed away at the age of 87. And the stage set night for the 2026 Met Gala at the Museum on Fifth Avenue. This year's gala, co-hosted by Beyonce, Venus Williams, Nicole Kidman, and Anna Wintour. 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It's now 1:30. 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I'm Liz Warner on 710 WOR.
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9: Here's what you've made popular by getting your stream on. 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Euphoria on HBO Max slides back to 6. 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The Boys on Amazon Prime Video leaps into the top 3. 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

0: Welcome back into Clay and Buck. We're joined by Luke Rosiak from The Daily Wire. He has done an incredible, incredible investigative journalist analysis. He's gone deep into home health care fraud. If that sounds like it's not super exciting, I promise you, give him a minute because you're going to all have steam coming out of your ears. Luke, first of all, great work. Really enjoyed. I enjoyed might not be the right word. Really appreciated reading the piece. It's pretty frustrating as a taxpayer to read it. Tell everybody what you did and what you found and what the heck is going on here.
1: Yeah, thanks for having me. So what we're talking about is basically taxpayer funded butlers for Somalis to the tune of $1 billion a year just in Ohio. They come here from as refugees or whatever, but now they have free servants that will come cook for them, clean for them, anything they want. And this is Medicaid funded. It's an expansion of the Medicaid program that Ohio has a waiver for that they call personal services, because it's an acknowledgement that there's nothing really health. It's not medical. Further infuriating people, I think, is the fact that a lot of the butlers are just the relatives of the other Somalis. So they're just getting paid to hang out with their own relatives and doing things that normal families do, cooking for each other, cleaning for each other. And so just as we saw with Nick Shirley and everything else in Minnesota, them demanding to get paid for, watching their kids or watching their neighbor's kids, which if they're not working, I don't know why they need daycare. They're getting paid to watch kids. They're getting paid to hang out with, their own, you know, elderly mother. The Somalis have basically mastered the art of getting paid to do things that everyone else does just because they're decent human beings. But it's kind of on track to bankrupt Ohio because, you know, Medicaid is like half of Ohio's budget. Medicaid spending is like doubled in the last few years, and no society can afford to pay people to hang out with their own family members.
2: Okay, so in Minnesota, there seemed to be a desire on behalf of the Democrat Party not to look in very aggressively into the spending because Somalis were a huge part of their coalition, and they saw it as maybe a price to pay for the political support. What's going on in Ohio? What is the politics behind this? How does a situation like this, such that you could tell, emerge?
1: You know, obviously it's very interesting because it's a Republican state, Republican governor, Republican legislature, but the attorney general testified to the state legislature not too long ago saying that he's being blocked from doing fraud investigations. Like really, it's almost like you'd have to be pro fraud to do some of the things they've done. They used to have a rule where you had to have a GPS in your car if you're one of these butlers who's being paid to go from house to house and, you know, cook a meal for an old person. They had a GPS in your car just to make sure that you're actually going there. That rule was changed. So there's no longer a GPS. The state attorney general is not empowered to prosecute these crimes or even subpoena people for Medicaid fraud because of turf wars where the local prosecutors just don't want somebody intruding on their jurisdiction. But local prosecutors don't know how to do Medicaid fraud. You know, it's pretty technical and they're just doing like normal street crime. And so there's essentially nobody looking into the ins and outs of this. And I went there I went to Columbus, Ohio, and it's just very blatant. I mean, you pick a name at random and they're all foreign names, but you can look into it and they've got other businesses. Like they're just casually running this multi-million dollar Medicaid business on the side while they do other things. There's nobody in most of these offices. And it's really, I mean, it's either nobody is interested in fraud or in policing fraud in Ohio. One reason is 70% of it is paid by the federal government. So it might be the other people's money problems where, and I think Minnesota, this was true. It's like, what do we even care? Even if the money is being stolen, maybe it's going to help our economy some way. And it's really, it's just the federal taxpayers' dollars. Who cares?
0: Yeah, Luke, this is so important what you're laying out because it's almost like it's a stealth universal basic income or something. I mean, it's a giant welfare program being paid by the feds. People think it's about necessary health care. Like, oh my gosh, with these Medicaid dollars, without it, you know, people would be turned away from emergency rooms. They would bleed out on the floor. No, this is it's a giant scam. It's in all 50 states. This stuff is going on. But can you speak to, and obviously his piece is up at Daily Wire. We're going to link to his piece at clayandbuck.com. Just make it easy for you guys. You're going to go check it out. But Medicaid Millionaires is the title. Talk about the businesses. Like, so you're discussing how they're these home aides or whatever they are. And they're really like a butler that's a family member that's being paid to just hang out with you. And there's no proof that they're doing anything. There's no requirements for any actual work. Talk to me about the businesses, though, that are acting as middlemen, getting fat on these taxpayer dollars coming in. And it's not even clear any work is being done.
1: Yeah, that's so important, because the traditional archetype of the welfare queen was like somebody that's on a poverty program and they just got, you know, maybe some nicer food than somebody who's unemployed should have. That seems really quaint now. Like, we're so far beyond that. The new welfare queens are the corporations that provide poverty services to others. So they're billing these poverty programs as the providers. And so if you do want to hang out with your family members and get paid, you don't have the ability to bill Medicaid directly. So you need to become an employee of a company who does. But your only client is really your own family member. So there's all these companies that basically just sit in the middle and take a little piece off of $1 billion a year, which really adds up. And these are people that oftentimes have criminal records, are totally disreputable people. Some of them have like violent tendencies. And we're just like, oh yeah, it's healthcare. And you know, you're heartless if you don't want this. But it's huge money for people that, are not actually providing any services. And, you know, basically, I think it jeopardizes the ability of Medicaid to pay for things that people really need. I mean, the original justification was if you have to go into a nursing home, it would actually be cheaper if we could just come take care of you in your house if you needed things. But then they expanded it to where it's not even nursing. It's just stuff that like your normal family would do, like cook you dinner or just hang out with you. And the problem is, people aren't going to pretend to be like old and decrepit to go to a nursing home, because nobody wants to go to a nursing home. But if you're getting free paychecks and you can still just hang out and do whatever you want at your house, there is an incentive for people to go to these doctors and get notes claiming to be infirm. And the Somalis in particular seem to be the ones who are exploiting that. And maybe Americans, we have skin in the game, where we don't want to bankrupt our own country. And it seems like the Somalis don't have any trepidation about that.
2: How does this get fixed? I mean, I think that's the number one question that most people have out there. It's infuriating. It's frustrating. The amount of fraud is frankly overwhelming, it appears, in many parts of the government, but particularly all this home health care stuff when the government has gotten involved in health care. How does it get fixed?
1: Yeah, so I've got some ideas on that. I know a lot of people feel hopeless and like really blackpilled. I think there is a way to, one of the ways to solve this is just to end the personal services waiver in Medicaid. And I think the Trump administration could do that. And like, you know, if you've got an old person in your family that they could use some help having somebody cook them lunch, great. You're just going to have to do that yourself. That's what families do. You don't need to bill the government for that. And if that's a hardship for some people, you know, I think that's the cost of immigration, honestly, is we may have been able to have these programs before, but now we can't afford to have nice things because we have people from low trust societies that will exploit them. But I'm going to be rolling out stories in the Daily Wire every day this week, exploring these ridiculous scenarios where it's pretty clear that something absurdly sketchy is going on. For example, there's an accountant who lost his license for stealing public funds, and then he created a Medicaid company using the address of the teenage son of a convicted money launderer. So like pretty clearly sketchy, right? But how do you prove that dude isn't actually going to people's houses and helping them? Unless you have cameras and the names of the old ladies, you can't prove it. And so I think that it's very difficult to actually prove in the court of law fraud on some of these. And that's why I get really concerned that if there is a program where fraud is almost impossible to prove, I think we can't have that program. So I think that the Trump administration, bottom line, rather than playing whack-a-mole with Ahmed, Mohammed, and Mohammed, Ahmed, and Omar, and they shut down one firm because it's busted for fraud, but then their brother creates a new one next door, and we saw all kinds of stuff like that in my investigation. That's whack-a-mole. It's going to take so many resources to police the fraud. I say we got to just end this whole Medicaid waiver for personal care.
0: Thank you so much, Luke Rosiak. DailyWire.com is where you go for the piece. Appreciate you, man. Good work. And we'll have you back on.
1: Thanks, guys.
0: So, Clay, I can just tell you from, I know this from friends of mine who are either current or former federal prosecutors. A lot of financial crime, which is rampant in this country these days. It's tough to get people, you know, there has to be a little more to it. A lot of the time it takes a lot of man hours and woman hours, it takes a lot of manpower hours. And most of these federal prosecutors, it's all just drugs and guns, illegal guns. But this is what they spend their time in the big prosecutor's offices dealing with a lot of the time, because they're easy. Those are easy to prosecute. Makes it seem like you're doing your job. It never stops. It's always, by the way, it never stops. But actually looking into this stuff and seeing that the federal government is being ripped off, I mean, they're just finally catching up with people who did massive COVID frauds years ago.
2: I think we're catching a small fraction of it. I think we should. This would be, if I had a magic wand, I think we could cut in half all discretionary spending that the government puts out there. And I think the actual impact of normal Americans would be negligible, right? I mean, in other words, if we just cut, and I understand I'm talking about discretionary spending. If we just cut it in half, I think there would be zero impact. I think the money would be spent better. And ultimately what you come back to is, this is what the conversation we were having earlier. When the government gets involved, typically things get worse, and the government is super involved in healthcare. And we have created all of these different plans and all these different outcomes that are designed to try to pay people to do healthcare jobs. And a lot of these groups, like the Somalis, seem to be able to recognize, oh my God, we can just exploit it. This is where, Buck, you go to the culture of Somalia. It is a exploit as many people as you possibly can culture, right?
0: It has been a lawless place, and largely like 30% of the population addicted to a stimulant called khat, which they chew on. A largely lawless place for as long as you and I have been alive.
2: Yes.
0: And so the exploitation of people is deeply ingrained in the culture, because it's do that or you don't survive.
2: That's right.
0: And that's just the truth. Okay. This is the reality of day to day in Somalia. Never mind all the violence and everything else.
2: And I would just point out, Buck, if this were really an issue, there hasn't been any complaint about people not having daycare. Right? Like,
0: yeah.
2: If you remember that they basically finally have shut down a lot of, nobody's suddenly saying, look, oh my goodness, my entire family is thrown asunder here.
0: This Medicaid has just been turned into a giant welfare slush fund that has less and less to do with anything related to actual health, medical issues. And is now it's just a welfare fund, but it's so much easier. Because politically, you have to say, hey, guys, we're spending too much on Medicaid. It's like, you don't want babies who have a cleft palate to get a surgery. And, oh, my God, the heartstrings are pulled on right away. No, I'm okay with that. I'm not okay with people making thousands of dollars a month to hang out with a relative and watch TV because they don't want to do an actual job. And yeah, that's Medicaid. And that's what we're seeing. I'm not okay with companies billing $200 million this was Medi-Cal, but Medi-Cal gets a lot of money from the federal government. $200 million for prescriptions that aren't actually even going out. Like, yeah. I'm not okay with that. And you would think that people would be on board for this, but we got to bring this focus home. JD, by the way, Clay, I reached out to JD Vance's team. I want JD to come on and talk to us about this fraud, because it has to be more than just a few high profile prosecutions. It has to be systemic change. So we'll get into this. Mother's Day is one of the most beautiful moments of the year to share life-changing news. Maybe you've seen it within your own family, a family gathered around the table when someone stands up and says, next year, there's going to be a brand new mom in the family. There's nothing like it. But for some women, Mother's Day feels very different. Instead of celebrating, they're carrying a secret. They're afraid, they're unsure, they're alone. That's why Preborn exists. Preborn's network of clinics nationwide are open and available to every pregnant mother, especially those with unplanned pregnancies. In addition to unconditional love, care, and resources, Preborn gives them something else, an ultrasound experience so they can meet the unborn child in their womb. Because when that mom-to-be sees her baby on ultrasound, hears that tiny heartbeat, it doubles the chance that she's going to choose life. This May, you can be the reason a scared young mom-to-be becomes a mom in reality. Just $28 provides one ultrasound that it could save a life, or $140 that could reach five expectant mothers. Preborn empowers women to be mothers, and that's only the beginning, because they help for 2 years after the birth of the baby with maternity care, baby clothes, diapers, counseling, and so much more. Yes, of course, celebrate the mothers in your lives this Mother's Day, but also help some become moms. Help some moms out there. To get involved, simply dial #250, say the keyword baby. That's #250, say baby, or go to preborn.com/buck. 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

0: Welcome back in, Clay Travis, Buck Sexton Show. We talked some about the Strait of Hormuz and what is taking place there. Let me pull this up and weigh in for you the latest. President Trump just posted about 25 minutes ago, Iran has taken some shots at unrelated nations with respects to ship movements through Project Freedom, including a South Korean cargo ship. Perhaps it's time for South Korea to come and join the mission. We've shot down seven small boats, or as they like to call them, fast boats. It's all they have left. Other than the South Korean ship, there has been, at this moment, no damage going through the strait. Secretary of War Pete Hegseth, Chairman of the Joint Chiefs of Staff Dan Kane, will have a news conference tomorrow morning. Thank you for your attention to this matter, President Trump. And so, Buck, I think the question is, and we'll come back and talk about this a little bit at the top of the next hour, to what extent are these ships going to be able to clear the Strait of Hormuz? What is considered to be acceptable danger? What amount of support can we provide to those ships? And what does it look like for purposes of prices for oil and gas? All that and more we will dive into.
1: I also do need you to give a Clay take on the super viral, ultra viral J.P. Morgan sex slave of the attractive woman boss story that was happening last week while you were out on Friday, Clay. The people have spoken. They want to know, where does Clay come down on this issue?
0: I will give you my take on that as well. We'll take some of your calls. That is what we call In the Business of Tease, final hour, Monday edition, coming up next. Thanks for hanging out with us here on Clay and Buck.
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13: It is now 70 degrees out, 2 o'clock. I'm Liz Warner, former Mayor Rudy Giuliani. In critical but stable condition, he is battling pneumonia.
14: Giuliani was rushed to a South Florida hospital on Sunday with a severe respiratory issue requiring a ventilator. His spokesman, Ted Goodman, says the 81-year-old is now breathing on his own and is being monitored as a precautionary measure. Goodman also says Giuliani was diagnosed with restrictive airway disease following his exposure to toxins at Ground Zero after the 9/11 terror attacks on America, adding complications to any respiratory issue. Sarah Lee Kessler, WOR News.
13: And in New Jersey, a state of emergency continuing in Belleville, where firefighters are still dealing with the impact of a massive warehouse fire that quickly consumed nearby structures. It will now cost more to ride the PATH train.
15: Port Authority officials have said the 25-cent fare increase on PATH trains is to help pay for upgrades to the 118-year-old system, boosting the cost of a single PATH ride now to $3.25. It comes as the Port Authority announces 7-day service will also be returning later this month, May 17th, on all four PATH lines for the first time in 25 years. That includes resumption of direct weekend service from Hoboken to Manhattan's World Trade Center and Journal Square, plus an end to the Hoboken detour for Jersey City riders. Jennifer Bolsoni, WOR News.
13: And legendary Yankees broadcaster John Sterling has passed. He was the voice of the Yankees on the radio for 36 years. He retired in 2024. He called more than 5,400 regular season games, more than 200 playoff games. He had a heart attack in January. Sterling was 87 years old. And federal agencies are now investigating an apparent collision between a Boeing jet and a bakery truck near Newark Airport yesterday.
16: The driver cruising along the New Jersey Turnpike when all of a sudden there's debris everywhere. United Flight 169, packed with more than 230 people on board, flying from Venice, Italy.
17: Oh my goodness.
16: Flying dangerously close to traffic below at around 2 p.m. Sunday as it tried to land at Newark Liberty International Airport. The aircraft also striking a light pole as it made its final approach to the runway.
13: That's ABC's Gio Benitez. Gas prices rising rapidly in New York. AAA has the average for a gallon of regular in the state at $4.46. Transportation Secretary Sean Duffy says gas prices will come down once the Strait of Hormuz is opened. It's now 70 degrees. Your WOR News Time 2:00.
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13: I see. Well, the NBA playoffs, Knicks host Philadelphia for Game 1. Mets took the rubber wrap match against the Angels. They visit the Rockies tonight. And the Yankees looking to sweep the four-game series with the Orioles tonight.
20: Here's a WOR Weather Channel forecast. High pressure moving offshore generates warm southwest flow, pushing us to 73 with sunshine. We'll see the warm-up continue, peaking at 81 tomorrow with sunny skies. An approaching front will bring rain at midweek with Wednesday's high 70. Richard Wedding at the Weather Channel on 710 WOR.
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0: Welcome back in hour number three, Clay Travis, Buck Sexton show. Stories that are underway right now. We have talked a lot about the collapse of Spirit Airlines. Some of you found yourself stranded this weekend. As a result, good discussion of that a bit earlier in the program. We are going to have Transportation Secretary Sean Duffy on at some point this week to discuss. That is a major story that is not going to fade. Ron DeSantis has officially signed the map in Florida, which would give Republicans a 24-4 lead, going from, I believe, 20-8 to 24-4. A net Republican pickup there in the House expected of plus four, although I'm sure, Buck, that there will be lawsuits filed over this as well. The Strait of Hormuz, I would say, is the biggest story that we are following right now, as it has been a big story that we have been following for some time. I read you that post from President Trump about how traffic is going, as the United States has said it is open and they are going to allow everyone to come through. I think intriguingly, Buck, the question here is twofold. One, will it work? And the answer might well be yes, we will see. In other words, will ship owners put their ships en route? President Trump says, so far, a South Korean ship is the only one that has been challenged at all, and they maintain that ships should be able to exit. One, will it work? Two, and maybe this is partly a little bit of a trap that President Trump might have set. If it does not work, meaning if Iran is firing on these ships, what is the United States going to do? How aggressive is our response going to be? And maybe I should add a third one here, Buck, which I think is interesting to think about too. It's one thing to get the ships out. What ships are going to go back? So I don't hear very many people discussing that aspect. There are a lot of ships that have been choosing not to leave the Strait of Hormuz. They've been basically held hostage by the threats of Iran. If you get your ship out, who's going to go back? So I do think we talk about the, I guess that would be the egress, right? The departure from the Strait of Hormuz, but the ingress, that is, who's got a ship outside of the Strait of Hormuz that's saying, hey, you know what I want to do? I want to put my ship and send it through that that strait. Because if you're just a business owner, you have to be concerned that your ship will get held up on the other side, just like all these ships are. So I guess my point is, cleaning out all of the backup in traffic would be great, but we're still in kind of a difficult situation for Iran in particular, because I don't know who's sending their ships in at this point once they get out. You might decide, hey, you know what? Maybe there's other routes that I want to send my super expensive tanker ship on that don't have the possibility of getting them held up where I can't make money for them for a couple of months. And I would think crews, once they come through as well, I know we're not talking that much about the people that are on those boats. That's got to be kind of awful to just be kind of spending idle time sitting there in the strait. And so I do think that it's not only getting those ships out, it's what's the response going to be once they are out that we need to be contemplating.
1: So you're feeling good about things right now?
0: I am.
1: You think that Trump has got them pretty much where he wants them? I mean, Trump is certainly ebullient on his prospects. I think that's the correct usage of that word. We already got mendacity in today. I think ebullient. We got two big time words into the show. One of the fun benefits of Clay and Buck, we throw those fun words around. Trump on his latest Iran proposal. This is cut eight. Here's what he says about where things stand now.
2: No, I haven't. I haven't. I'm looking at it up here.
3: You're looking at it?
2: Yeah. I'll let you know about it later. But
3: last night you said we might be better off not making a deal with
2: Iran. Well, I wouldn't have to. I didn't say that. I said that if we left right now, it would take them 20 years to rebuild. But we're not leaving right now. We're going to do it so nobody has to go back in 2 years or 5 years.
3: You also said last night that
2: they told me about the concept of the deal. They're going to give me the exact wording now.
1: The concept of the deal. Unfortunately, Clay, the devil is very much in the details when dealing with the Iranian regime on where this is all going. But Trump has also laid out, this is cut nine, he says, we might have to light him up Linda style, play nine.
4: What circumstances would you restart military strikes on Turkey?
2: Well, I don't want to say that. I mean, I can't tell that to a reporter. If they misbehave, if they do something bad, but right now, we'll see. But, it's a possibility that could happen, certainly.
1: It's possible we could start blowing up stuff again, Clay. So where does this go?
0: Well, I think the question is, what is Iran actually going to do? Like we said, I mean, so far there does not seem to have been much that they've been able to do to these ships. But how long does the uncertainty factor in? Let me hit you right now, Buck. The price of oil and gas right at $105. Okay. It was, to kind of put it in perspective, it spiked in early April. So about a month ago, it spiked all the way up to $112. This is crude oil futures. Then it plummeted all the way to, let's see, like 75. And now it has slowly worked its way back up to around $105. So it's still below by about $7 where it was in early April. But it is up today. So I think what everybody is kind of sitting around and waiting for is, okay, how does this go? And again, to me, the question is, not so much the ships that are still in the strait that haven't been willing to come out. It's to what extent would you commit your ship? Like, pretend that you're in the international shipping business. There are all sorts of routes, all sorts of different, cargo that you could take on from all different sorts of parts of the world. Would you send your ship back into the Strait of Hormuz? It's one thing to get it out. It's another thing to send it back in. And this is why, ultimately, I think Iran is in dire straits. I think Iran is in significant economic upheaval danger zone right now. And the way that I would analyze it is, we don't know exactly how much more oil and gas they can store, but we know it's not very much. And again, a lot of you guys out there listening to us right now are oil and gas experts. But if Iran is going to shut down its production of oil and gas because they have nowhere to be able to store it, then I think they find themselves in an intractable position where their entire economy is going to collapse. We have effectively destroyed their military. Did you see they're talking about using dolphins? Did you see this story from the Wall Street Journal, Buck? That they are going to use mine-carrying dolphins. This is what Iran has threatened the United States with in the Strait of Hormuz. We talked about the little speedboats. I don't know how suicide dolphins would be another way to put it. It doesn't seem to me like it would be very reliable to have suicide dolphins, but that is basically where Iran is when it's threatening some of these ships coming in and out of the Strait of Hormuz. Now, again, with drones, you can do damage without having to have that much actual military capacity. But I do think the story of mine-carrying dolphins is a sign maybe that Iran's military is not in great shape. So I think in the next 24 hours, we will find out what percentage of ships are able to leave and what that will do to the overall oil and gas industry. But I think the challenge that they're in, Buck, is, if they can't sell oil and gas, the entire economy collapses on a degree that even so far it has not already. And I think that's going to be really difficult for them to overcome.
1: Treasury Secretary Scott Bessent here said straight up that this is now an economic fury campaign. And this is cut 16. He just says, we're going to financially suffocate them. Play it.
5: 3 weeks ago, the president gave the order to Treasury, myself, to begin economic fury. And the way to think about that, we were running a marathon over the past 12 months, and now we are sprinting towards the finish line. And I can tell you that we are suffocating the regime, and they are not able to pay their soldiers. This is a real economic blockade, and it is in all parts of government, all hands on deck. It is the blockade that our great Navy is doing. No ships are getting through, and we have upped the pressure on anyone trying to remit money into Iran to help the IRGC.
1: I don't see how the Iranians get around this, because their only real play is to try to get us ensnared in ongoing negotiations while they get relief. And it just sounds like Trump's position is no relief until you agree to what we want.
0: Yes. And again, I just don't see the hand that the Iranian government has that's very good to play. Because just, again, presume some form of rationality. And I understand some of you are going to say, well, they're thoroughly irrational actors. I understand. But the only way they really get money is by selling oil and gas. If you blow up a ship in the Strait of Hormuz, you create the situation that I just asked, which is, why would any new ships commit themselves to any sort of Iranian commerce if at any point in time Iran can get angry and blow up the ship? I think the answer is rational business people would not do that. So Iran is going to be in a such a weak position that I think economically they're even going to be in a worse shape than they are militarily. And this is why I think a lot of the media that's covered this has done such a poor job, because they've tried to make it seem like Iran has got some incredible situation that they control. Their economy, I believe, has collapsed. They've lost 40% of their economy since this war started. The United States economy is setting all-time record highs in the stock market. The price of oil and gas has gone up, and that's frustrating. But I would analogize it to the way that the price of eggs went up. Remember when early in Trump, people were like, oh, my God, eggs. And then the price going to come down, and everyone who's been telling you to panic is just going to stop covering it. I think by the fall, the price of gas will have come back down precipitously to somewhat similar to what it was before this all started on February 28th. People disagree with me. Okay, we'll see. By the time we get to the fall and people start voting, we will see whether the price of oil and gas has come back down. I think it will have come back down a great deal. And so I think you pay attention to it and see how this is going to shake out. And I just don't see Iran having very many good options, because they have to sell their oil and gas, Buck. The only way it gets out is through the Strait of Hormuz. And if they start blowing up ships, no one is going to go and decide that they're going to put ships into the situation. So again, I think all of that is significant. And I think we're in a tough spot for Iran.
1: I think that
0: you sign off how on a scale of 1 to 10, if I'm an 8 on the this is going to work out fine, where would you put yourself on the 1 to 10 scale right now? And how would you compare it to 2 weeks ago or 3 weeks ago?
1: I'm like a 6 or a 7. I'm certainly more optimistic.
0: Okay.
1: I was a solid 5. I was like, I don't know, could go, could not go. But I think now the Trump strategy as it stands here makes sense to me to get to the outcome that they want. And they're not falling for, I was worried they were going to fall for the rope-a-dope of, oh yeah, sure, let's talk, just open up the strait for our shipping.
0: Yeah.
1: No, they're not doing that. Because then we would know exactly how it would just completely, it would turn into a delay game, and they would play all the games they've been playing the whole time. So, yeah, I'm like a 6 or a 7. I'm not quite as optimistic as you, because it's the Middle East and I've been burned too many times. But trust in Trump has been a very effective policy on this for a lot of people so far. A very effective position, I should say.
0: We've got a bunch of calls. We'll get to some of those. We will continue to break down the absolute latest there. But I want to tell you, if you are out there right now and you are thinking to yourself, my roof's in rough shape, and there are a lot of you that may be thinking that right now. I've had some tough weather. Maybe you've been living in a home for a long time. Maybe you thought, hey, we're going to be out of this house, but then mortgage rates have been frustrating, and you got a good rate, and you don't want to move, but you're looking at the ceiling, and you're saying, I don't know how this is going to work. 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
3: This season on Blood Trails, we're following the trail of seven cases that start in the field and end in the shadows, where missing persons reports, half-buried evidence, and whispered suspicions blur the line between hunting story and homicide.
6: I just instantly started freaking out, yelling to the world, "What's going on?" I yelled, "Help." I mean, I'm out in the middle of nowhere. 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
3: From the frozen woods of Maine to the mountains of Montana, from an archery opener gone wrong in Wisconsin to a father's last walk through the Minnesota deer woods, each story begins with a hunter stepping into the wild, but not all of them come back.
5: 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What do you say? He's not here with us. You know, it was tough.
3: I'm Jordan Sillars. Join me as we track the truth through tangled cover and cold case files, where every trail tells a story, and every story leaves its own trail of blood. Blood Trails.
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9: Welcome back in here to Clay and Buck. Got a lot of VIP emails, a lot of calls, a lot of things coming in to address all of you. Let's start with this one. I'm going to tee this up. Clay, before I tee up a VIP email from you, would you please read Trump's latest, there's Hannibal Barca, there's Clausewitz, Napoleon Bonaparte, the great military minds and practitioners of the past. None of them have got a thing, it seems, on Donald J. Trump. Tell everybody what he just wrote.
10: Trump now says that the blockade of Iran is the greatest military maneuver of all time.
9: MacArthur's landing at Incheon ain't no thing. No big deal.
10: D-Day, kind of a good thing, most people would say. Yes. Landings in... yes. So, greatest military maneuver of all time. I'm trying to think of what in the Civil War was the greatest military maneuver of the year. And I know I'm going to get a lot of Civil War history nerds.
9: Well, I was hoping you were going to step on this one because you're not going to make everybody happy. No matter what you say, you're going to upset some Civil War nerds.
10: Probably, okay, the Civil War history nerds, let me know if I'm right. I would probably say Lee at Chancellorsville is the greatest strategic from, again, I'm not talking about like a small regimental battle. I'm talking about big armies. Lee dividing his army at Chancellorsville and crushing Hooker's right flank with Stonewall Jackson's brilliant flanking maneuver, I think most people would probably say is the most brilliant tactical stroke of the Civil War in either direction. Again, big armies. I'm not talking about something Nathan Bedford Forrest did or something, any of the smaller level generals, Patrick Claiborne back in the day. Sherman obviously had quite a few pretty brilliant moves. But I think probably Chancellorsville. The March to the Sea by Sherman, pretty significant, but it wasn't necessarily opposed. So, yeah, I think Chancellorsville. There you go. People probably wouldn't tell me if I'm wrong. You can jump in the mentions. Let me know if that's the most brilliant strategic maneuver of the Civil War.
9: But we'll get back into this, Clay. We can dive into this idea from one of our VIPs. Talking Iran, talking ending this conflict, winning this conflict. All right, look, we've got a sponsor here, making these incredibly helpful products that are modern-day technology.

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2: It's now 70 degrees, 230. I'm Liz Warner, former Mayor Giuliani, now in the hospital in Florida in critical condition. He is recovering now from pneumonia and reportedly breathing on his own. Veteran broadcaster of the Yankees, John Sterling, the man known as the voice of the Yankees, passing away at the age of 87. Thousands feeling the impact of this weekend's closure of Spirit Airlines. And the stage is set tonight for the 2026 Met Gala at the Museum on Fifth Avenue. 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It's now 70 degrees, 230. 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I'm Liz Warner on 710 WO.
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0: Welcome back in, Clay Travis, Buck Sexton Show. Appreciate all of you hanging out with me as we are, and Buck, as we are rolling through the program right now. A couple of other things that are out there, Buck. I don't know if you saw this, but I do know that graduation season is upon us. And I bet a lot of you out there have kids and grandkids who may be graduating. For instance, in a couple of weeks, my oldest son is graduating from high school and he'll be off to college. We're excited about that. But Wall Street Journal this morning, I was reading, and if you've got kids that are out there looking for jobs, get your pen. Maybe you got grandkids that are out there looking for jobs. The Wall Street Journal ranked cities, Buck, for the best to find jobs right now if you are a young 20-something, right? If you, and then they also factored in, which is pretty cool, cost of living, available housing, all of those things that if you were 23, 24 years old and you're thinking to yourself, okay, where should I start my career? Where would be a good place to go? Number one city is going to stun a lot of people. So I just want all of you prepared for the number one city that for cost of living, hiring is best for 20-somethings in America, according to the Wall Street Journal. Birmingham, Alabama. I think there's a record scratch out there for a lot of you saying Birmingham, Alabama. You wouldn't have expected. Now, if you went to Auburn or you went to Alabama or you are listening to us in Birmingham, I've got a lot of family in Birmingham. I've spent a lot of time there. But here are some of the others, Buck. And I just thought it was interesting. You talk about red state versus blue state. Just listen to this list. This is the top. I jotted down the basically the top 10. Birmingham, Alabama, number one overall. Tampa, Florida, number two overall. San Jose, California, surprised me a little bit, but that's kind of the tech area. Columbus, Ohio, Buckeye fans will be happy about that. Raleigh, North Carolina. Tulsa, Oklahoma. San Francisco, and some of you are going to say it's kind of a record scratch. San Francisco has actually started to get more affordable because so many people have left, candidly, that there's actually, for young people, starting to be more affordable housing. I think that's also the story with San Jose. Nashville, Tennessee, where I live. Charlotte, North Carolina. So of the top 10, the vast majority of those are in red states. Many of them are in the southeastern part of the United States here. Then New York City, Denver, Fresno, California, Austin, Texas, Baltimore, Providence, Rhode Island. That is the top 15 markets. Buck, how many guesses would I have had to give you to get Birmingham as Birmingham, Alabama, as the number one for affordability and job availability and also just the ability to find a job, number one, according to the Wall Street Journal right now in the entire country?
1: I would have honestly and truly guessed Nashville if you had asked me this, just because I know so many young people, younger people are moving there. I assume the housing market has just gotten a bit hot, a little pricey.
0: Yep, and it's gotten a little bit more expensive.
1: Yeah, new units and things like that downtown are pricey. Birmingham, I've been in the downtown there. Producer Allie and I did a little exploration of Birmingham, and it has some beautiful areas. I know it has a really high crime problem, unfortunately. So if it gets that under control, you know, it will be fascinating to see if Memphis starts to creep up on some of these lists, because Memphis should be a great city that people want to live in. But if you deal with the crime issue, which it seems like it is being dealt with, there's, I think, a lot of reason to believe that it would do very well. But yeah, I'm trying to think of those, of any really surprises. Baltimore also has some beautiful parts, and the crime problem though, man, I don't know.
0: Crime.
1: I've spent a lot of time in Baltimore, and Baltimore is rough. Rough in a way that like other cities that have rough neighborhoods don't even come close to.
0: I think what you've seen in some of these places, and Baltimore is an example of that, is places that are white hot. Like Nashville is number eight on this list and has been very hot. I think what you're starting to see is people are looking at other areas. For instance, Chattanooga, which is in Tennessee, Knoxville, obviously in Tennessee, has started to get a lot of the spillover from Nashville because people say, hey, it's too expensive here. I think what you're starting to see with a city like Birmingham is Atlanta for a long time has been white hot, Charlotte, Nashville. I think you're starting to see other southern towns, if they can make decent strategic decisions, be pro-business, pro-growth, safety matters a great deal. If you're in your 20s, it matters tremendously. And I will tell you, Buck, Nashville started to take off when all the bachelorettes showed up in town. And you might say, okay, what do bachelorettes have to do with a city getting hot and becoming a place where people want to go? Women want to go where it's safe. I saw a video from Spencer Pratt, who's running. We're trying to get him on for mayor of Los Angeles. He had a great video. He's standing by a playground, and he just said, I want to be the mayor for women and children in Los Angeles. He said, we used to say women and children first. If you look in cities where women, young women in particular, feel like they and their girlfriends can safely go, is a city that is going to skyrocket in popularity. Because if you owned a bar, what's the most important thing to make a bar successful, Buck?
1: Chicks.
0: Pretty girls. You get pretty girls to go to your bar, you are going to be minting money. So they used to have ladies' night back in the day. You go downtown in Nashville, every bachelorette in America is coming into my city now. It didn't exist for a long time because it's so safe. In the downtown corridor, you can walk from one bar to another. You know that you're not going to get assaulted. It is the number one thing. And so a lot of these places, like the Birmingham, Alabama, Tampa's number two on this list, Buck. Miami, where you are, so popular, so expensive, that some people are starting to say, hey, I still want warm weather, but maybe I could afford to live in Tampa at 25 in a way that I can in Miami, frankly.
1: Miami got too popular too fast, and I guess I'm a part of that problem. But the housing here and cost of living here, and also the infrastructure's ability, the roads, there's really no mass transit here. The roads' ability to handle the popularity of Miami, it's just, we have some of the worst traffic in the entire nation now and some of the highest housing prices, and also with insurance prices and things. It's not an affordable place to live, which is a shame, because there was a time, if you really had foresight, you could have picked up waterfront condos for $100,000 a piece back after the financial crisis in 2009. I mean, nice inventory stuff. We would have had to hold on to it for a while. And now those are all they're worth $1 million, $1.5 million. So there was a time to get involved in. Everybody that I know that's a longtime landholder in Miami has just absolutely done phenomenally well. But the new people showing up are paying very, very high prices. So this is the thing. I mean, you have to look at cost of living, job opportunities, all the safety, all of these things together. Baltimore, to me, I'm telling you, if Baltimore cleaned up the crime problem and also just the blight, there's a lot of urban blight, boarded up houses and stuff. It's an amazing, it's 30 minutes. It's basically a suburb of DC. It's 30 minutes from DC on the train. It's a quick drive on the highway. There are beautiful parts of downtown Baltimore. The waterfront's really nice. Honestly, you just need like a Republican mayor and a serious city council to come in and be like, we're not going to deal with this crime thing anymore. You could make that city so much better and so much nicer, but I don't think they're going to do it anytime soon.
0: I'll give you another one on this list that I think may surprise some people. Tulsa, Oklahoma. I think a lot of people, this goes to Dallas and Houston and other parts of Texas, Austin, that have been so incredibly popular. People are finding Tulsa and saying, okay, it's a little bit more affordable and has a flavor that is not dissimilar to those places. So anyway, I just think it's graduation season. I know that a lot of you have kids and grandkids out there. Timing on the Wall Street Journal putting this out, I thought was intriguing.
1: Where would you tell your kids, your boy, if you were graduating college now, not going to college, what would be your top three places? Forget about you and Laura, of course, wanting to be close and everything. Yeah. Let's say Nashville's off the list because he wants to experience something else that's new. So that takes that off the table.
0: Yeah. So I'll tell you the answer on Nashville. My wife's already thinking about this. Where are the boys going to go? I said, oh, they're coming back here. She said, how do you know? I said, there's more pretty girls in Nashville per capita than anywhere. 23, 24 year old boys, they're going to go where pretty girls are. I feel good about them ending up back here. So let me take Nashville off the table. If I were giving advice, I mean, again, the career matters because advice, for instance, if your kid is going into tech or venture capital, I mean, you may not love the city, but I would say you should be in San Francisco because that's where that environment is. That's where there still is a tech, the tech focused industry. You know, in the same way, if your kid was going into finance and wanted to work in an investment bank, I would say New York City. So stepping out of that, I think it's going to be really hard. I would go Texas, Tennessee, Florida. I would say you find a city in either Texas, Tennessee, or Florida, zero income tax, money flowing in like crazy from so many people that are super wealthy. I think there's going to be dynamic businesses created and opportunity for growth. If I were bullish on three states right now, I think lack of state income tax in Texas, Tennessee, and Florida, I would tell them to pick a city in one of those three markets, one of those three states, and say, start your career there. What about you? You've got almost 20 years to you're going to be thinking about this, but I would go with one of those three states. I think the next generation, Texas, Tennessee, and Florida, are going to be creating substantial gaps between themselves and other places. And look, part of being successful is you, right? We believe in individual autonomy and everything else, but you also should go where the fish are biting. And you can be the greatest fisherman in the world, and if you're in a lake and there aren't any fish there, it doesn't matter how talented you are. So I think going to a place that's going to grow is going to help you be more successful. I would pick one of those three states.
1: I would say if job is removed from it, as in, you know, we're not taking that specifically into account because that matters a whole lot, right?
0: Yeah.
1: I mean, if you're really going to do finance for the most part, you still want to be in New York. I mean, the big boys are mostly in New York.
0: Or if you're going to do government, you should be in the Washington, D.C. area,
1: correct.
0: Right? Like, yeah.
1: And D.C., as much as some of you are going to groan, Clay and I have both been D.C. residents for years in the past. In your 20s, D.C. is a great city because it's for the access you have, it's relatively inexpensive. You can get some row house, get six of your buddies, have some big old Victorian row house. And, you know, this is what people would do. And you're not paying that much in rent. So DC is, cool for that. I would say though, just three cities to pick for anyone who's listening and their kids, their grandkids. If they were starting out, they want San Diego, I think is amazing. I'm just going to tell you.
0: California off the list for taxes. It is an amazing place. I don't disagree on San Diego being extraordinary, but I wouldn't tell my kid to go to California right now because of the finances.
1: I would say San Diego, Charleston, South Carolina, and I love, and you know what? West Palm. I would do West Palm.
0: West Palm is really starting to boom.
1: For the Florida city, I would do is West Palm because there's a lot of good things happening there. It's not as congested. Miami's insane. Miami's like more expensive than Manhattan now in a lot of places. Miami prices have truly has priced people out of the market. So that's a little bit, that's a shame.
0: That's why Tampa, I think that's why Tampa has sprouted up is people like South Florida, but Miami's gotten so expensive. Tampa feels like an accessible entree point.
1: I've always loved Savannah. I've had people tell me that they've moved to Savannah and they feel like Savannah is not that welcoming to outsiders,
0: the whole state of South Carolina.
1: They're like not. Savannah's not psyched when you come in. You're like, I just bought a beautiful old row house. They're like, who are you?
0: I'll give you a South Carolina example, Buck. And this is 20 years old, so granted, it may have changed somewhat. When we did on-campus interviews at Vanderbilt Law School, you know, different firms come in from all over the country. They told us, don't even bother interviewing with the South Carolina law firms unless your family has been in South Carolina for a long time.
1: Yeah, that's kind of what I've heard. That's kind of what I've heard. It's funny. You and I did not coordinate this beforehand. I have picked that up from multiple people, especially Yankees who want to move somewhere south.
0: I just thought it was super interesting because I'm a born and raised Nashville kid. And a lot of you out there, Atlanta, Charlotte, you know, decent sized southern cities that have grown a lot. The only state, and it was Charleston, it was Columbia, it was not exclusive to any one area. They said, if you want to go to a Charleston law firm, your family needs to have been in South Carolina for a while. Only city, only state where they said anything like that. Florida, Texas, you know, Tennessee, all the other places, you know, New York, California, wherever you might have been interviewing. And it's a good law school, right? You would think South Carolina law firms would want a lot of young Vanderbilt lawyers. They're like, not unless you've been there a while.
1: Apparently. All right. 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
1: Welcome back to Clay and Buck. Let's take some of these talkbacks. Let's see what we got here. Bill from Union City, New Jersey, hit it.
13: Clay, knucklehead, you do know Savannah is Georgia, yeah? Charleston is South Carolina.
0: How did he already fire back on that? I was just talking about the fact that you were talking about South Carolina, Charleston, you mentioned as well.
1: Yeah.
0: Yes. Savannah is in Georgia. I appreciate the geography lesson, but I do think Savannah and Charleston likely have similar cultures in that there aren't that many outsiders who have come into those cities. Whereas Atlanta, nobody cares where you're from in Atlanta. Like, it's a big metropolitan city. On those coastal cities, Charleston, Columbia, places like that all over South Carolina, it's very different.
1: VIP email from fellow history nerd John. He writes, Washington crossing the Delaware led directly to the founding of greatest nation ever.
0: I mean, we probably could have gotten there without. I'm not going to put you. I'm sorry.
1: We basically jumped a bunch of redcoats and Hessians who were hungover while they were still waking up in the morning. Kind of a minor skirmish. It's a cool painting. More important. Oh, I'm going to get some of the George Washington fired up here. But George Washington's real skill was just enduring.
0: Persevering.
1: Wasn't really a great general on the battlefield.
0: Perseverance. Actually, I'm going to ask for talkbacks on this. What is the greatest military maneuver in United States history? I went with Chancellorsville. I went specifically to the Civil War. I think you could argue D-Day. Some of you are big military history nerds. Give us talkbacks on these. We'll have some fun with it, obviously reacting to the Trump claim on the blockade. Thanks for hanging with us. We'll see you tomorrow.
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19: It is now 72 degrees, 3 o'clock. Good afternoon. I'm Liz Warner, the Yankees' beloved play-by-play announcer, has passed away at the age of 87.
20: John Sterling was already a well-established broadcaster when he added nicknames for New York Yankee stars.
21: Burn, baby, burn!
20: And what started with Bernie Williams spread to others like Tino Martinez.
21: The Bam Tino!
20: And Alex Rodriguez.
21: An A-bomb from A-Rod.
20: Those stars helped Sterling deliver his best-known line.
21: Yankees win! The Yankees win!
20: That included five World Series titles before his 2024 retirement. Brian Clark, ABC News, New York.
19: And former Mayor Rudy Giuliani is doing better. He remains in critical yet stable condition in a Florida hospital. Former spokesman Ted Goodman announcing that Giuliani is recovering from pneumonia. He's being monitored as a precautionary measure. Goodman says the 81-year-old needed medical ventilation, but he is now breathing on his own with family and doctors by his side. He added that Giuliani had been diagnosed with restrictive airway disease after the 9/11 attacks. And news from the job sector, front and center this week.
22: Employers aren't firing many workers lately, but then again, they're not hiring that many either. And that's expected to be the case in a handful of key reports this week. They start with the JOLTS, or Job Openings, Layoffs, and Turnovers report. It's seen as a deeper dive into the Labor Department's job numbers. We'll get the latest numbers from Payroll Processor, ADP, on Wednesday. This one, however, only measures hiring at private employers. Look for weekly jobless claims on Thursday, which experts consider a proxy for layoffs, and then the government report on Friday. Daria Albinger, WOR News.
19: In a state of emergency continuing in Belleville, New Jersey, firefighters still dealing with the impact of a massive warehouse blaze that quickly consumed other structures. At least two firefighters have been treated for smoke inhalation. Schools are closed, much of the town without power, including the police station. And the collapse of Spirit Airlines now affecting thousands of passengers and employees. The discount carrier announcing early Saturday it would cancel all flights and cease operations.
23: The decision comes after financial turbulence for the budget airline, including two bankruptcies in the past 2 years. Spirit says the recent hike in oil prices with the Iran war and other pressures on the business have forced it to fold.
19: Spirit said in a statement that passengers who have booked flights with credit cards or debit cards will automatically get refunds. Meanwhile, American Airlines and Delta, among major carriers who are offering reduced fares and other support for Spirit customers hit by that closure. It's 72 degrees out. Your WOR News Time, 3:03.
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24: I'm Adrian Watson with your WOR traffic. Big delays inbound George Washington Bridge because of emergency road work upstairs. Up to 50 minutes upstairs, up to 30 downstairs. And if you're looking for options, couple of minutes in at the Lincoln Tunnel and the Holland Tunnel, only a couple of minutes as well. Cross Bronx westbound is Westchester Avenue out to the bridge. Southbound Henry Hudson Parkway past Moshaloo, there's a crash, and the southbound Deegan is loaded in the area of Moshaloo Parkway. Outbound Lincoln Tunnel, a few minutes. Outbound Holland Tunnel, about 10. 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I'm Adrian Watson. Next traffic, 3:30 on 710 WOR.
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4: Here's a WOR Weather Channel forecast. High pressure moving offshore generates warm southwest flow, pushing us to 73 with sunshine. We'll see the warm-up continue, peaking at 81 tomorrow with sunny skies. An approaching front will bring rain at midweek with Wednesday's high 70. Richard Wedding at the Weather Channel on 710 WOR.
19: Well, the Knicks host Philadelphia for Game 1. The Mets visit the Rockies for a three-game set tonight. And the Yankees looking to sweep with four-game series with the Orioles. It's now 3:05. Next news 3:30. 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

0: in the new Congress, we're going to have to do something about this Supreme Court. And let me be very clear. Everything is on the table. Everything to deal with this corrupt MAGA majority.
1: No, but you don't have, excuse me, you do not have the right to say climate change does not exist, that it's a hoax, and that's where this administration is coming from.
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7: All right, thank you, Scott Shannon. Thanks to all of you for being with us. Happy Monday. Is there such a thing as a happy Monday? I don't know. You know, I have a friend of mine, Linda. You'll appreciate this. He says, Monday's my favorite day of the week. I'm like, why? Because I just can't wait to get to work. I love what I do. I love what I do. I'm like, I love what I do too. But Monday's not my favorite day of the week.
8: Yeah. Because
7: I got to get back. I got to get racked up and, I got to get, ratcheted up and back in the groove because I let my mind, kind of simmer down a little bit before, over the weekend, trying to get back to normal. You really can't get back to normal in my view. Unless you have an extended period of time off, because I don't stop working. And as you know, what times throughout the weekend, if you had to go through your brain, were you getting text messages from me on story ideas and things that I'm interested in and things that I want Sweet Baby James to print out? How many times?
8: It was a very busy weekend. In your defense, it was very busy and there was a lot of news.
7: Okay. Is this weekend different than any other weekend?
8: No.
7: It is not.
8: No.
7: Mm-mm. Okay, so there's no reason delineating between weekends because they're all the same.
8: I was trying to be nice. It's Monday. You just got done saying how some people are happy to go to work. I figure I might, give you a little olive branch there. But all right, every weekend it's a tear for you and it starts Friday and it doesn't end.
7: It just doesn't. But I wouldn't have it any other way. I mean, that's the weird part. I mean,
8: yeah, you have one speed. There's only one speed.
7: There I mean, I'm having a hard time with the idea is we're running into... Well, let's just say obstacles. If I'm to go on this trip to China with President Trump, which I've been invited on, and it's historic and it's on Air Force One, and maybe if the audience wants to weigh in, Linda, they can. And I will be able to cover for television, but doing the radio show is going to be more problematic. And Linda's take off. You take off, call into
8: okay,
7: the show.
8: Okay, take it easy. That's exactly what
7: you've been saying from the very beginning. You didn't even...
8: What I
7: and I'm
8: said
7: like,
8: was...
7: I'm trying to find alternatives.
8: Oh, my God. What I said, and I think it's a fair assessment, is that while it's an incredible experience, given the time change of like 13 hours, it doesn't exactly work with doing a live broadcast on radio. However... We could have you call in for a half an hour and give us an update, and then you could go back to bed, which we could do at the 3:30 point of the show every day. And I think that would be very cool.
7: Okay, so it's a 12-hour time difference. For example, in China right now, it's 3:09 Eastern time. It's 3:09 a.m. China time. The problem, and I learned this when I went on the Gulf State trip with but we were able to do radio from there, and this is just a little bit, it's a lot more problematic because we're dealing with top geopolitical foes. This was more of a friendly trip. There's just going to be very different security measures, but when you travel on Air Force One, and this is not me bragging, I'm just saying I'm there, I'm working. The whole purpose is to bring you the context, the texture of what's actually going on. And you learn a lot when you're on those trips. And then the president included me in a lot of stuff, which was pretty cool. I got to sit in on a business roundtable. I had no idea I was sitting there. And I just walk in the room with the press and they said, no, Mr. Hannity, you're sitting over here at the table, with the Treasury Secretary, the Secretary Hegseth and the Energy Secretary and Howard Lutnick and everybody in between. And I'm like, oh, okay. And then in the middle of the meeting, the president points to me, Sean, what do you think about this? It was pretty surreal because I wasn't expecting it. So there are fun things And then you get to see the behind the scenes. And then I get to relay that to all of you. And it's an experience that most people won't have. But because
8: but
7: of
8: don't
7: what I
8: you
7: do for
8: agree?
7: A living.
8: Don't you agree it would be great for you to be able to do that? Be able to come on, give an update, and go back to the trip. It's very difficult what you're trying to do. It's very hard.
7: You're making it harder because you're so reluctant and resistant. Oh,
8: okay, let's do radio every day. I'm all in. Let's do it.
7: I mean, it would be 3 a.m., but there are logistical... No. In fairness, there are logistical issues.
8: And there are.
7: Whatever time... It was a similar time difference when we were in Saudi Arabia, when we were
8: in
7: Qatar.
8: Yes, and we had problems. And it was things that were out of our control. It was not easy.
7: And you're saying I just should call in for an hour and... You know, we'll have a guest host, but then, and I would be able to pass on what's actually going on. It really is an experience. I mean, especially with China. When is the next time I'm ever going to get to go to China? Never.
8: Exactly.
7: But it's not about me. It's more important that I do the show for my audience, which is so loyal, and I wouldn't be there if it wasn't for all of them. And if they don't get anything out of it, I feel like I'm letting them down. So it just is complicated. TV is less so. Because of the time difference, it's kind of like when we were in Singapore and I was doing the TV show at 9 a.m. local time. Remember, do you remember?
8: Yeah, and we went there and stayed on the clock. But I think the difference is for this trip across the board is when we went to Singapore, we were not traveling with the president. We were traveling as a member of the press and covering events. This is not that.
7: Right, so we went to Singapore, Vietnam. We went to Helsinki.
8: Yeah.
7: I went on the Gulf State trip, and I was invited to go on this trip. You know, the best part of it is most of the legacy media mob has to sit back and steerage and, like, coach. I mean, because it's a 20-hour flight. I mean, to sit and coach for 20 hours really sucks.
8: It does.
7: But they don't make me sit with those people because they know I don't like them. So I get to go back and, like, grab my camera guy, and then we... You know, I probably can tape interviews for this show, interviews for the podcast, interviews for TV. I could probably do all of that while I'm on Air Force One and then just get it to people in time.
8: We can take it from you. We can get it on the air.
7: You just want like 3 days without me being on the air because
8: you're going to be on the air. You're going to be on the air, though.
7: Whatever I do, you're just happy. Oh, it's a vacation. It's not like a usual day.
8: Oh my God. That's the
7: problem. That's what you're really thinking.
8: I'm not taking off.
7: You just won't say the quiet part out loud. Just say it and be honest about it.
8: I don't know if you know me. There is no quiet part. Everything is loud. And at the end of the day, I'm going to tell you exactly what I think. And I think you would agree with me, and you probably will in hindsight, that this is a wise, pragmatic decision.
7: Former New York City Mayor Rudy Giuliani was apparently hospitalized over the weekend with pneumonia, according to the New York Post. Anyway, it did shock a lot of people. They did first report it that he was in really bad shape and he had a tough weekend and he has pneumonia, which is never good when you're, 81 years old now. And anyway, his spokesperson has confirmed that the ex-mayor is recovering from this pneumonia, being monitored as a precautionary measure, but he looks to be on the mend. He was in critical condition yesterday. I don't believe he's in critical condition now. You know, I know people have strong opinions about the mayor, but I'm just telling you what this man did, on 9/11/01. This is the 25th anniversary year. And on the subsequent days and weeks was just unbelievable. There is a new Rasmussen poll out today that finds a full 60% of voters believe that negative media coverage of President Trump likely inspired the White House Correspondents' Dinner assassination, including 41% of say it's very likely. Now, when the guy puts out a manifesto and it reads just like the legacy media mob and their daily attacks against President Trump, why would anyone have any doubt? I have a hard time understanding that part. I'm not saying that they are responsible. I'm saying their rhetoric is so over the top. And when you start dehumanizing people by comparing them to Gestapo agents and Nazis and fascists, I mean, you're basically calling them murderers, and they're not, and all the other horrible things that have been said, and knowing that there are a lot of sick people out there that are highly influenced You can't convince me that it's not insightful. Is it anything you could ever probably hold anyone accountable for? No, you can't. But it's just, you know, at some point you would wish or you would hope that better angels would prevail in the minds of some of these lunatics out there that just, I hate try, hate him, so Nazi, fascist, Gestapo, racist, sexist, homophobe, xenophobe, Islamophobe, you know, wants to kill grandma and grandpa. Spirit Airlines is done. Did you ever go on Spirit Airlines?
8: No.
7: It's a fine, it's an economy airline. They tried to do a merger. The merger was denied by the Biden administration. And now we have a top Biden official all but admitting that the Biden Justice Department sealed the fate of Spirit Airlines when they rejected that merger request and suggested it was the wrong choice, which, no kidding, and suggested, you know, especially after the low-cost airline shut down on Saturday morning, they're not going to open up again. I mean, I could see somebody buying their planes and buying their parts and they're going to do a fire sale, but it's still not good. Neera Tanden, who previously served as a senior advisor to Biden, wondered whether a merger could have prevented massive job losses. Given the news about Spirit Airlines is shuttering and thousands of people losing their jobs, I think we should honestly assess whether the Garland DOJ stopping the JetBlue merger with Spirit was the right call. No, it was not the right call. It was stupid. They employed 17,000 people, and now they shut down their operations. Not a good idea. Pretty dumb, actually. I know there was talk of a possible government bailout. I'm not particularly fond of government bailouts myself. Violent anti-ICE rioters storming a Brooklyn hospital in a bid to free a criminal Biden illegal from ICE custody. Anti-ICE mob violently protesting outside a Brooklyn hospital, rallying in defense of this illegal immigrant previously arrested for assault, drug possession. Anyway, the guy from Nigeria entered the U.S., you know, during the Biden years, was supposed to, you know, pack up and go home in February of 24, was arrested for assault and criminal drug possession. Landed on the radar of ICE agents who tracked him down on Saturday. During his arrest, he refused to comply with the officer's lawful commands to exit the vehicle and weaponize his vehicle to attempt to hit ICE officers. It became, you know, physically attempting to punch and elbow ICE officers. Anyway, claimed that he needed medical attention. They took him to a medical center. And anyway, then the illegal refused to comply with staff, throwing himself to the floor and screaming like a lunatic. And then anti-ICE protesters somehow got wind that this guy was taken to the hospital. And then a mob of 200 people showed up trying to stop the agents from leaving with the illegal. I mean, what is wrong with the crazy left in this country? We have this development, and it's pretty big out of Iran. We'll spend a lot of time on it in the course of the show today. And the president put out a truth post that said Iran had taken some shots at unrelated nations with respect to the ship movement in the Strait of Hormuz. He said Project Freedom, including a South Korean cargo ship, perhaps it's time for South Korea to come and join the mission. We've shot down 7 small boats, or as they like to call them, fast boats. It's all they have left. Other than the South Korean ship, there has been at this moment no damage going through the strait. And the Secretary of War, Pete Hegseth, the Chairman of the Joint Chiefs, Dan Kane, Raising Kane, will have a news conference tomorrow morning. Thank you for your attention to this matter. Look, at this point, the combination of Iran's attacks on UAE, their infrastructure, continued attacks on international shipping. The one thing that Scott Bessent has been rightly pointing out is we are breaking them. I mean, we are destroying them economically. However, that's going to take a little bit more time. When they get to the point that they have to cap those oil wells because there's no more storage capacity available, I'm at the point now where I think if there's any more even minor incursions, to quote Joe Biden, of any kind against any nation, then I think it's got to be embargo plus. And the plus is you got to hit the regime. And if I had my choice, well, my first targets would be the IRGC. I'd hit them. They've been the most militant, the most loyal to the former regime, They have been the most hesitant to do a smart deal that would be better for the Iranian people. They have been killing the Iranian people. That would be my preferred choice of attack. But it's going to come to an end. We know how it's going to end. At the end of the day, I think that the Operation Epic Fury, coupled with Operation Epic Fury, the military part of it, is probably the perfect combination. And that is now, it seems to be inevitable, and that is a preview of coming attractions. I don't think there's any doubt about it. Iran makes a laughable new demand in their latest peace proposal. We'll get to that, too. Anyway, 800-941-SEAN is our number this Monday, this joyful Monday, this happy Monday. My new favorite day of the week, my friend Michael says it's my favorite day. I love to get up and go to work. I just am so excited about the new week. And I'm looking at it, I'm like, nobody thinks this way. Everyone's like, the weekend's over, unfortunately. Anyway, listen, and I love what I do. If you get a notice from the IRS, maybe you owe back taxes, maybe you didn't file returns in years gone by, maybe you filed, but you just can't afford to pay what the IRS says you owe them, you'd be crazy to deal with the IRS on your own. Remember,

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0: Sure why I feel it, just my gut instinct is the Iranians are going to be stupid and you're going to see the president begin military efforts once again. I just think he's given them as much time as humanly possible, and I think that the Iranians will foolishly try to get in the way of the president and his efforts to keep the strait open, and as soon as they do, they are going to get so hit so hard. The mullahs' mothers will feel the vibration wherever they may be. We'll continue.
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13: It's now 72 degrees out, 3:30. Good afternoon. I'm Liz Warner, former Mayor Rudy Giuliani, now in the hospital in Florida. He is now recovering from pneumonia, breathing on his own. A three-alarm fire earlier at Broadway's historic Eugene O'Neill Theater, home of the Book of Mormon. Yankees legendary broadcaster John Sterling has passed away. There's a 25-cent fare increase on all PATH trains. 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It's 3:30.

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2: I'm Adrian Watson with your WOR traffic. Southern State Parkway that just cleared an unauthorized tractor trailer westbound in the area of Eagle Avenue, so some residual delays both ways. And then eastbound slow passing the Seaford Oyster Bay Expressway. LIE Grand Central Parkway, not bad heading into Nassau County, but they are fairly heavy through Queens. Grand Central is going to be a little better than the LIE through Queens. Southbound Cross Island Parkway loaded all the way down to Hempstead Avenue. There's a crash there with some delays in both directions. Clearview is better. 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I'm Adrian Watson. Next traffic, 4 o'clock on 710 WOR.
0: Well, it's 72 degrees right now. Tomorrow, mostly sunny. The high is expected to be 82 degrees. Wednesday, back down to 67 degrees. Showers expected. Thursday, 63 degrees. Your WOR news time is now 3:30.
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0: Look up, look down, look around. Look up, look down, look around. In the trees and on the ground, 'cause the ALB must be found.
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9: Hi, 25 till the top of the hour, 800-941-SEAN, our number if you want to be a part of the program. Everybody needs a home security system, and you want one that is proactive, not reactive. A reactive system is...
10: Linda McLaughlin, five people just broke into your home. Sorry about the bad news. 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
9: That's not exactly a home security system. 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The minute somebody steps onto your property, that second, those agents will be alerted. 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I mean, that's proactive security before anyone ever gets near a door or a window. President saying very clearly, okay, I've just been sensing the moment is coming sooner than later. His patience with Iran is running out. And now it's going to be open the straits, give us the nuclear dust, or you will be obliterated. I've given you every opportunity for peace. And, you know, now the Iranians, I'm not sure if, you know, it's a close call, actually. Are they stupid? Or are they, have they been so indoctrinated into their sick, twisted death cult ideology that maybe they really do believe that if they die, they're going to go to heaven and they are going to get 72 virgins? I'm not really sure. But I mean, they really are stupid, because there's not going to be a country left. And the president's been trying to preserve what he could for the Iranian people. There's 90 plus million of them, but they made a, you know, a slew of outlandish new demands to reopen the Strait of Hormuz. The new proposal made no mention of their nuclear program, and it was a 14-point plan demanding the U.S. lift their blockade and sanctions on Iran, withdraw their forces from the Middle East. This is just stupid stuff that's never going to happen. Iranian clerics are starting to turn on the hardline Iranian Revolutionary Guard Corps. This is pretty interesting. I found this interesting. Liberal cleric and human rights lawyer Moshe Rahmani, who argues that those opposing negotiations with Washington should be held accountable for the human and material toll of this war. And then the, you know, hardliners that are, for whatever reason, they are still loyal to the dead regime and the next tier of leaders under them and the next leaders below them. They're losing this war badly. The global balance of power is shifting. I think some other losers in this effort are China and Iran. China getting 50+%. They loved getting cheap oil from the Iranians. So it's now just the clock is ticking. If I had to guess, before this week ends, our coverage, we will probably be covering that military action has taken place again. The U.S. Navy has already sunk six Iranian small gunboats in the Strait of Hormuz. And according to the New York Times, even the small Iranian gunboats carrying heavy machine guns, rocket launchers, sometimes anti-ship missiles. But CENTCOM Commander Bradley Cooper, Admiral Bradley Cooper, said in a press call with reporters that Iran historically has deployed between 20 and 40 small boats. Today we saw just six and eliminated all of them quickly. And once they see that that's not happening, and you know, once they get to the point where they have to cap those oil wells, which is the bulk of their economy, they're in deep trouble. You know, and Scott Bessent is vowing, he says it's only going to be a matter of weeks and that high gas prices will come down very quickly, which I agree with. One U.S. flagged merchant ship safely was able to transit the Strait of Hormuz, while CENTCOM denies that, you know, the Iranian report that they hit an American warship. They did not. They just lie. Propaganda is their way of life. Trump calls it Project Freedom, escorting the ships through the Strait of Hormuz. There is obviously certain risk with any military effort. And if the Iranians think they're going to get cute by half, I can tell you right now, if they try to attack one U.S. ship, it's going to be raining hell on Iran. It's not even going to be a close call, and there won't be any discussion. It's not going to be a long meeting, and the plan is already in place, and it'll be launched instantaneously. Now, the Iranians did attack Dubai in this in their renewed hostilities. They're angry at their neighbors. Their neighbors are going to survive just fine, and they're going to build new paths moving forward in the future so that Iran can never have any impact at all moving forward in all of this. The president has teased that the U.S. will be taking over Cuba almost immediately. He said this in a speech in Florida over the weekend. And I think, where did he say this? I think it was in West Palm Beach when he gave this speech. Anyway, he says, and he was talking about Representative Dan Mica, talking about Marco Rubio, that they came from a place called Cuba, and we will be taking over almost immediately. Those negotiations have been ongoing, albeit quietly, for a long time. And which, by the way, is only going to be good for the Iranian, for the Cuban people. You know what's interesting about that, Linda? You know, Cuba's so poor, they have been keeping alive these old, you know, like 1940s, 50s, 60s Chevy cars. I don't know how they keep those cars on the road, but there's a ton of them. I guarantee you Americans are going to go in there and buy up those cars left, right, and sideways. People love old cars.
0: They can't track it. It's incredible. There's no electronics, no computers, nobody watching every move you make. I would love one of those cars.
9: Okay. You know, I always thought that I wanted an older car. I always thought I wanted a Chevelle Supersport. And then I drove an older Chevelle Supersport. There's two different models. The square model, which I think went up to 1969-ish, somewhere in there. And the more oval version, which was like 71. I mean, this thing had like 454 cubic inch engine. It was a kick-ass car. I mean, and it was called the Chevelle Supersport. And I always thought I wanted one. And then I drove one. And it drives like crap compared to a modern-day car. And now that I have my S-Plaid, and I never thought I'd want an electric car in my life, and I didn't get it for any other reason. I just hated what they were doing to Elon Musk at the time, and we gave one away here on this show, and then I bought one for myself. It is the greatest muscle car I've ever driven. It has 1,024 horsepower, 0 to 60 in 1.9 seconds. You just charge it up when you bring your car home. I don't drive long distances anyway. Do you drive long distances? You do sometimes.
0: I do sometimes for the kids' games and stuff, yeah.
9: Yeah, I'm not into driving long distance. I just hate it.
0: But I would be perfectly content driving long distances in an older car and just taking my time. I really would.
9: Okay, what are you going to do when Liam says, Mom, I'm really hungry, and the only place you can stop at is like McDonald's, Burger King, or Wendy's?
0: Chance meets the prepared mind. I always have snacks and juice in the car. I'm a regular mom. Don't get it twisted.
9: What are the snacks that you're going to torture your child with that he's not going to like?
0: I have terrible snacks in my car when we travel. Kids don't want healthy snacks in the car. I know that.
9: All right, so what are your snacks?
0: Pop-Tarts, brownies, cookies,
9: You buy
0: dry
9: your
0: cereal.
9: Son Pop-Tarts?
0: He loves Pop-Tarts. If I don't have Pop-Tarts, there's going to be a problem in this house. And I know they're terrible.
9: I used to like the blueberry Pop-Tarts with the icing on the front.
0: Yeah, that's what he likes.
9: I'm sure it's not real icing.
0: But he gets strawberry.
9: Oh, he likes blueberry too?
0: He likes strawberry. He likes blueberry.
9: If he lived with me, he'd come back to you a whole different kid.
0: You guys would both be fat. If he's sitting around eating French fries and Pop-Tarts.
9: No, I mean, you know what I eat. I eat very clean. I eat
0: well, when you get a 10-year-old in your house who likes to eat all the same bad junk food you like to eat, then it gets weird.
9: Well, I only eat junk food when I'm on the road. That's the only time
0: that is true. That is true.
9: And that's like, I'm on the road. Okay. And I get cravings when I'm on the road. I can't help it. It's the one time.
0: Yeah, it's called exhaustion.
9: I think that does play a role in it. Traveling does knock you. It does knock you out. I don't know. Did you see this interview with Jake Tapper, fake Jake, and Barney Frank? And I guess Barney Frank is in hospice.
0: I did. It was a little weird. Yeah.
9: Was that not the strangest interview? If I look like that, somebody wants to interview me, and I wish him well. I mean, he's at the end of his life. I have no more political differences. I pray for him and his family. I don't say bad things about dead people or people that are dying. It's not in me to do that. It's not a Christian thing to do. And anyway, he was giving advice to the Democratic Party, warning that they're swinging too far to the left, which is interesting because he was probably one of the leaders of the far left movement of the Democratic Party. But I thought that was pretty interesting. But I just don't, if I look like that and I'm in hospice, anybody that is in hospice is not going to look their best. I think maybe at that time I'm done talking. I think at that point I want to be remembered for being more vibrant in my life.
0: Or this make a recording and leave out the video. I didn't know why the video was necessary.
9: It really wasn't, but it was kind of heartbreaking. I don't want to see people dying. I just don't. And then you know what the worst part, and this is like with Irish weddings, and I hate that part too. Irish funerals, not weddings, is I could never understand. And ever since I was a little kid, they'd have these 3-day wakes where the dead body, you know, they have an open casket, and you just and people act weird during wakes. I've come to find out, and by the way, it doesn't mean anything. You can't interpret people's reaction to a death. In one corner you have a group of people just laughing their ass off at an Irish wake, and the other corner you have people like sipping whiskey and just, you know, charging up and having a great time. You got another group of people crying. Then you have the weird group of people that go up to the dead body, touch the dead body, kiss the dead body. Is like, okay, that freaks me out. And it doesn't end after like 2 hours. It goes on for three straight days, a day, session and an evening session.
0: Are you kidding me? Now we got 2 and 3 day sessions. Oh my God.
9: No. I mean, I'm doing it all in a day and it's going to be a closed casket. Remember me for what I was like alive. That's why if I ever got a terminal illness, I'm disappearing. And my kids say, you can't do that, Dad. I'm like, yeah, I'm doing it. I'm like, I want to be remembered as I was alive. I don't want to be remembered as I am in the last moments of my life. You know, and then I get into arguments with everybody because they say, well, you're denying them the opportunity to love you. I'm like, they can love me from a distance. They can call me on the phone. I'll talk to them on the phone. And they say, well, that's very selfish of you. I don't think it's selfish. You know, I'll put away enough money that I'm not going to be a financial burden on anybody. And I'm not going to go to a dump. I'm going to go to a nice place where they have people that can take care of me. And then I don't want to be a burden on other people. I want them to go live their lives and not be worried about me, you know, when I'm about to croak. This is a very morbid conversation, isn't it?
0: Yeah, it's a far, far cry from Pop-Tarts. I'll tell you what, we took a real big pivot.
9: We took a little detour. Do you not agree that there's some wisdom behind what I'm saying?
0: Oh, absolutely. I don't want any of that crap.
9: I mean, if you're going to die, I'd probably like to see you one more time before you look terrible.
0: I think it's nice to have goodbyes. I had a really good friend who got diagnosed with cancer, and she did that. She made a lunch appointment with everybody.
9: I guarantee you we would laugh. Go ahead, tell me about your friend with cancer.
0: No, same thing. She did that. She went and had lunch with everybody. She had terminal cancer. She wasn't going to make it. She'd seen a gajillion specialists. She had lunch. She came to my house. We sat out in my backyard for 4 hours, and it was the last time I saw her.
9: And she didn't want to be seen by anybody.
0: Nope. She was okay then.
9: I don't want to be seen when, you know, I'm at the point that I need nurses to clean me and put, you know, these suction tubes down my throat.
0: Yeah, it's horrible. Before
9: I work
0: out.
9: It's
0: a horrible way.
9: Build up muscle mass is my best advice for everybody. You know, I had a discussion with somebody who's not in very good shape. And he goes, I don't know how you do this every day. How do you work out every day? I'm like, because I said, I don't love it every day. I said, I make myself do it every day. And he goes, Sean, I don't think I could do 5 push-ups. I probably couldn't even do 3. I said, that's okay. Start right now. Why don't you do 1? 1 really good push-up. And then tomorrow, try to do 2. And if you can't, don't beat yourself up. Just every day do a push-up until you get to 2 push-ups. Then you work to 3 push-ups. Then you work to, you know, if you can only do 1 sit-up, then you work to 10 sit-ups. And then, you know, it's if you lift weights, I don't care if you lift 2 pounds like Obama. It doesn't matter. Just do a little bit every day. If you can do 1 exercise, probably the healthiest thing you can do is go for a walk and put in your 10,000 steps a day. Just do something. And people just... they give up. They don't do anything. And then they eat, you know, they're bored. And can you think anything worse in life of not waking up and not having anything to do all day? I know people like that. It was like
0: you have to do your read. You love doing those. You live for getting up and doing those.
9: It is the 25th anniversary year of 9/11 and Tunnel to Towers, by the way. 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Now, it's in honor of the 343 members of the New York City Fire Department who made the ultimate sacrifice on 9/11. 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It's reaching classrooms nationwide, K-12, firsthand accounts being shared. 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Anyway, and then, of course, the foundation is holding hundreds of runs and walks and climbs and golf outings. 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
20: U.S. Central Command is denying reports of a possible missile strike on a U.S. Navy vessel in the Strait of Hormuz. Treasury Secretary Scott Bessent warned Iran the U.S. is willing to respond if they do choose to fire on U.S. ships.
21: In the U.S., we are just firing if fired upon. We are not the provocateurs here, but if the Iranians want to escalate here, we are willing to escalate.
20: Overnight, Iranian state media said two missiles had struck the warship after it ignored warnings to halt. CENTCOM says no such attack occurred. Former Vice President Kamala Harris is endorsing Los Angeles Mayor Karen Bass for re-election. Harris made the announcement this morning, less than a month away from the June 2nd primary. She praises Bass for record low crime rates and a historic two-year decline in homelessness during her first term. Bass's main challengers are reality TV personality Spencer Pratt and L.A. City Councilwoman Nithya Raman. That's politics. I'm Wendy Swanson.
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2: It's now 71 degrees, 4 o'clock. I'm Liz Warner. Former Mayor Rudy Giuliani is doing better. He remains in critical but stable condition in a Florida hospital. A statement out this morning says the 81-year-old is recovering from pneumonia, but he is now breathing on his own with family and doctors by his side. And a state of emergency continuing in Belleville, New Jersey due to a massive blaze. Legendary Yankees broadcaster John Sterling has passed away. He was the voice of the Yankees on the radio for 36 years before he retired in 2024, calling more than 5,400 season games, more than 200 playoff games. Sterling was 87 years old. And it is unclear whether the show will go on tomorrow night after a three-alarm fire erupted at a Broadway theater.
3: It erupted about 10 a.m. Monday on West 49th Street in the home of the long-running musical The Book of Mormon. Assistant FDNY Fire Chief David Sim says it started in an electrical room between the fourth and fifth floors.
4: It was very difficult to get to. There was a lot of catwalks and rigging in the theater. The building is going to be out of service pending repairs.
3: Fire marshals and the Department of Buildings will investigate. The Book of Mormon, winner of 9 Tony Awards, has played at the Eugene O'Neill Theater every Tuesday through Sunday since its Broadway debut in 2011. Sarah Lee Kessler, WOR News.
2: And overseas, at least 6 Iranian vessels were destroyed after they opened fire on U.S. warships today in the Strait of Hormuz.
5: U.S. Central Command Leader Admiral Brad Cooper says the gunfire came from Iranian small boats, and all 6 of them were destroyed in retaliation. Cooper says he strongly advised Iran to steer clear of American ships during Operation Project Freedom, the new effort U.S. forces launched to wrestle away control of the strait from Iran. Cooper says the U.S. has cleared an effective pathway through Iran's mines for commercial ships to travel. I'm Scott Carr.
2: Now, that war impacting gasoline prices dramatically across the United States, but Treasury Secretary Scott Bessent says they'll come down once the war concludes.
6: I am confident on the other side of this, the world's going to be awash in oil. The UAE has come out of OPEC. They're going to be pumping more. OPEC just announced they're going to be pumping more. And the U.S. has record crude deliveries.
2: AAA says the average cost for a gallon of regular gas in New York is at $4.46. That's about 28 cents above the cost in just 1 week. It's now 71 degrees, and your WOR News time is now 4:03.
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8: I'm Adrian Watson with your WOR traffic. Still emergency road work upstairs at the George Washington Bridge. Inbound, at least a 50-minute delay, except for the Palisades Parkway. That is only about a 15 to 20-minute wait. Downstairs is about 20 to 25 as well. Westbound Cross Bronx, pretty solid just from the Bruckner on out. Northbound West Side is 110s on up. The FDR loaded both ways to the 70s with an accident. And then northbound from the 140s to the Cross Bronx. Lincoln and Holland tunnels, no more than 10 to 15 minutes in and out. Westbound Staten Island Expressway delays Highland Boulevard to Victory. 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
0: Here's your WOR Weather Channel forecast. We'll see a mild to warm start to the week and then cooler with mid to late week rain. Might see up to an inch of rain potentially between Wednesday and the end of the week once we start getting some rain. A mainly clear sky tonight, low 58. Enjoy Tuesday. Looks beautiful for lunch outside. Sunshine, breezy south winds, a high of 81. Some scattered rains begin to arrive after 2 p.m. Wednesday, a high near 70. I'm meteorologist Mark Thibodeau from the Weather Channel on 710 WOR.
2: 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It is now 4:05. 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

0: in the new Congress, we're going to have to do something about this Supreme Court. And let me be very clear. Everything is on the table. Everything to deal with this corrupt MAGA majority.
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7: Thanks, Dutch Man. 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It is 800-941-SEAN. If you want to be a part of the program, you know, when you consider what happened at the White House Correspondents' Dinner, and just think about it for a second. And you think about the other two attempts on Donald Trump's life, and you think about Charlie Kirk. Then you think about the rhetoric of the left, and we played a lot of it. And, you know, a person that has emerged as a sought after endorser for Democrats, prominent Democrats, you know, people like Elizabeth Warren and Bernie Sanders and a lot of congressional candidates and a lot of squad members and so on and so forth, is this guy Hassan Piker. We've talked about him. America deserved 9/11. I don't care that people got raped on October 7th. Here is what he said about my senator, Rick Scott.
8: If you cared about Medicare fraud or Medicaid fraud, you would kill Rick Scott, okay?
7: Okay, joining us now, my senator from the free state of Florida, Rick Scott, is with us. First of all, I'm sorry that you and your family had to hear that. However, how is it you can make a terroristic threat like that and not be held accountable?
9: It makes no sense. I mean, Sean, it's worse than that. This guy wants me murdered. He wants every capitalist murdered. He said America deserved 9/11. He hates Israel. He's anti-Semitic. And guess what? He's invited to go give a speech at Yale with our and think that we probably give them, what, $1 billion a year or something like the University of Michigan? I mean, this is crazy. And then Democrats go campaign with this guy. The Senate, one of the Senate candidates in Michigan campaigned with him. That other House members went down to Cuba to sponsor the, you know, to help the Cuban regime, which is destroying their citizens. I mean, this country's got to wake up and say, I don't want to be around people like this. This is disgusting. He's a disgusting person. Nobody should be around him. But he's now becoming the face like Mondami of the Democrat Party.
7: Look at your fellow senators that are seeking his endorsement and praising this guy and fundraising off this guy and fundraising with this guy. I mean, have you spoken to any of them about it?
9: Oh, I brought it up, but nobody cares. You know, the Democrat Party has become the party that hates this country. They hate this country. They want to destroy every business person. They hate capitalism, right? They hate Israel. They hate Jews. I mean, it's a party of hate. Why do they want to destroy the country that they grew up in? They gave them all the opportunities that they have. Why don't they go move to Iran? Why don't they go move to Cuba or Venezuela or communist China? You know, they all go out and defend all these horrible regimes. Why don't they move there? Don't come and destroy our country that we love.
7: That's such a good point. Let me go to Iran, where the president now announced a policy where we will be escorting tankers through the Strait of Hormuz. And, you know, obviously it looks like there's going to be a flare up of tensions. If that happens, I am pretty confident at that point, President Trump will finish them off. Scott Bessent, the Treasury Secretary, has said we're suffocating Iran economically and that they're not able to pay their soldiers. And it's getting worse by the day. That part we know. They have their currency is worth zero. There is a food shortage, a 200% inflation rate. And, you know, they seem on the verge of economic collapse because they're losing $400-500 million a day. I think it's got to be that plus more military action by the president. But that's my personal opinion. Not that he's listening to me, but here's what Scott Bessent said.
2: We are suffocating the regime, and they are not able to pay their soldiers. This is a real economic blockade, and it is in all parts of government, all hands on deck. It is the blockade that our great Navy is doing. No ships are getting through, and we have upped the pressure on anyone trying to remit money into Iran to help the IRGC. And they are corrupt institution. They've been stealing from the Iranian people for years. They have money offshore. We've tracked that down. We will continue to track that down. And we're going to preserve those assets for the Iranian people on the other side of this conflict.
7: Okay. He also further went on to say, and I want to play this for you, that they have gotten a pittance of Hormuz tolls or tariffs that they've been charging. And you know, he thinks that we're getting very close to the point where if they have to shut down or cap those oil wells, that would mean when they ever do reopen them, which I assume would happen one day, they will be producing at best 50-55% of what their former capacity was, which means a major economic loss long term for them. Here's what he said.
2: Yeah, the Iranians, it reminds me that they're kind of like the Keystone Cops here. It reminds me of Baghdad Bob back the during the Iraqi war. You had the guy kind of spouting nonsense while the tanks were driving around behind him. And you know, the Iranians are like this. They're not tolling the strait. We think that they've gotten less than 1.3 million in tolls, which is a pittance on their previous daily oil revenues.
7: And that could be catastrophic, Senator Scott.
9: Well, thank God for President Trump. I mean, finally, we have a president that gives a damn about Americans. The Iranian regime has been killing Americans for 47 years. They killed their own people. They caused all this unrest in the Middle East and tried to do it around the world. So finally, we got a president that's going to stand up to him. So I'm very appreciative of what Trump's doing. He's trying to do it without losing American lives. Right. He's trying to bring allies along. So, but enough of appeasing, and this president's doing the right thing. I hope that they come to their senses. It's the only way this is going to end is when the Iranian regime comes to their senses. And the only way that's going to happen is you got to do what Trump's doing, restrict their resources. No money, no oil money, nothing. And so maybe in that point, maybe the people will be able to rise up. It's hard for me to believe that they are Iranian military guards ever going to come to their senses, our dialogue. So it's going to have to be the people of Iran that are going to come up and say, enough's enough, this is going to be over.
7: I know there have been attempts to try to arm the people. I think that's the best case scenario, but apparently it's proven to be more difficult than people think. And you don't win revolutions with slingshots. And the IRGC seems very loyal to the old regime's way of thinking. But I've got to imagine as they stop getting paid, they're going to get frustrated within their own ranks and probably start turning on each other. No,
9: that's what you hope. I mean, you hope for the best for the Iranian people. But the most important thing, keep Americans alive and safe. That's what this president's doing. No nuclear weapons, no ballistic missiles. Keep this country safe. So that's exactly what he's doing. He's doing his job. That's what his job is as commander in chief. So I'm very proud of what the president's been doing.
7: So when I spoke to the president last week, I asked him how long he's going to wait in terms of letting the blockade work and just wearing them down economically. And he said, Sean, I have the military option. I can wipe out Kargil and I can wipe out their entire economy. And I said, I know, probably in less than 15 minutes. He goes, probably less than five. So that option is on the table, and the president did say the quiet part out loud last week that the reason he's choosing not to go that route now is to give whatever emerging leadership is there time to organize themselves. Otherwise, the Iranian people will be left with no economy at all whatsoever, and we're talking about 90-plus million people. Do you agree with that decision?
9: Absolutely. I think the president's done this right. The Iranian Revolution Guard knows they cannot stand up to the American military. So they hopefully will come to their senses, but he's doing that. He's stopping the resources. So, I mean, he's doing the right stuff. Now you still have to deal with what's the regime going to do? Who actually is in charge? So this is not what Trump's trying to do is not easy. No one's even tried this. right? Obama just sent him checks, so Biden didn't do anything. So Trump's doing the hard stuff, and it's going to pay dividends long term. It's going to save America.
7: How do you see this in the end playing out? The way I see it is we win, they lose. And for people that are worried, well, the longer this goes on, the more difficult it is for the president in the midterms. I think oil prices will come down quickly. I think it'll have a minimal effect on the economy. And I think the president built the foundation for a strong economy in his first year.
9: Well, look, Trump's doing the right thing. He's trying to keep oil prices down. And by the way, any Democrat that complains, they tried to push oil prices up. I mean, they tried to shut down all oil and gas production in this country. So he's doing the right thing, protect American lives, do everything he can to keep prices down as much as possible. The American people are smart. We're going to have a great November because American people know the difference. If you want to vote for a Democrat, what you're voting for is open borders. Okay. They support criminals. They don't support Americans. They support illegal aliens. They want a bad economy. They don't care about your kids' education. They don't care about your safety. Now, if that's what you want, you vote for a Democrat. If you want the opposite, you vote for a Republican.
7: How do you see this playing out? I mean, the one thing that keeps coming up in poll after poll, I mean, you see this because you're dealing with these people every day. The old Democratic Party that we once knew seems to be dead, gone, and buried. I mean, are you sensing that when you talk to Democrats? Are they buying into this radicalization? Are they too timid to take it on? Do they fear they will be challenged? I mean, what's going on behind the scenes?
9: Well, Chuck Schumer is scared to death of AOC and Mamdani. All right, that's who AOC and Mamdani run the party. So Chuck Schumer scared to death of getting a primary for them. So whatever they do, how as far left as they want to go, they want to tax the rich. They want to destroy the economy. He has to be all in from his mind because he doesn't want to lose a primary. Because in D.C., all these people want to do is get reelected. They don't have a purpose other than their own preservation. So I don't see how that's going to get better. Nobody's willing to stand up against Schumer's radical move to the left. Now, one Democrat senator is willing to stand up. So you get Fetterman a little bit on Israel and anti-Semitism, but all the rest of the stuff, he votes exactly with Schumer.
7: Well, you have him on borders also.
9: Yep.
7: I mean, he's been supportive there. Do you have a relationship with him?
9: Yeah, I talked to him. But remember, you have to look at how people voted. Rhetoric is one thing. Going on TV and saying one thing. How do they vote? The only thing that matters up when you're in Congress is when you had the opportunity to take a vote, not what you said on TV, but how did you vote?
7: That's a good point. All right, quick break. More with Senator Rick Scott on the other side. Then your call's coming up this Monday, 800-941-SHAWN, if you want to be a part of the program as we continue.
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0: time to continue now. Senator Rick Scott, the great state of Florida, the free state of Florida, my senator. All right, so you have this mini reconciliation bill that's going to pass. It seems limited in scope. How far will it go? Will it eventually include the SAVE Act? Is the Department of Homeland Security now fully funded? And that would include FEMA, the Secret Service, et cetera.
1: Well, everybody got funded for this fiscal year other than CBP and ICE. Right. With the reconciliation, which only takes 50 Republican votes, that will.

0: radical policies, they could not win election. They've got to have illegal aliens voting for them to win.
1: But isn't the reality you don't have the votes to get rid of the filibuster? Isn't it true you don't have the votes to get the SAVE Act passed?
0: Not today. But just remember, a year ago at this point, we wouldn't change the rules to get nominees done, but over time, Republicans came to their senses and everybody supported getting rid of the filibuster on nominations, because what was happening is none of Trump's nominations, hardly any, were getting done. So when everybody understands that the Democrats are not going to allow us to pass budgets that make sense, pass any legislation, I hope that everybody will come to their senses and say, what, do we want to get rid of the talking filibuster? No. But if we're not going to enforce the talking filibuster, then we're going to have to get rid of it. Like, just make people talk. The filibuster was always just make people talk. When you finish and you got tired of talking, we took a vote. Clarence Thomas only, I think, got 52 votes. The filibuster rules were 60. But back then, they let people talk, and then you had a vote. What Schumer's doing is saying, no, we're not going to talk, and it's going to take 60 votes to get out of this filibuster, where that's not how this was set up. It was always only 50 votes to pass legislation.
1: All right, Senator Rick Scott from my free state of Florida, sir. We appreciate you. Great job you're doing. Thank you. It's great to have good representation. Anyway, 800-941. Sean is on number. We'll get to your calls coming up straight ahead. 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It's so bad. I've got the answer. I've spent hours with these guys at supersure.com. 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
4: It is now 71 degrees out, 4:30. Good afternoon. I'm Liz Warner, legendary Yankees broadcaster. John Sterling has passed away at the age of 87. Former Mayor Rudy Giuliani, now in the hospital in Florida, he remains in critical condition. He is recovering from pneumonia and breathing on his own. An earlier three-alarm fire at Broadway's historic Eugene O'Neill Theater. That's home to the Book of Mormon. They are investigating the cause of that fire now, and a 25-cent fare increase now in effect on all PATH trains. 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
5: I'm Adrian Watson with your WOR traffic. Inbound George Washington Bridge, still emergency construction on both levels. And the 95 Express approach will cost you about 50 to 60 minutes. Anything else is going to be better. Still looking okay. Lincoln Tunnel in both directions. Holland about 25 to 30 minutes in from the Pulaski Skyway. Outbound side of the Holland, maybe that's a 25-minute delay from Varick Street, and better from the other approaches. Westbound Grand Central before the BQE, watch for a disabled vehicle. You're actually heavy on the

0: 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Next traffic, 5 o'clock on 710 WOR.
1: Well, it's now 71 degrees out tomorrow. Mostly sunny skies. The high will be 82 degrees. Wednesday, back down to 67. Showers are expected. 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
1: All right, 25 now till the top of the hour, 800-941-SEAN, if you want to be a part of the program. I mean, this is a very dangerous world, small towns, big cities. It's the same thing. And you need to have a personal safety security strategy. If a worst case scenario comes and somebody wants to kill you, kill your family, what are you going to do? 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Every P365 is made in Live Free or Die, New Hampshire. It's 100% American made. They are the largest manufacturer in the state of New Hampshire, nearly 4,000 employees. About half of them are former military. They are the best at what they do. The 6-Hour P365 is the most popular, best-selling concealed carry pistol on the market today. And look, it's often cited as the top-selling high-capacity micro-compact pistol, consistently ranking ahead of their competitors. This show, by the way, we're a 6-Hour family. I mean, Sweet Baby James has multiple 6-Hours. I have multiple 6-Hours. Linda owns the P365 Rose Special Edition, which I didn't even know existed. What is the Rose Special Edition?
2: It's how you shoot in style, Sean. You know, some of us shoot and we shoot. It's very nice. It's beautiful.
1: Well, but you have the yips, so you can't hit a target. That's the problem.
2: Yeah, but you know what? Now that it looks so good, it's calmed my yips. So I want to thank 6-Hour for assisting me.
1: Okay, unless I see videos, I'm not believing that for a minute, because last week you admitted you still had the yips. Anyway. And Linda, she will not listen. She's very stubborn. I told her to learn how to control her breathing when she's using a firearm. She doesn't. She drops her shoulder every time and misses the target. You miss the target completely. It's unbelievable.
2: I only need a couple good hits. I'll be fine.
1: Well, you're just going to, you know, fire randomly. God help the people that maybe, you know, forget it.
2: But it's with a rose colored gun. It's beautiful. It helps me aim better. I promise you. We got to go out to the range.
1: The person that you're going to have to shoot because they're trying to kill you is going to really care that it's a rose colored gun. Okay. The P365, you can try it at your local range today. Buy American. Go to 6hour.com/Hannity. They will give you a discount and a list of dealers wherever you live around the country. But you will love this firearm. By the way, our friend Mark Halpern, very analytical. We're now 6 months out of this all important midterm election. We will be talking a lot more about it. I know there's other news that we've got to get to on a daily basis, but now this is going to be front and center in the days, weeks, and months ahead. This is what he and Larry O'Connor, they were talking, had to say about Graham Plattner, who now, since the governor of Maine, Governor Mills, has bowed out, is now going to be the Democratic nominee running against Susan Collins. Now, for those of you that say, well, Susan Collins isn't important, oh, yes, she is. And I know that, Susan Collins, she's not always with the conservatives. No, she's not. She's not, but that seat is important. And having that Republican vote and making sure Republicans keep the majority in the Senate is critical. Anyway, here is Mark Halpern and Larry O'Connor.
3: The NRSC says they're going to go so negative on Plattner. I saw one of the spokespeople say he'll have to leave the state. He won't just lose the race.
4: He'll have to leave the state.
3: He'll have to leave Maine. And they used profanity when they said it. I assume this will happen. I assume that the RNC will drop some oppo on the eve of the first debate, like the afternoon of the first debate's in the evening. They'll drop it in the afternoon. Susan Collins will come in the debate and the reporters, whoever's moderating, will say, you know, Mr. Plattner, you wrote this thing or you said this thing. And Collins will say, you know, oh my God, this is so outrageous. Will Plattner just say, you know, I was young and irresponsible. I was young and irresponsible. And this is really about the future of Susan Collins. Like,
5: This is a bad man. I'm sorry. I hate to put it in those perspectives, but I have learned, and it's not just I've heard, I know things about this person that will come out. The RNC is not joking about this. And frankly, it goes beyond the Nazi tattoo.
1: I mean, they're not wrong in any way, shape, manner, or form. There is going to be Oppo research. I can hardly wait. When you start with a Nazi tattoo, it kind of gets easy from there. All right, let's get to our busy telephones. Let's see. Brandon in North Carolina. Brandon, hi. How are you? Glad you called.
4: It's amazing to get a chance to talk to you. You and Dan Bongino are my two biggest political heroes. I'm a relatively young conservative. I'm 30 years old. And I just wanted to say a couple of things. We'll talk about the border here in a second. But first of all, unfortunately, you know, I was a hunter. I've always loved firearms. But, you know, 5 or 6 years ago, I was diagnosed with depression. And so I can't have a real gun. And I thought that was it for me. And then I learned about Byrna from you. Because you know, you advertise it about 18 times an hour, you know, and it feels like I got the Second Amendment back, and I have two launchers. I've had it for about 2 years, and I just really appreciate it, because if it wasn't for you, I might not have heard about it. I mean, maybe, you know, but then the other thing was,
1: so you do have a way to defend yourself. Let me ask you a personal question. You don't have to answer if you don't want.
4: Okay, go ahead.
1: Are you getting help with these issues you have?
4: Yes, sir.
1: Have you sought professional help?
4: Yes, for a while I have, and it hasn't been easy, but I'm doing better, man. But it's very complex, and it's actually a very specific kind of problem, but real quick though.
1: Okay, it's not my area of expertise. However, I've met many people in my life that have suffered from this condition or similar conditions, and it's really hard on them. And I just want you to know, I know people that have gotten 100% well and they moved on with their lives. And often there is a reason behind it, trauma, things that you may not even be aware of, you know, that trigger, you know, these reactions in your body. And I just want to make sure you can get the help you deserve.
4: Well, I appreciate that. Let me just tell you this real quick. My coworkers that I've had, because I'm a tire technician, I've been in the automotive field for the last few years, and I've had a lot of, you know, coworkers that I really like. They're Republicans like me, and they were so worried about the election, and I just wasn't. I mean, I knew that it was a chance he was going to lose, but I was like 90% sure for one reason and one reason only, and that was the southern border. That was from watching you and Jesse Waters and seeing Eagle Pass every day and seeing all the thousands and hundreds of thousands of people flooding this country. I was like, there's no effing way that we're going to lose this election. There's no way. And so I wasn't surprised at all. I was a little nervous when the results came in from my home state of North Carolina, but I was pretty confident, and it was nice. I don't want to hold you, man. It was so nice.
1: Well, look, I'll just say this. I worry about every election. Worry maybe is the wrong word. I think worry is, it has a negative connotation in my mind. I am concerned about every election. The American voter can be fickle at times, and the American people are often misinformed. There are very few places, it seems, you can go these days to get accurate information. We take great pride in giving you the truth on a daily basis on radio and TV, now on the podcast. You mentioned Dan Bongino being on, who's a great friend, a great patriot, wonderful guy. And I can only tell you that it is imperative that people be selective who you listen to. Even people that once claimed to be MAGA, they can be the nuttiest people I've ever heard in my life with the most bizarre conspiracy theories I've ever heard. And so you just have to be selective in who you decide to listen to. And there's a very specific reason that I don't engage in stupid. And there's a lot of stupid people on the air right now that have microphones and platforms that just aren't worth listening to. And I urge everyone, be selective. And find people that you trust, that you can believe, that have a good track record of telling you the truth. All right, my friend?
4: Yes, sir.
1: Thank you. And we appreciate you, bud.
4: All right, bye.
1: You too. 800-941-SHAWN if you want to be a part of the program. Bradley, my free state of Florida. Bradley, how are you? Glad you called.
6: Good afternoon, Sean. Longtime listener. Love the show. Great information. Always great conversation.
1: Thank you.
6: You know, you were talking earlier about Iran, and you've mentioned many times over the year that there's obviously sleeper cells of all different types in the country already because of the 2 million plus gotaways that came across the border. And, you know, my friends and I were talking at tennis the other day about, you know, the one guy walks down the stairwell and then bolts past six or seven Secret Service guys, which, you know, no offense, didn't really look like they were much on guard. What if it was two or three highly organized, trained professionals coming down both stairwells? They toss, you know, maybe a flashbang into the lobby.
1: What if it was 50?
6: Yeah. You know what?
1: We likely would have had a disaster in that scenario. Look, I've gone over my criticisms, what I think needs to happen moving forward about multiple perimeters, about perimeters being further away. I've gone over in great detail that, you know, wherever a president, cabinet officials are, the entire building needs to be swept. It needs to be secured. It needs to be held. You know, people choose not to listen to me. I don't know what to do. I mean, I'm a talk show host. I have a radio show. I have a TV show. I have a podcast. I'm trying to get the information out there. But I'm not in charge. I have told the president everything that I've said on the air about what I think about this incident. Everything.
6: Sean, he's our greatest president. The things he's getting done are changing the world, not just our country, the world. And yet this guy can literally run right through Secret Service. They need to wake up and make sure he is fully covered in all senses of the word. And like you said, multiple perimeters. There should have been guys standing in those stairwells. I mean, how do you?
1: The entire hotel, every room, every person in that hotel needed to be swept. The perimeter was way too close to where the actual event was, and there should have been multiple perimeters. That didn't happen. And the same can be said about Butler. How did a guy get 130 yards away with a rifle and climb a ladder and get on top of a roof? The same could be said about Trump International, you know, a known treat area where the president's playing a golf hole and it's a layup shot. I mean, you're like 50 yards away and you'd have a free shot at the president or as at the candidate. I mean, it can't happen. It cannot happen.
6: John.
1: And it's got to stop. And I know there are people that have been annoyed at my outspokenness about this, but I'm sorry. If we don't fix it, we're going to have a catastrophe on our hands. And I don't want that for the country.
6: Well, we all agree with you here in Florida, that's for sure.
1: All right, my friend. God bless you. Appreciate you being out there. Thank you. All right, quick break, right back. More of your phone calls coming up. 800-941-SHAWN if you want to be a part of this program this Monday as we continue.
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8: Good day, everyone. I'm Ron Ansana. On Wall Street, stocks came under pressure and oil prices rallied on what appears to be some violent action in the Strait of Hormuz and beyond that as Iran sent missiles into the UAE and also may have fired on tanker ships in the Strait with the United States promising to defend those ships. But still, that popped oil prices today and knocked stocks down as the Dow lost 557 points or 1.1% to 48,941. The S&P and NASDAQ less affected. The S&P down 29 points to 7,200, NASDAQ down 46 to 2506. Long-term interest rates jumped on the increase in crude oil prices. Oil up about $3 a barrel to 104.90. In London, it traded at 113 off the highs of the session. Gold and silver fell on a stronger dollar and higher rates. Gold down $122. Silver down $3.30, while the 10-year note yield hit 4.4%, and the dollar firmed on the day. Now, this is a week in which we'll not only keep an eye on the Middle East, but earnings and an employment report that is due out on Friday. I'm Ron Ansana for New York 710 WO.
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0: Let's get back to our busy phones. This busy news Monday, 800-941-SHAWN is our number. Dennis in California. Gavin Newsom's United Communist Utopia. What's going on?
1: Hey, I was focusing on Cargo Island. And
0: yes, sir.
1: Thinking it's the thoughts crossed my mind. What I'm thinking is we should take it over. This country should take over Cargo Island, distribute the oil as normal, have a fund for all the money, that revenue that goes in there for the new government that's going to be taken over, which is Riza, in my opinion. And he could start building his government from the outside and then work his way in. And it's like building
0: the only problem with taking it over versus just obliterating it is that would take U.S. forces on the ground, and they would be in a very, in my mind, a very vulnerable position. I don't like that part of it. If we're going to eventually, if the president decides that he can't do business with the Iranians, and that moment of truth is coming probably sooner than later, at that point, I would imagine that he's just going to wipe it out.
1: Yeah, I don't like the idea of that because of the future of Iran.
0: That's why he's not doing it yet. He's trying to think of the Iranian people, the 90 plus million people. It's not my option of choice. My option of choice is that the remaining fourth, fifth tier leadership wakes the hell up and somehow breaks from their indoctrination and realizes they're dead next. And I'm just hoping common sense somehow, you know, wins the day. But, you know, so far you're dealing with, you know, extremist radicals that have been indoctrinated into a death cult.
1: I would offer them exile right now. Start building the government from the outside in and build that wall of revenue. Cargo Island, I thought of that. I think Cargo Island, they would be more after stopping us from getting their oil out and selling it for them. I think it's a limited, I think they're out of ammo. I just think that it's possible to take that island without
0: They're not completely out of ammo. I don't think we can get all of it, and I just don't want to see dead Americans. I think even doing the escorting ships through the strait is a risky maneuver on our part. I know why the president is doing it, but I also know that the plan B part of it would be, you know, just obliteration if in fact the Iranians are stupid enough to challenge the president. I hope it doesn't come to that. I would rather see the Iranian people take their country back, bring back their once great culture, and have an economy still left in place to do so. That would be my greatest hope. I don't know how this ends. I just know we win, they lose. That part I know. Anyway, I appreciate you calling, my friend. God bless you. 800-941-SHAWN if you want to be a part of the program. We had a caller just mentioned the great technology, BYRNA.com, non-lethal safety for you and your family. Everybody needs a safety security strategy. The beauty of Burner is you don't need a permit. You don't need a background check. It's legal in all 50 states, and it's very effective. And if you look at, you know, the FBI statistics for 2022, the last year we have numbers for, less than 0.01% of all altercations require a lethal response. So the non-lethal technology of Burner is very, very effective. That's why over 500 government agencies and police departments and private security firms have adopted this technology. This launcher has powerful deterrence. It has tear gas. It has kinetic rounds. It has pepper spray. You can hit a target 60 feet away. One shot can incapacitate Linda for up to 40 minutes or anybody else.
2: Jeez.
0: Sorry, did I just say that?
2: Out loud. Those are out loud voice.
0: And then, you know, the random thoughts go through my head. Anyway, Mother's Day is coming. 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
0: You know, there's a Jewish woman named Esther that I'd like to tell you about. 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
2: It is now 72 degrees, 5 o'clock. Good afternoon. I'm Liz Warner. Former Mayor Giuliani is now in critical but stable condition in Florida.
3: Giuliani was rushed to a South Florida hospital on Sunday with a severe respiratory issue requiring a ventilator. His spokesman, Ted Goodman, says the 81-year-old is now breathing on his own and is being monitored as a precautionary measure. Goodman also says Giuliani was diagnosed with restrictive airway disease following his exposure to toxins at Ground Zero after the 9/11 terror attacks on America, adding complications to any respiratory issue. Sarah Lee Kessler, WOR News.
2: And in Washington, the Secret Service says it's on the scene of an officer involved shooting not far from the White House, which was briefly locked down earlier this afternoon. The agency says an individual was shot. Their condition is not known. Reports say the suspect was armed. It happened near the Washington Monument. And a legendary Yankees broadcaster has passed away.
4: The Yankees win!
2: John Sterling was the voice of the Yankees for 36 years before he retired in 2024. Sterling called more than 5,400 regular season games, more than 200 playoff games. And it'll now cost more to ride the PATH train.
5: Port Authority officials have said the 25-cent fare increase on PATH trains is to help pay for upgrades to the 118-year-old system, boosting the cost of a single PATH ride now to $3.25. It comes as the Port Authority announces 7-day service will also be returning later this month, May 17th, on all four PATH lines for the first time in 25 years. That includes resumption of direct weekend service from Hoboken to Manhattan's World Trade Center and Journal Square, plus an end to the Hoboken detour for Jersey City riders. Jennifer Bolsoni, WOR News.
2: And the stage is now set for tonight's 2026 Met Gala.
6: The Metropolitan Museum of Art is rolling out the red carpet for celebrities, with the dress code for this evening being fashion is art and the theme costume art. Organizer Nicole Phelps says they're ready to go.
7: There have been many, many preparation meetings where we share our lineups and the sort of plan and how we're going to get it all done. So far, so good.
6: The Met Gala is being co-chaired by Beyonce. Also, Venus Williams and Nicole Kidman on hand. Vogue magazine says this year's dress code encourages attendees to consider the many ways that designers use the body as their blank canvas. I'm Scott Pringle, WOR News.
2: And gas prices rising rapidly in New York. AAA has the average cost of a gallon of regular in our state at $4.46. It's 72 degrees. Your WOR News time, 5:03.
8: I'm Adrienne Watson with your WOR traffic. In Hawthorne, New Jersey, southbound Route 208 Utter Avenue, it's a crash. Delays go back for about a mile southbound, and for 2 miles northbound, rubbernecking goes almost back to Route 17. Steer clear if you can. Inbound George Washington Bridge, still construction upstairs and downstairs, still about 45 to 50 minutes in from the 95 Express approaches. Better from any of the other approaches. Lincoln Tunnel now about 25 minutes in, about 15 out. Holland Tunnel 30 in from the Pulaski Skyway. Better from the other approaches. Outbound side about 20. 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I'm Adrienne Watson. Next traffic, 5:30 on 710 WOR.
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0: WOR Weather Channel forecast. We'll see a mild to warm start to the week and then cooler with mid to late week rain. Might see up to an inch of rain potentially between Wednesday and the end of the week once we start getting some rain. A mainly clear sky tonight, low 58. Enjoy Tuesday. Looks beautiful for lunch outside. Sunshine, breezy south winds, a high of 81. Some scattered rains begin to arrive after 2 p.m. Wednesday, a high near 70. I'm meteorologist Mark Thibodeau from the Weather Channel on 710 WOR.
2: Well, the NBA playoffs, Knicks host Philadelphia for game one. The Mets visit the Rockies tonight. The Yankees looking to sweep their series with the Orioles. Tonight, Wall Street closed lower on fears that the Iran conflict will flare up. The Dow lost 557. The S&P fell 29 points and the NASDAQ lost 46. 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I'm Liz Warner, 710 WOR.
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7: All right, news roundup and information overload hour. Here's our toll free telephone number this Monday. It is 800-941-SEAN if you want to be a part of the program. All right, the president now is taking the events in Iran to the next level. The U.S. Navy escorting ships through the Strait of Hormuz. Is it risky? Yes. Do I think the president's plan B is to obliterate them? I do. Will the Iranians fall into the trap? We'll see. Only time will tell. But as the president rightly has been saying, the Iranians are fighting themselves more than they're fighting anybody else. And there has not been one group of leadership to emerge to actually have a real negotiation with. Here's what he said.
8: We're doing everything in terms of negotiate right now, in terms of the negotiation telephonically. They've made strides, but I'm not sure if they ever get there. There's tremendous discord. They're having a tremendous problem getting along with each other in Iran. The leadership is very disjointed. It's got 2 to 3 groups, maybe 4, and it's a very disjointed leadership. And with that being said, they all want to make a deal, but they're all messed up.
7: It's pretty messed up. Anyway, here to analyze what's going to happen next, we have Ambassador Nathan Sales. Now, he did serve in the first Trump administration as the ambassador at large for counterterrorism and acting undersecretary of state. I understand what the president is doing. I understand the situation he's dealing with. I understand also, because I had the conversation with him, that he can obliterate them in 15 minutes or less. So that option always remains on the table. However, I get a little nervous when American ships are escorting other ships through the Strait of Hormuz, knowing the short distance at its narrowest point is, what, 20, 24 miles, something like that.
9: Yes, Sean, thanks for having me on. The situation today is obviously very fluid. The U.S. announced that we were going to be reopening the Strait and working with commercial shipping companies to reduce the risk that their cargoes and crews face. We're also seeing Iran lashing out. Who in Iran? It's actually not clear who's responsible for making these decisions to attack ships in the Gulf and to launch drones at the United Arab Emirates. Are these rogue commanders on the front lines who have taken matters into their own hands, or is this a strategic decision that's made by leadership, such as it is, leadership that's remaining in Tehran? So we've got to watch the situation very, very closely. I think the overall picture here, what the president is trying to do is maximize his leverage over the Iranian regime using all of the instruments of American power, diplomatic, economic, and military, to coerce the mullahs to the table to get a good deal. It looked yesterday as though we were starting to see some progress. The Iranians were starting to say, okay, well, maybe we'll give up nuclear enrichment for 15 years. And previously, they only said 5. Now, 15 is still way too short, but the fact that they were willing to move a little bit in the right direction suggests that they were starting to feel the heat of the economic blockade. So there's a lot of moving parts here. Let's watch the situation very carefully.
7: All right. Scott Bessent said we're suffocating them economically and they're not able to pay their soldiers. He's also saying that Iran has gotten a pittance of Hormuz tolls. They're losing, we're told, between $400 and $500 million a day, and their ability to store the oil that they are currently pumping is running out very quickly, which would mean they'd have to cap those oil wells, which would mean if they ever do reopen them, probably they'd be at best 50-60% capacity of where they are today. Not a good option for them.
9: No, not at all. And that's really the economic leverage that the United States has over Iran right now. We have their economy in a vice grip. So much of their economic strength, or such as it is dependent on oil revenues. If you turn that off, their economy craters. And their economy is not in great shape to begin with. They've been mismanaged for 40 years, 50 years. They faced decades of American sanctions pressure. The war has completely obliterated their industrial base. And so their ability to weather economic storms like we unleashed with this blockade is very, very limited. And so it's ultimately a question of who's going to blink first. The Iranians think they can outlast the United States. And President Trump is looking at their fragile economy and saying, I've got all the cards. I've got all the time. So that's the question is, over the next couple of weeks, is the Iranian regime going to continue to feel that economic pressure and ultimately blink and come to the table for a good deal?
7: What is your best guess? I mean, at this point, we don't even know who's in charge. I know that they are fighting for that leadership role. They seem to have no concern at all about any impact on the Iranian people. The one thing that I wish has happened, and they've not been able to accomplish at this point, and maybe they will be able to accomplish it, is arming the Iranian people.
9: Yeah, the Iranian regime has no regard for the Iranian people. The Iranian people have been victimized by this regime for the past 50-some years. And most recently, they killed about 40,000 of them. So American pressure on the regime has to be to impose costs that actually matter to the regime, not costs that are going to be borne by the Iranian people. And that's why I'm glad that the president moved off of his earlier threats to target a lot of Iranian energy infrastructure and transportation infrastructure. That's going to disproportionately hurt the people of Iran. And if you ask the leaders in Tehran whether they care, the answer is going to be a big fat no. What they care about is regime continuity. They care about their ability.
7: But they can say they don't care, but at that point, then their days are numbered. I mean, things are already bad enough. Half their workforce is out of work. Reports are that the IRGC is not getting paid. Reports are their currency is down to zero. Reports of a 200% inflation rate. Reports of food and shortages of other goods and services. So the Iranian people, and if they're not paying the Iranian Revolutionary Guard forces, they're going to start to rebel too.
9: Yeah, that's a real risk that the leaders have to worry about in Tehran, because the economic pressure we're applying directed at regime targets can create fissures within the regime, can create factions. It's a smart way to exploit divisions within the regime and cause them to turn against one another. And another thing that happens is if you're squeezing the pocketbooks of the Revolutionary Guard Corps and they're not getting paid, Sean, as you said, maybe they start to consider alternatives. Maybe not the leaders who are super ideological and committed to Shia revolutionaryism around the world, but what about the rank and file who saw, well, you know, this might be a good way to get ahead in life and make a good buck. Those folks who are more monetarily motivated, maybe the loss of a paycheck causes them to consider alternatives.
7: What about these other countries that are way more dependent on the Strait of Hormuz than we are? We're not dependent on the Strait being open at all. I mean, why doesn't France and Western European countries that do rely on energy coming out of the Strait, why don't they get involved?
9: Yeah, I'd like to see more from our European friends. They get about 25% of their energy, I think, from the Strait of Hormuz. We get about 10 or less. So the Europeans certainly have skin in the game. Now, the Brits have talked about a maritime coalition to keep the Strait open. I think that's valuable. I think we should encourage that and be grateful for it. All that said, it would be nice to see more effort and to see it sooner so that it comes at a time when it actually matters the most, which is right now when the Iranians are taking shots at a Korean ship, an Emirati ship. And it's not just the Europeans who we'd like to see stand up and be counted. The Gulf partners of ours have a huge economic interest in continuing to be able to export through the Strait. And our Asian friends, South Korea, Japan, and others, have a huge interest in being able to import oil. So we'd like to see some help from those guys as well.
7: Where's China in all of this? Because they get a lot of their oil through that Strait.
9: Yeah, and China has really been a huge beneficiary of Iranian oil over the past number of years because the Iranians have a hard time selling it on the open market thanks to American sanctions, but the Chinese Communist Party is perfectly happy to take a discount. So China and Iran are inextricably linked. They have economic ties. They increasingly have military ties. A lot of the military equipment that our forces were able to go in and destroy during the opening hours and days of the campaign were Chinese. So we have to wonder whether Xi Jinping has a lot of confidence in the ability of his equipment to withstand American military might. But what we need to do is try and separate China as much as we can from Iran. Don't provide them intelligence information. Don't provide them with dual use capabilities that could be used for military purposes in Iran. Certainly don't provide them with weapons. I have to imagine that that's a key message that the president and his team are delivering to Xi Jinping in advance of a meeting in the upcoming weeks or months.
7: I think it's probably next week. I'm scheduled to go myself, so I might be there. Wish me luck getting in and out of China if I go. Well, I am on Air Force One, so I should be fairly protected, I'm hoping. But you never know. But it is China. But the Iranians have been getting help from the Chinese, from the Russians, and the North Koreans. That's where a lot of their weaponry came from. Now, if I'm China and I'm Russia and I'm North Korea and I watch the obliteration of all of our missile defense system, ballistic missile defense system, air defense systems, and and nuclear systems that I'm sure they assisted with, what are they thinking at this point? Are they thinking, wow, we underestimated America's military might?
9: I think the overwhelming dominance of the American military in this campaign is going to send a clear deterrent signal to Russia and a clear deterrent signal to China. How confident is Russia about, in the future, God forbid, picking a fight with NATO, not just Ukraine, but actually fighting against NATO, when he's seen what American military capabilities look like in Iran?
7: I'm not sure NATO is going to exist when this is all said and done.
9: Right. Well, you know, the Eastern Front countries, Poland, the Balts, the Romanians, these guys are super committed to the alliance, and they're putting their money where their mouth is because they realize that it's on them, first and foremost, to defend their homelands against the Russian threat. And so,
7: I could see us going into bilateral negotiations and agreements with those countries that have been loyal and have been supportive, and basically saying goodbye to Spain and France, maybe even Great Britain, Italy, that have not been supportive, that have frankly undermined our efforts.
9: Yeah, there's a lot of Western European countries that have yet to get true religion. Spain is at the top of the list. Spain has said they're not going to spend the requisite 5% of gross domestic product on military spending. And the reason is because we choose not to make this sacrifice. I think that's a direct quote from Pedro Sanchez, the leader of Spain. And when an American hears that, what they think is, well, why should we make a sacrifice for Spain if the Spanish are not going to make a sacrifice to defend their own country? Now, that's not.
7: Well, I don't think we should, do you?
9: Yeah. Well, no, I mean, NATO is, before you get to Article 5, collective self-defense, you have Article 2, and that talks about readiness and preparedness. And if you're not prepared to invest in your own capabilities and your own defense, it's not reasonable to expect other countries to make up that slack. So clearly, one of the key things that's come out of President Trump's two terms is more and more NATO allies stepping up. Not everybody is stepping up, and we need to see more of it.
7: Oh, it's going to be interesting to watch this play out. We appreciate your time. Ambassador Nathan Sales, thank you.
9: Thank you, Sean.
7: 800-941-SEAN, if you want to be a part of the program. 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

0: communist ever learns is that he has not gone far enough. He hasn't hurt enough people, jailed enough people, killed enough people. He has not been tyrannical enough. When something is exposed, some of his fraud, some of his misdeeds are exposed in any way, he never has a moment and thinks to himself, maybe I shouldn't have done that. He doesn't have that kind of morality at all. The only thing he thinks is, well, I wish I could silence or even kill the person who's announcing my crimes. That's what he thinks all the time. That's how he thinks all the time. And right now, we have at least 2.5 years left where this kind of fraud is going to be cracked down on. Even if they take back the House of Representatives in the midterms, which looks likely, the fraud police are still going to be going across the country, and that's a good thing. Now, let's get through a couple bad things. I'm going to do some emails. We'll get through a couple bad things like these violent Democrats. We'll touch on that again. Why? Why? How? Saw some little old lady over the weekend beating on a Donald Trump pinata while wearing a kindness shirt. What? I'll explain. Before I get to that, let me talk to you about feeling good. I'm talking about having the energy and the mood to enjoy your day. Do you enjoy your day all the time? Or are you always dragging, always down? 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
2: Hey, it's now 69 degrees, 6:30. Good evening. I'm Liz Warner. The Secret Service says law enforcement shot an armed individual not far from the White House this afternoon. The White House was briefly locked down earlier. Legendary Yankees broadcaster John Sterling has passed away at the age of 87. Former Mayor Rudy Giuliani, now in the hospital in Florida. He is in critical but stable condition, recovering from pneumonia, breathing on his own. A fire at a Broadway theater leading to cancellations of Tuesday and Wednesday performances of The Book of Mormon, and the stage now set for the 2026 Met Gala tonight. Checking your WOR Weather Channel forecast, mostly sunny, the high 82 degrees tomorrow. Wednesday should get back down to 67 degrees. Showers are expected. Your next news at 7 o'clock, bulletins at once, right here on 710 WOR.
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0: It is the Jesse Kelly Show on a magnificent Monday, half hour away from Medal of Honor Monday. If you miss any part of the show, you can download it iHeart, Spotify, iTunes. So this is Representative Justin Pearson, Tennessee.
1: Donald Trump is a white supremacist domestic terrorist who is seeking to destroy our democracy.
0: Okay. I want to talk about a concept we've touched on before on this show. Because I'm looking at all these headlines. Jesse, here's why this U.S. or here, Jesse, as I'm reading the headline. The headline wasn't addressed to me. Here's why this U.S. Senate candidate got arrested for threatening Trump. Okay. Palisades fire suspect was upset about past relationship and fixated on Luigi Mangione, that guy who allegedly killed the CEO in New York City prosecutor set.
2: Okay.
0: I saw a video over the weekend. I mentioned it. You've probably seen it by now if you spend any time online. It was this old lady. I can't put an age on it, but maybe 80s, 70s or 80s, I would guess. And she looked like the kind of lady, make you cookies, treat you right, spoil the kids, right? Just look like a sweet old lady. She was wearing a shirt that said, make America kind again. Make America kind again. And she was wearing this shirt as she beat on a Donald Trump pinata. I actually don't know if it was a pinata. I never saw it explode with the candy coming out. Looked like a pinata. Could have been just a Donald Trump balloon of some kind. But as she beat on it repeatedly, the crowd cheering her on, beating on an effigy of the President of the United States of America, wearing a T-shirt that says, make America kind again. Now, how's that possible? When that lady puts that T-shirt on and stares at herself in the mirror and she knows she's going out to act like an animal, how does she square that in her head? How does she justify that in her head? How does your liberal Aunt Peggy treat everybody around her so terribly while having a coexist bumper sticker on her car? How's it possible? Remember this term because it will explain why you see, quote, hypocrisy when in their minds there is no hypocrisy. And the term is liberating tolerance. Liberating tolerance. Not just tolerance, liberating tolerance. It was a term coined by a German communist. Herbert Marcuse is his name. I'm sure I'm mispronouncing that. Don't email me and lecture me. I know I mispronounce words. But Herbert is his first name. Herbert the German commie. And he talked about this. He spoke about it. And the idea is quite simple, you see. Because there are these terrible systems of oppression, we have to free the people who are stuck in these systems of oppression. And only the communist revolution can free these people. So, to be truly kind, to be truly tolerant, what it means is you tolerate anything to the left. And even if you think somebody has a way left of you on it, pick the issue, you never address that because that is helping move the revolution forward and liberate the oppressed. So you may quibble about the details, but there's no need because it's to the left. The flip side of it is liberating tolerance means you don't tolerate anything to the right. Anything to the right must be stomped. It must be crushed violently if necessary. You look at an old woman wearing a kindness shirt, beating on a Donald Trump effigy, and you say to yourself, that's a hypocrite. What a hypocrite. But she is not a hypocrite in her mind. In her mind, she is a soldier in the revolution. She is trying to free the oppressed from a domestic terrorist, white supremacist.
1: Donald Trump is a white supremacist domestic terrorist who is seeking to destroy our democracy.
0: In that little old lady's mind, when she puts on the T-shirt and then picks up the stick, she's being entirely consistent. Why haven't they ever changed their rhetoric? No matter what happened, no matter how many acts of violence, people dying. You know, we bring up the big ones, you know, Charlie Kirk being assassinated, Donald Trump being shot in the head. But do keep in mind that there are all kinds of normal people who have been killed and assaulted by communists in this country over the last 10 years. And I don't mean one or two. Across the country, communists have killed people in this country for in politically motivated acts of violence. Repeatedly. Why haven't they changed? Why haven't they changed their rhetoric? Why haven't they changed their actions? Because violence has always been an understood part of the revolution, a requirement for the revolution to move forward. They haven't changed their rhetoric because they want these things to keep happening. It's just that simple. You can try to convince yourself otherwise, but it's just that simple. Jesse, we own the airspace. He's talking about Hormuz. Can't we just fly some cargo planes full of cannonballs over the Strait of Hormuz and drop them in? I feel like we'd hit most of them, and the chain reactions from the explosions would ignite the rest. Okay, one, that's a really cool idea. Two, it's also a really dumb idea, and it would never work, but I still applaud you for sending in the email. It would never work. Remember this. Remember, because obviously hostilities have picked up. I don't know if you heard CENTCOM Commander Brad Cooper came out today, updated us on some things.
2: The cruise missiles were going after both U.S. Navy ships, but mostly after commercial shipping. We defended both ourselves, and consistent with our commitment, we defended all the commercial ships. We had drone launches against commercial ships, all of which were defended against, consistent with our commitment. And then the small boats were all going against commercial ships, and all were sunk by Apaches and Seahawk helicopters.
0: Situation at hand is quite simply this. We killed a lot of people that led the country of Iran. Now there is not one established faction that is in charge. There are hardliners. There are more moderate types. There are whatever. So we don't have a guy to negotiate with. Trump has publicly expressed his frustration with this many, many times. We don't have a guy to negotiate with. So what's going on with the Strait of Hormuz? Well, Donald Trump is not a moron. Donald Trump understands that way beyond America, we are facing a global crisis because that strait has been closed. This is the Minnesota Fed president.
3: The energy effect and energy prices from the Iran conflict is already by some measures as big or larger than when Russia invaded Ukraine. So it's already having a big effect, and we're seeing it. You mentioned the PCE data. We're already seeing it in the inflation numbers here at home. I talked to the CEO of a global company headquartered in Minnesota that has supply chains all around the world just last week, and they have estimated that even if the strait reopened today, it would probably take 6 months for their supply chains to return to something like normal.
0: 6 months if it opened today. Donald Trump needs commercial shipping flowing through the Strait of Hormuz. You, the American citizen, need it. They need it in Africa. They need it in Europe. They need it in Japan. They need it in Korea. The entire world needs commercial ships flowing through the Strait of Hormuz. It has to happen. The problem is Iran knows this too. The Strait of Hormuz is the only card they have to play. This has been known for years. This is not new. It's the only card they have to play, so they can't give it up. Why do you think they're attacking UAE refineries today? Rumor is, I think it's beyond a rumor now, a South Korean ship was hit. Iran cannot have commercial shipping starting up again going through that strait, because then they lose the only card to play. To say it's a mess would be putting it mildly, but that's the way things go. All right, we'll get back to some more emails before we do Medal of Honor and history and everything else. Let me do this first. There are criminals all over the world after your data. 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
0: The Clay Travis and Buck Sexton Show tomorrow from noon till 3 on 710 WOR. 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

0: 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You can email us your love, your hate, your death threats, jesse@jessekellyshow.com. Of course, 10 minutes from now, it's Medal of Honor Monday time, and then it is history time. A titanic, terrible struggle with some really appropriate lessons for today. You might have to dig those out on your own, though. But a titanic struggle, Napoleon invasion retreat from Russia. Now, let's do some emails before we get to other things. Hey, Jesse, I was wondering, all the crazy things in the recent assassin's memo or manifesto, where did he learn those lies? Well, obviously, I know this is tongue in cheek, but this is what we just discussed and what we will continue to discuss on the show. These are mainstream Democrat beliefs. Insane theories about Russia, Trump telling people to inject themselves with bleach, calling Nazis very fine people. Pick your lie. That lie is believed by Democrats across the country, not fringe radical nutters. The average Democrat lives in a world of make-believe, a world that has been constructed for them by the media and by Democrat politicians. That world of make-believe has turned them insanely violent, and this is why Democrats now, when they get with each other, certainly when they think they're safe, when there aren't Republicans around, they speak in violent ways that would horrify you if you've ever been in these circles. And I know right now you're probably typing me an email reinforcing my point. Yes, they can kind of control themselves when they're sitting there with you and they know how you vote, or when they're at a family reunion and they know they're the outcast. The second they go out for soybeans with three other Democrats, the average conversation, I've heard it 100 times, is, well, I hope they just kill him. Gosh, why can't they just kill him? Oh, I wish he would die. Oh, I want to kill that guy. Why can't he just, this is how they talk. It's how they talk. And how many people have to hear that before somebody acts on that? All these guys, remember, obviously, Charlie Kirk, we brought it up many times before, Charlie Kirk's assassination. Have you read any of the text messages from the assassin? They're publicly available. You can go read them. I'll tell you what's going to hit you if you haven't read them. He very clearly thought he was the good guy in this story. And you can tell, hey, I have no other choice. I believe he even says, this might be verbatim, someone has to stop him. This is how these people see themselves, and it's why they're so violent. It's a terrible place to be as a country. We really need to pray for healing as a nation, because this is a dangerous place to be when this high of a percentage of the population has become this violent. It's bad. Dear America's Community College doctor, I'm sick and tired of the venomous language the communists spew against those of us conservatives who proudly stand for family and freedom. All right. So before I get into the, I'm not going to get into the rest of that one, but you're sick and tired of it. Listen, this is never going to stop until there is a huge reformation of the Democrat Party, which could happen. It really could. I know that seems out of left field right now. It could happen. Parties have reformed many times before. But unless there is a huge reform movement inside the Democrat Party, I am sorry to tell you, you are going to have to get used to all this Nazi white supremacist kill them all talk that they say all the time. There's no motivation for them to change, you see. Anybody who tries to correct them, remember we talked about liberating tolerance just a little bit ago? Anybody who tries to step in and correct them about, hey, you shouldn't say that, or maybe that policy is too far, these people are destroyed from within the party. The only thing the Democrat Party accepts now is further left and further left and further left and further left. You cannot go too far left for the Democrat Party now. It's not humanly possible. Now that they are this insane, They can take the most ridiculous, insane Maoist positions on any issue, and you're not going to see widespread condemnation from Democrats. In fact, you probably won't hear a word of condemnation from other Democrats because, again, liberating tolerance demands anything to the left is tolerated. Anything to the left is considered good for the revolution. It's considered something that moves the revolution forward. Anything to the left. What you do not tolerate, what you do not accept, what you must mash into powder is anything from the right. Anybody mentioning anything about being slightly reasonable. I mean, remember where Joe Manchin and Kristen Sinema are. Please keep that in mind. They were United States senators. Why aren't they United States senators anymore? Because they didn't want to nuke the filibuster so Democrats could pack the Supreme Court and do all the evil things. Well, the Democrat Party promptly rose up and bounced those people from power, destroyed them. Joe Manchin just flat out quit. Everything to the left is tolerated. Nothing to the right. Now, no more politics for an hour. Now, we are going to go talk about Medal of Honor, and then we're going to talk history. You want to do some history with me tonight? Before we do that, I want to remind you of this. We're going to win. I don't know why I feel the need to tell you this right now, and I don't know why I'm so hopeful. I'm not telling you we're going to win the midterms or win the White House in 2028. Part of what's giving me this kind of confidence is I see us getting bolder and growing teeth. Yeah, I know. We have a bunch of weenies in power right now. I got that. We're working on that. But we are getting bolder, and we're growing teeth, and these people are tearing each other apart, and they're going to continue tearing each other apart. I mean, Democrats are now having to run on fraud.
1: My plan to transform our state government into a government that is innovative, effective, and accountable. On day one, I will begin a top to bottom audit of our state government. That audit will look at state agencies.
0: They are so exposed, they're having to mention audits and fraud. That's a good thing. Take heart, all right? No more politics for a bit. I'll get to Iran and that other crap in the final hour. Hang on.

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5: It is now 67 degrees out, 7 o'clock. Good evening. I'm Liz Warner in Florida. Mayor Rudy Giuliani is now doing better. He remains in critical yet stable condition. A statement out today says the 81-year-old is recovering from pneumonia, but he is now breathing on his own with his family and doctors by his side. And today in Washington, Secret Service agents exchanged gunfire with a suspect near the White House. The suspect and a bystander were shot, Secret Service Deputy Director Matt Quinn telling reporters agents were called to a suspicious person who appeared to be armed.
6: Upon making contact, that individual fled briefly on foot, withdrew a firearm, and fired in the direction of our agents and officers. They returned fire and engaged. That individual was hit.
5: The suspect's condition is currently unknown. The bystander sustained non-life-threatening injuries. And officials say a three-alarm fire at a Broadway theater today will be shutting down Tuesday and Wednesday performances of a very popular musical.
7: It erupted about 10 a.m. Monday on West 49th Street in the home of the long-running musical The Book of Mormon. Assistant FDNY Fire Chief David Sim says it started in an electrical room between the fourth and fifth floors.
8: It was very difficult to get to. There was a lot of catwalks and rigging in the theater. The building is going to be out of service pending repairs.
7: Fire marshals and the Department of Buildings will investigate. The Book of Mormon, winner of 9 Tony Awards, has played at the Eugene O'Neill Theater every Tuesday through Sunday since its Broadway debut in 2011. Sarah Lee Kessler, WOR News.
5: And the war in Iran continues to impact gas prices nationwide. Treasury Secretary Scott Bessent today said they'll come down once the war concludes.
9: We are cognizant that that this short-term blip up in prices is affecting the American people, but I am also confident on the other side of this, prices are going to come down very quickly.
5: And the cost of a gallon of regular New York, $4.46. And the Met Gala is tonight in Manhattan.
10: The gala is being co-chaired by Beyonce, Nicole Kidman, and Venus Williams, alongside Vogue's former editor-in-chief, Anna Wintour. She famously helped inspire the character Miranda Priestly, played by Meryl Streep in The Devil Wears Prada.
11: I hope that's not what you're wearing to the dinner. That's all.
10: The sequel has already grossed more than $230 million at the global box office during its debut weekend. The movie became a cultural reference point when it premiered back in 2006, with quotable lines and iconic performances.
5: That's ABC Sophie Fly. 67 degrees out. It's now 7:02.
12: I'm Adrienne Watson with your WOR traffic. Coming off the Tappan Zee Bridge, there's a crash on the cross Westchester westbound before the Palisades Parkway. Delays go back to the bridge. Eastbound cross County Parkway, there's an accident before Route 22. Those delays go back for about a mile. Cross Bronx, still heavy westbound. Bronx River Parkway out to the bridge. Inbound bridge still about 45 minutes from 95 Express. Better from the other approaches. New Jersey Turnpike heavy both ways by the Labarty service area on the western spur. It's a crash. The eastern is better. Northbound West Side Highway, 130s, it's an accident. And eastbound Belt to Pennsylvania, a crash. 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
0: It is the Jesse Kelly Show, another hour of the Jesse Kelly Show on a spectacular Monday, so you know what time it is. We're about to do Medal of Honor Monday, and then when I'm done with Medal of Honor Monday, then we're going to get into some history, Napoleon, invasion of Russia. That's going to take longer than just today. Could wrap it up tomorrow. I don't know. It might last till Friday. I have no earthly idea. I don't plan the thing out. I'm just going to kind of tell you what happened. We'll see how it goes from there. We'll get back to politics next hour. All right. Now, nothing changes the fact that it's Medal of Honor Monday. Start of the second hour every Monday, we read a Medal of Honor citation and honor a hero. It is important. You can do this with your family. You can do this by yourself. And we do take email recommendations on top of your love and your hate and your death threats. If you have ones you like, you're welcome to. This guy says, "Dear Teufelhunden," that's German for devil dog. That's what the Germans called the Marines. "You always do Marine Corps or Army Medal of Honor recipients, but not enough Navy. The U.S. Navy Hospital Corps is the most decorated in the Navy. You should do Robert E. Bush. Show Doc Bush some love. Love the show. Change your socks and drink some water." And this is from a doc. All right. So before we get to the actual Medal of Honor citation, let me set up a couple things, because this took place on Okinawa in World War II in the Pacific. First, what's he talking about? Doc and things like that. All right. You know how the Army has medics? You ever seen an Army movie, a medic, where they're shouting that? The Marine Corps doesn't have medics. The, quote, medic in a Marine Corps platoon is actually not even a Marine. He's in the Navy. He's called a corpsman. Navy corpsman, right? Now, he does have to hump a bunch of weight with us Marines. He does have to sleep in the misery and experience all these things with us Marines. So, docs are kind of sacred in the Marine Corps. They're always considered honorary Marines. You guard your doc with your life because he will save your life. They're total studs. I mean, think about that. Who signs up to join the Navy and then goes, you know, I want to go roll around in the dirt with in misery with the Marines? So these dudes are good, right? Now, on to Okinawa. Remember, Okinawa was the final stop before mainland Japan, and Japan knew this. And not only did they know this because of its proximity to Japan and because of how much time they had to make preparations, Okinawa was a fortress in every sense of the word. And the Japanese had learned through our campaign in the Pacific, they learned what we did, what we didn't do, what fortifications, what could they put up that would work? What could they put up that wouldn't work? So they had an entire war to learn what to do. And one of the things they learned was it's completely pointless to try to stop Americans on the beach. Why? Because we have so much naval power, just the naval guns alone. We have such incredible air power that any defenses you set up along the beach, our naval guns, our air power, we're going to wipe out not all of them because that's impossible, but most of them. So you don't waste valuable resources throwing a bunch of machine gun nests on the beach, because we're just going to strafe those and bomb those and they'll be gone. And now you wasted the men and the guns. Now they're gone. What they learned was let them take the beach. They're going to take the beach anyway. Can't keep them off the beach. Suck them into the interior of the island. Pick a spot, or several spots, obviously. Pick a spot that you can fortify using the natural environment, and you fight them where you want to fight them. That is what made Okinawa a living hell, believe it or not. And when we landed in Okinawa, our guys thought it was odd. They thought it was beautiful. There was no fighting. It was completely quiet. If you go read books about it, you'll find the Marines, they'd buy a pig from the local villagers. They're drinking beer and having pig roasts for the first couple of days. Life is good. This is cake, right? No. As we got closer to the interior of the island, we started to face off against things like Shuri Castle. You can go look it up. It's fascinating. And men died in droves, and the rain came down, and it was just a nightmare from hell. So, without further ado, this man was born in Tacoma, Washington, Robert Eugene Bush. He was born October 4th, 1926.
15: Ready, aim, fire.
16: Honoring those who went above and beyond, it's Medal of Honor Monday.
0: For conspicuous gallantry and intrepidity at the risk of his life above and beyond the call of duty while serving as a medical corpsman with a rifle company in action against enemy Japanese forces on Okinawa Jima Ryukyu Islands, 2nd of May, 1945. Let's stop real quick, pause for a second. I mean, you can keep music playing, Chris, but remember Jima, like you've heard of Iwo Jima. They just call this Okinawa Jima. That's just island. That's what that means in Japanese. It's just island. Whenever you hear, they're all Jima because they're islands, right? Fearlessly braving the fury of artillery, mortar, and machine gun fire from strongly entrenched hostile positions, Bush constantly and unhesitatingly moved from one casualty to another to attend the wounded falling under the enemy's murderous barrages. As the attack passed over a ridgetop, Bush was advancing to administer blood plasma to a Marine officer lying wounded on the skyline when the Japanese launched a savage counterattack. In this perilously exposed position, he resolutely maintained the flow of life-giving plasma. With the bottle held high in one hand, Bush drew his pistol with the other and fired into the enemy ranks until his ammunition was expended. Quickly seizing a discarded carbine, he trained his fire on the Japanese charging point-blank over the hill, accounting for six of the enemy despite his own serious wounds and the loss of one eye suffered during his desperate battle in defense of the helpless men. With the hostile force finally routed, he calmly disregarded his own critical condition to complete his mission, valiantly refusing medical treatment for himself until his officer patient had been evacuated and collapsing only after attempting to walk to the battle aid station. His daring initiative, great personal valor, and heroic spirit of self-sacrifice and service of others reflects great credit upon Bush and enhance the finest traditions of the U.S. Naval Service. And in case you were wondering, he did not die. He lived, married, kids. He lived, I think, to 2005, died of cancer in 2005. So he went on and had a very long, happy life. You have to respect the doc who's holding up blood plasma in one hand and smoking Japanese troops with his pistol in the other hand. That's freaking awesome. And that is very much Okinawa, where we would take hilltops, then they would counterattack and take it back. Then we would counterattack and take it back. And part of the agony of Okinawa is our guys kept dying for the same hilltop. And then they lose a hilltop. Then they take the same hilltop. Chris said, did they shoot the medics? But he's a Japanese. They shot everybody. The Japanese would prioritize anybody they thought would uniquely. There were no rules of warfare the way they fought World War II. Yeah, nothing at all. They bombed Red Cross ships. I mean, Japanese didn't care about anything at all. That's why a bunch of those guys ended up having to go to the gallows after the war, because there were some war crimes, shocking number of war crimes. We'll put it that way. Now, have you ever heard of the Patriotic War? What a name, right? You know, many people have discussed, countless books have been written about Napoleon's invasion of Russia, disastrous invasion of Russia. And it's always labeled as that, Napoleon's invasion of Russia. That's what I've always known it as. That's what I call it. But in Russia, it was called the Patriotic War. Now, let me set this up for you. This is the year 1812. Yes, that 1812. You know the one where we went round two with the Brits? That very same 1812. During this time, there is a man who is, by any account, a brilliant, brilliant commander. And his name is Napoleon Bonaparte. You obviously have heard Napoleon. I'm not going to insult your intelligence. Napoleon is one of these guys, insanely capable, insanely cocky. He has a million great quotes, and I'm going to screw this one up, but it's pretty close to accurate. He said towards the end of his life, I fought 60 battles. I didn't learn anything throughout those fights that I didn't know before I went into them. He's like, I always knew what was going on. So it's 1812, and things are happening in Europe. And Napoleon is about to send one of the largest armies the world has ever seen into Russia. And for every 12 men that go in, two will see home again. We'll talk about that in a moment. Before we talk about that, let me talk to you about your mobile plan and how much you're paying for it. I want you to stare at your cell phone right now And I want you to think to yourself, how much am I paying? Because whatever it is, it's too much. If you have Verizon, AT&T, or T-Mobile, you are paying way too much for your cell phone bill. 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And because Pure Talk doesn't throw a store on every single freaking street corner, they can keep their prices down. 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We'll be back.
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0: It is the Jesse Kelly Show on a wonderful Monday. If you missed any part of the show, you can download it iHeart, Spotify, iTunes. Back to the beginning of our little tale. In 1812, Napoleon launches an invasion of Russia, but we cannot start there because it would not make sense. So I struggled with this one on where exactly to begin. We're going to begin after Napoleon has been slapping around all of Europe. Napoleon is, like I said, he was this brilliant commander. He's coming into power at a time where Europe was experiencing all this upheaval. There was so much dissatisfaction throughout Europe with this king and that queen and this leadership. The people were really ready to get rid of all this stuff. Napoleon comes along. He's not only a brilliant military commander, he's promising people things like rights. Now, when I say that, I don't want to act like Napoleon was this tremendously benevolent dictator. That's not what I'm saying. But what I'm saying is he was selling something the other kings and queens, the old monarchs, were not selling. You are a citizen. You have rights. So he goes and he starts crushing all the armies that stand up against him in Europe. Russia, not an ally. Russia decides they want to get in on the action and they want to test their will against Napoleon. And that was a bad idea because Napoleon slapped the crap out of them too. All right. Well, now you got a problem. But Napoleon was one of these guys. He could be, after he defeated you, he could be pretty wonderful as far as the victor goes. Now, he had ulterior motives for this, but if Napoleon defeated you in battle, he didn't want you filleted alive with your skins hanging from the city walls like an Assyrian king. He was, of course, going to be in charge, but he just really wanted to bring you into the fold. So if he goes to war with you and your country, once he has whipped you on the battlefield, he's probably going to be pretty nice to you about many things. Let you keep this, you keep that. Of course, you're going to have to send troops when I tell you to send troops. And I'm going to tell you you're allowed to do this and not allowed to do that. So don't get me wrong. He's definitely going to be in charge, but it's not the end of the world. So there's this treaty. Don't worry about the nerdy details, remember. But in case you're curious, you can go look it up. It's called the Treaty of Tilsit. The Treaty of Tilsit. I'll explain it this way. The head of Russia, it was a czar. You know this, before the commies destroyed that country, Russia was ruled by kings that you would know as czars. Alexander is a king. He's a monarch, but we'll call him a czar. Tsar Alexander. Alexander, having been defeated, he has a meeting with Napoleon. I would love, there are all kinds of paintings of it. Obviously, there was no photographs at the time. I would love to have a picture, a video, to be a fly on the wall. One of those questions, what would you go look at in history if you had a time machine? This is one of those moments I wish I could have just sat in, because here's what they did. They met on a raft in a river. Now, believe me, it was quite nice. The food and wine were flowing. I'm sure it was all covered up. And the paintings I've seen were that it was covered up. I'm sure there are plenty of descriptions of it, but Napoleon sits down with the defeated Alexander and they spend all day together. Apparently, they embraced at the end. Like I said, the wine was flowing. The respect was flowing back and forth. Whether Napoleon's respect was genuine or not, I can't say that. I've read people who say it was. I've read people who said it was a big put on.

0: essentially he puts in a system, the continental system. 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
3: It's 67 degrees at 7:30. I'm Andrew Whitman. Fire at a Broadway theater. Three-alarm blaze at the Eugene O'Neill this morning, forcing the Book of Mormon to shut down for a few days and perhaps for a lot longer. Three dead, five others critical after a large fire in Upper Manhattan. Former mayor-turned-Trump attorney Rudy Giuliani hospitalized in Florida with pneumonia. He's listed as critical but stable. Longtime Yankees play-by-play man John Sterling is dead. Sterling called more than 5,500 Yankee games between 1989 and 2024. John Sterling was 87 years old. Checking your WOR Weather Channel forecast. Tonight, mainly clear skies, low 58. Tomorrow looks gorgeous, sunny and breezy, high 81. Rainy Wednesday and probably the rest of the week. Next news at 8, bulletins at once here on 710 WOR.
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11: It is the Jesse Kelly Show on a fantastic Monday. 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If you're just joining us, just jump right in. We're doing a little history, Napoleon's invasion of Russia, retreat from Russia, so on and so forth. But we're pre-war right now. Pre-war, Napoleon puts in the continental system after slapping around all of Europe and tells them no more buying goods from the UK, no more selling goods to the UK. Now, the thing about economies is this. Many people throughout history have tried very hard for various reasons, some good, some bad, to control an economy, to control where the money flows. No, buy this, don't buy that. No more of this, do more of that. But economies really are too big to ever totally be controlled. Britain bought a lot of things. Britain sold a lot of things. You start telling these countries who have economies of their own, you start telling them their number one customer is now no longer allowed, it's going to create problems. Now, speaking of problems, let's go to Russia, because I already told you, Alexander very much admired Napoleon. Alexander liked how he was treated by Napoleon. Napoleon just wanted him in the fold. Hey, come do your thing. Keep your throne. It's all good. You're the czar. There's no more dealing with Britain. Otherwise, we're pretty good. There were other things involved, but otherwise, we're pretty good, right? But there is also, there's this part of it. When we think about past monarchs, kings, czars, things like that, we oftentimes make the mistake of thinking they are all powerful. All powerful. I can't think of very many people in history. I'm trying to think. Well, whatever. I'm not going to waste time on it. I can't think of very many people in history who were, quote, all powerful. No matter how powerful that czar, the king, the dictator, the general, whatever it is, he has people around him, powerful people around him. People around him he kind of has to listen to. He can make one mad. He can make two mad. If he makes too many mad, he ends up with his head chopped off. Kings are not all powerful either. Alexander has a lot of people around him who are unbelievably displeased with this Napoleon guy, with this continental system, and with the results of the continental system as it pertains to Russia. One of those people I should note was the Tsar's sister. You see, she was previously residing over in mainland Europe, and then after Napoleon slapped anyone around, he sent her back home to Russia, and she did not take kindly to that. Not a big Napoleon fan, that one. And so she's in Alexander's ear every day, screw Napoleon, go to war, screw him, screw him, screw him. But the Russian economy just, it started to collapse. The Russian dollar, I know it wasn't called the dollar, I just do that because I'm an ugly American. The Russian dollar, because goods are not flowing to and fro, is collapsing. And again, I want to stress, even a czar and the all-powerful Russia, all these troops around him, all these guns, swords, all these things, he cannot afford too many rebellious people back at home. And if there's one thing every single leader in history has always understood, if people start starving, there are going to be problems on the home front. And he's running into problems on the home front. Too many problems to ignore. Russia can no longer continue this continental system. They have to get goods flowing again. And now there's a problem. Napoleon is not going to take kindly to that at all. So in 1810, think about this. Think how crazy this is. In 1810, 2 years before the war begins, the war began. This is what I mean. Both countries by 1810 knew war was coming, and they were starting to act like war was coming. And during this time, Alexander and Napoleon are exchanging all kinds of letters. Hey, are we still friends? I feel like we're friends. Shouldn't we be friends again? Hey, let's get... And you know what else is wild? Don't think times have changed now. Both leaders, both of them, were highly, highly interested in selling the coming war to their own people. Remember when I was talking about Trump and Iran before it began, and I said he has to sell it. He's got to sell it. People have to buy in. He's got to sell it. That rubbed a lot of people the wrong way, but that's the same with every leader ever. When you are going to march your country off to war, there will be trouble on the home front because wars are tough and expensive and tragic and all these things. You have to get the people to buy in. Napoleon wants to go to war with Russia because they're not obeying his demands. Russia wants to go to war with Napoleon because his demands are ridiculous and they're collapsing the economy. Neither man wants to look like the aggressor. They're all trying to play the "he started it" game. They are spying on each other relentlessly, and so each side knows preparations are coming. Now, pause for a second. We always have the benefit of hindsight. All human beings do. I do. You do. And we can sit here in the year 2026, and we can look back, and we can say, wait a minute. Peter the Great invaded Russia and just got wiped out. Napoleon invades Russia, gets wiped out. Hitler invades Russia and gets wiped out. These don't they learn? Pause for a second. By the time Napoleon is gearing up, there was obviously Peter, who didn't fare so well in Russia. But Napoleon only has that example. Now combine that with this. Napoleon has spent his entire military career doing things people told him he could not do. Doing things people told him weren't possible. You can't defeat that army. You can't do this. You can't accomplish that. And Napoleon, because he was a freaking genius, accomplished it every single time. Napoleon had many, many advisors. He had many great men around him and scumbags around him too, like all leaders do. He had many, many advisors around him telling him, hey, we can't invade Russia, man. You can't physically invade Russia. It's too big. The climate is too bad. It's too poor, which we're going to get to in a little bit. That's a big part of this story. It's too poor. It's just the land isn't fertile enough. We can't go in there. But Napoleon had other men around him who thought Napoleon could walk on water. And at this point in time, look, again, with the benefit of hindsight, we can see differently. But at this point in time, it's a pretty justifiable thing to think that Napoleon can pull off anything. If Napoleon said he was going to walk on water, you had every reason to believe he might be walking on water soon, because that's what he did. So Napoleon says, no, we're going to go to war. We're going to go to war. Now we come to a strategic problem, and many people have argued whether this doomed him or not. But the strategic problem was this for Napoleon. He wanted to go to war with Russia. He wanted to defeat Russia. He did not want to completely annihilate Russia or the Russians or the Tsar, even. He wanted to whip them and then bring them back into the fold. War is very difficult no matter what. Going to war halfway has proven to be impossible time and time and time again. We'll be back.
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0: Fantastic, wonderful Monday, Medal of Honor Monday, which we already did. 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Your love, your hate, your death threats, all are welcome. All right, back to our little story here. So both sides, France and Russia, are preparing for war. But I have to clarify what I mean. Both sides, France and Russia, are preparing for war. Russia's preparing for war. Yes, Russia has some allies. But by now, Napoleon, remember, Napoleon has conquered really all of Europe. It wasn't all of it, but it was all of Europe. They were under his thumb. This is always sold as France's war, and they were certainly, you know, half of the army, but Napoleon had sovereign countries. Yes, they were under him, but he now demanded troops from these countries. There were French here. There were Italians here. There were Germans here. There are more nations that I care to list for you. They were having to gather troops up. They were having to gather their troops up and get them to Napoleon. Again, I know this is nerdy, but I've done it before, and it really helps me. Maybe it helps you. I want you to look at a map. Don't worry about doing all of it. Just look at a map of Europe. Look at Italy. Now look over at the border of Russia. Now think about this. No planes, no trains, no automobiles. You have to gather up troops. Maybe you don't even have them. You have to conscript them. You have to train them. Then once you equip them, you have to get them from Italy up to the front line with Russia. Now, let's stop on this, because we're going to touch on this many times throughout this story. Are you looking at that Russian border? Are you looking at the size of this country? It's not like you have to go to one spot. You are going to need multiple armies gathered at multiple different places along the Russian border in order to facilitate this invasion. And yes, if you're an ally of Napoleon, you're under Napoleon, you're conquered, you're bested, he's in charge, you got all that. But you still have a country to run too. You have people to feed, you have an economy, you have things to do. Napoleon, because he's trying to assemble the largest army the world has ever seen, Napoleon is twisting arms with allies all across Europe to send him every single thing they have, and it doesn't always land that well. Don't get me wrong, they do it, but it's not a, yeah, we're so excited to send you 50,000 men at this point in time. It's a problem. Now, that's that part of it. Now let's walk through this part of it. I mentioned look at Italy and look at that border with Russia. Do you have any idea what it would be like to walk from Italy to Russia? Do you have any idea how much food you would need? Not to invade Russia, to get to Russia. For all these troops from all these different countries. Oh, and I should probably mention this, because we don't think about this. At least I don't. I oftentimes skip over this when I'm thinking about the logistics of all this. It's not just you, a dude, with a pack on your back. You have animals. Lots of them. Horses. Oxen. Do you have any idea how much food a horse eats in a day? The estimates I saw, most of them, for this war, around 20 pounds a day. 20 pounds of food a day. Now think about the logistics. Eventually this army is going to be 600,000 men. A little more than, but we're just going to stick with 600,000. Think about how much food alone, you need to provide for 600,000 men, their horses, their oxen, their everything else. And this is while these men are getting to the border, 1,200 miles, 1,200 miles. If you got in your car right now and started driving down the highway at highway speeds and you wanted to drive 1,200 miles, that's what, Chris, 14 hours? 15 hours? That's you blazing 70 down the highway. Now go at the speed of an ox. How long is this going to take? And there's something else, and I hope logistics don't bore you, because logistics are pretty much everything in this war. Don't get me wrong, there's plenty of battles and blood. We'll get to that. You're breaking down as you go. Breaking down in what way? First, the individual soldier. His gear is going to break at various times. So you, on top of food and bullets and things like that, you have to have spare gear, spare boots, spare this, spare that. You have to have an unbelievable amount of medical supplies, because guys are inevitably, in this kind of movement, they're going to be getting sick along the way. So you have to stockpile medical supplies. This is logistically just getting an army of 600,000 to the border is an absolute feat. And here's something else that's going to come into play more and more as we go. You're losing men along the way. Losing them to desertion. Men, think about this. I mentioned Italy. I'll just keep coming back to them. By the way, there were many other countries. I'm just sticking with this one for simplicity's sake. You're an Italian farmer. Wife, kids, trying to get by. Government comes and says, hey, here's a gun and a uniform. Go to Russia. Wait a minute. What? Why? I don't want to go to Russia. How many men do you have to do that to before you start finding men who say, you guys march on. I'm going to hit the head real quick. And then you never see them again. You're bleeding men before the war ever begins, just trying to get 600,000 men to the border of Russia. Already, before a shot has been fired in anger, it is a pain in the butt and a nightmarish scenario. And we will continue that tomorrow. All right? For now, we're going to get back to politics. You're just going to have to wait a day and I'll finish up the rest of it. Can you imagine how bad your feet would hurt after that much marching with no relief factor? What, Chris? What they should have done, although it didn't exist back then, they should have had relief factor staged at the end of every day, because it's drug-free. They should have taken this supplement at the end of every day. Napoleon probably would have won. I would venture to guess that with relief factor, Napoleon wins his invasion of Russia. 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We'll be back.
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5: It's 66 degrees at 8 o'clock. Good evening. I'm Andrew Whitman. Fire at a Broadway theater. 3-alarm blaze at the Eugene O'Neill this morning, forcing the Book of Mormon to shut down for a few days and perhaps a lot longer.
6: It erupted about 10 a.m. Monday on West 49th Street in the home of the long-running musical The Book of Mormon. Assistant FDNY Fire Chief David Sim says it started in an electrical room between the 4th and 5th floors.
7: It was very difficult to get to. There was a lot of catwalks and rigging in the theater. The building is going to be out of service pending repairs.
6: Fire marshals and the Department of Buildings will investigate. The Book of Mormon, winner of 9 Tony Awards, has played at the Eugene O'Neill Theater every Tuesday through Sunday since its Broadway debut in 2011. Sarah Lee Kessler, WOR News.
5: 3 dead, 5 others critical after a large fire in Upper Manhattan. State of emergency continuing in Belleville, New Jersey, that's Essex County, after a massive warehouse fire this weekend. A beaver attack in North Jersey.
8: Police in Mahwah say the youngster was fishing at Lake Henry in Continental Soldiers Park Sunday evening when the enormous rodent sprang from the water and charged at him. The boy was initially able to run away but tripped, and the beaver bit him on the thigh. An adult then intervened, kicking and striking the beaver until it finally retreated into the water. It had reportedly attacked other parkgoers that day. Animal control officers captured the beaver, saying it appeared to be sick. Beavers can carry rabies, which is deadly if left untreated. The child was rushed to Good Samaritan Hospital for treatment. Liz Warner, WOR News.
5: Former mayor turned Trump attorney Rudy Giuliani, hospitalized in Florida with pneumonia, listed as critical but stable. Path trains got more expensive to ride this morning.
9: Port Authority officials have said the 25-cent fare increase on PATH trains is to help pay for upgrades to the 118-year-old system, boosting the cost of a single PATH ride now to $3.25. It comes as the Port Authority announces 7-day service will also be returning later this month, May 17th, on all 4 PATH lines for the first time in 25 years. That includes resumption of direct weekend service from Hoboken to Manhattan's World Trade Center and Journal Square, plus an end to the Hoboken detour for Jersey City riders. Jennifer Bolsoni, WOR News.
5: We're set to learn a lot about employment and the economy this week.
10: Employers aren't firing many workers lately, but then again, they're not hiring that many either. And that's expected to be the case in a handful of key reports this week. They start with the JOLTS, or job openings, layoffs, and turnover.